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12: Some funky music there. I like that one. Guys, Paul Morrow, Fox Across America, taking us in to the end of the half hour, and then we'll be back with our last half hour with James Comer of the U.S. Congress. We're going to take him deep, especially on the investigations that are going. A lot of big investigations going on. I run out of a room with all of them, you know, writing on them on my newsletter, the Ops Desk. You got the Comey thing going on. You got Ilhan Omar. You got stuff now related to the raid on Mar-a-Lago and a whole host of other stuff. I wouldn't be surprised if we see one now relative to some of the stuff coming out about Tish James, the AG of New York State. It's hard to keep up with all of these investigations, but we're going to be talking to him about it. And look, I know I go to this when I host the show, but it is ultimately how you have to frame things. And everything that we've talked about today, with the exception of the Clancy thing, you know, you can frame it around the idea that we really are at an inflection point in American history. We are looking at a battle, essentially, I guess, the second battle of the Cold War, the war that we ostensibly won against global communism. Somehow or other, we have to relitigate it on our own shores with our own people, with an uneducated class and a bunch of coastal elite idiots who somehow or other think that this time we're going to get it right. It never works. And even if it does work, quote unquote, all it's going to produce is misery and a mass dumbing down. America's past that, and we shouldn't have to go through it again. I'm Paul Morrow. Join us for our last half hour with Congressman James Comer. We'll be right back.
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17: Fox News, I'm Jack Callahan. President Trump promising to hit Iran hard for launching missiles toward U.S. forces in Jordan. It was a response to the U.S. taking out rocket launchers, preparing to put mines in the Strait of Hormuz. Vice President Vance telling Fox News what he's learned about Iranian leadership.
18: These guys are really, really, meaning the leadership of the country, they're really crazy. And they're willing to do anything. And I think not with a whole lot of strategic wisdom behind it.
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9: A 7 on the WOKV weather meter with a few inland showers and thunderstorms early this evening. Partly cloudy skies overnight with temperatures in the low to mid-70s and a few showers at the beaches toward morning. Your Tuesday will be partly sunny, a morning shower or thunderstorm from I-95 to the coast, and then an inland afternoon shower or thunderstorm west of I-95 with highs around 90. And Wednesday will be partly sunny, again with a few morning showers at the beaches and a few inland afternoon thunderstorms and highs around 90. From the First Alert Weather Center, I'm Action News Jack's Chief Meteorologist Mike Burrish for 104.5 WOKV.
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10: As the congressman representing Kentucky 1, he also sits over the House Oversight and Reform Committee. I want to get right to him because we only have limited time and I got so much to ask him. So, Congressman, welcome to the program.
11: Thanks for having me.
10: Anytime. Thank you for being here. Now, I want to ask you about what you're working on relative to investigations these days, because so many investigations seem to be bubbling up out of Congress. You guys are holding congressional hearings that do have subpoena power. I mean, I can barely keep track. What's hot on your agenda right now? Which ones do you think actually have some meat on the bone, and which ones are going to change our lives?
11: I think we have a lot of momentum with the waste, fraud, and abuse in the government welfare programs. And everybody saw what happened in Minnesota and California. Now we're rolling into other states. We've got a great partner in Vice President Vance and his task force on fraud. Mm-hmm. This is a huge problem in America within the federal government. We've seen a ridiculous number of what we call improper payments. That's where the government sends

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15: Guys, Paul Morrow, Fox Across America, wrapping up the show. I apologize for the abrupt ending of the last segment. Apparently, there was a power surge where Congressman Comer was, but we always appreciate his insights. We were wrapping it up anyway. I was just going to talk to him about how the Republicans can get the vote out, as he said. Look, it always comes down to that. Everybody always resolves to that. Excuse me. They default to the idea of, yeah, it's going to come down to turnout, but there's a reason for that. It's a cliche because it's true. And the Republican ground game, just, you know, I think it needs a little bit of help. They're not great. Republicans are not great at the PR aspect of politics. They're good at the ideas. They understand what works. They know how to safeguard the money. They're not perfect on all these things, of course. But when it comes to marketing, I feel that they kind of fall short. And that's where I want to wrap up today in a couple of minutes I got. Look, I'm going to do the recap of the show that we always do. We started with Lydia Moynihan, who talked about the confluence of technology and law and the developments in social media that are going on and data centers and where the economics of social media and tech are going. She is an expert in that stuff, and she speaks for that younger generation that is so much more attuned to that kind of a thing than a character like me is, who still likes to curl up with a book. What can I say? Then we talked to Elizabeth Pipko, who talked about what's going on here in New York and the fact that we really seem to be sliding into a realm that is uncomfortable for a lot of people. And it's not about the Muslim faith. People say, oh, it's Islamophobia. It's not about that. It's the fact that it's coming with the DSA communism. If they didn't have that part, I worked, by the way, when I was doing counterterrorism. My guys were like, a lot of them were Islamic. And they were like my favorite people. I used to go to their houses. They'd come to mine. All right. And why? They weren't work church and home. They were work mosque and home. And these guys were solid guys, mostly men, but not all. I loved them. I still talk to some of them. And I'm an advocate for them. You know what I mean? But that's not what I'm talking about here. They're the closest thing. Those guys were the closest things I'd seen to the old Ellis Islanders in a long time. It's not about that. It's the fact that it comes with the communism in the most salient, examples, as in Mamdani, as in El Sayed in Michigan. I could go on. That's the thing that concerns people. Otherwise, if they were voting Republican, you think anybody would care? Nobody would say a word, and rightly so. Then we talked to Deborah Leo. She gave us a little bit of a take of what's going on the ground in Israel and Iran and why it matters for the Middle Eastern diplomacy that's going on here that's going to impact all of our lives. Judge Glock, again, we went through data centers. We went through housing, the stuff that matters so much to the young generation starting out these days, and how we are getting seduced by a BS narrative from China relative to the data centers that are the future. And then we wrapped with James Comer because it's all on the line, folks, in the upcoming election. All right. I know people always say, it's the most important election of our lives. If we lose, that is the conservatives, the Republicans lose the House and the Senate, it's going to be 2 years of impeachment proceedings. And the nation may never recover as places like China eat our lunch. I'm going to close with that. The situation's that serious. I am back tomorrow. Please tune in. I'll see you then. Thank you for being here. Paul Morrow, Fox Across America.
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0: This is a Fox News alert. A verdict in a nearly 30-year-old murder case. I'm Lee Silicera. A Las Vegas jury convicts a man for the 1996 murder of Tupac Shakur.
21: We, the jury in the above-entitled case, find the defendant, Dwayne Keith Davis, as follows. Count one, murder with use of a deadly weapon. Guilty of first-degree murder with use of a deadly weapon.
0: Shakur's murder had been unsolved for years with no one charged until Dwayne Davis began making public statements saying he was in the Cadillac that drove alongside Shakur and Shug Knight and gave the gun to others in the back seat. He described the shooting as retaliation after Knight and Shakur's entourage beat up his nephew hours before the shooting. Davis, who is 63, could face life in prison. A woman randomly stabbed two people in New York City's Times Square, killing a woman and wounding a man before she was shot and killed by police. Police Commissioner Jessica Tisch says the woman, identified as 49-year-old Pamela Cisneros of Queens, was surrounded by police who attempted to get the knives away from her for several minutes.
22: During the encounter, she told the officers, quote, "I'm not dropping anything. I would rather kill both of you." She repeated, "I will kill you."
0: The officers then used tasers, which Tiss said had no effect. The woman continued to advance toward the officer who shot and killed her. Criminal charges filed against a teenage girl in connection with a deadly shooting in California.
23: A 17-year-old North Carolina girl who recorded a live stream of a shooting that killed three people at a San Diego mosque and spread the attacker's white supremacist writings is being charged with murder by aiding and abetting. Forsyth County District Attorney Jim O'Neill says under North Carolina law, the aiding and abetting charges carry the same penalties as if the girl had committed the attack herself. Just before she was due to begin the school year, a grand jury indicted the unnamed teen on three counts of murder and one count of conspiracy.
0: Fox's John Saucier. 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
26: A 7 on the WOKV Weather Meter with a few inland showers and thunderstorms early this evening. Partly cloudy skies overnight with temperatures in the low to mid-70s and a few showers at the beaches toward morning. Your Tuesday will be partly sunny, a morning shower or thunderstorm from I-95 to the coast, and then an inland afternoon shower or thunderstorm west of I-95 with highs around 90. And Wednesday will be partly sunny, again with a few morning showers at the beaches and a few inland afternoon thunderstorms and highs around 90. From the First Alert Weather Center, I'm Action News Jack's Chief Meteorologist Mike Burrish for 104.5 WOKV.
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28: Today on Florida's Voice, my name is Drew Steele. Big D on the other side of the glass. Nina's in the breaking news room and you hanging out with us at FL Voice News on YouTube, Rumble, X, Facebook, and Insta, like the kids like to say. Monday Luya to you there, D. How's it going? Everything okay?
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28: Okay. That's a content Monday to you, Terz. Now we sound like it's Britain, like 1745. A content day to you, sir. You have to have that up talk, too. Sir, can I have some more porridge? Okay, anyway, enough of that. Coming up, we're going to talk about some of the nonsense, the ridiculousness that's out there with regard to the communist, Marxist, socialists, otherwise known as Democrats, who are trying to win elections. Some might say rig, but that's not very kind. We don't want to do that here.
30: Not a joke.
28: Unless, of course, it's not a joke then. But there are some stories out there about the election process going on we're going to get to. But first, let me get to this, because this could be one of the biggest stories that we've had to start the week this week. See what I did there? It's the beginning of the week, so this is the biggest story. You know, it wasn't too long ago, I think just the other day, that we had our governor, our great governor, Ron DeSantis, who leading on emergency management as the the sign on the podium, D. It's the sign on the podium is what I was trying to get at. So you got the sign on the podium, and it says leading on emergency management. This was a discussion at FIU this week about emergency management. The governor was talking about all kinds of things going on in the state. And then one of the things that were brought up, I guess, by the press was flock cameras. The governor was like, you know, I'm not a big fan.
31: So I think these cameras, the license plate readers, I think it's out of control. And this is something that in Florida, you know, our highway patrol, we have readers for like tolling by plate and things like that.
28: Yep.
31: Now, I've never supported the automatic tickets being sent if you're speeding. I think a human being has to do that. And so I've never embraced that. But and so this was something that was kind of out there in that vein. And then with this whole flock situation, it's now being used not for tolling by plate or things like that, but for actual criminal surveillance. And so these are done by police departments and sheriff's departments by and large. I've asked for an overview of what's going on in state agencies.
28: Yep, so an overview of state agencies. So you might imagine that as you do an overview of the state agencies and you don't want this to become a surveillance state, there's something else that he described. If you get to the meat and potatoes, as it were, and all of a sudden you find out that, hey, it's starting to feel like it's a security state. Like, I'm not really liking where we're going with flock cameras here in the state. You might want to do something about it. Well, the biggest story to start the week, and it is starting the week. So here it is. Florida DOT revoked all existing permits for automated license plate readers installed by local law enforcement and state highway right-of-ways and said it's going to stop approving any new installations. What? Citing the exponential increase in deployments. And there's been some reports about misuse and data privacy concerns that we've all had. I mean, when you, let's be honest, you are concerned about your safety and security, and you would love for police departments to be able to utilize whatever they can possibly utilize to make sure that they can keep communities safe. But at the same time, we also know the world that we live in as opposed to the one that we wish we live in. And the one that we wish we live in looks like that. The one we actually live in looks more like, hey, it feels like it's a surveillance state going on, and there's way too many of these cameras, and you're hearing all of these stories about what we just said, data privacy, misuse, and the like. So we now have a memorandum that's out there that says local agencies have to remove the devices within 30 days, and if they don't, the department is going to take them down. So the FDOT reserved the right to immediately remove any unit that poses a safety hazard. Wow. Like, that is huge. So here's the governor that's talking this past week and is like, I don't like this whole surveillance state feel that's going on with these flock cameras. It was supposed to be one thing, and they've kind of turned into something else. So we're going to find out more about this as the week goes by, as this day goes by. But I mean, if there are approvals out there, they are revoked, full stop, according to the memo. They're also going to cease the issuance of all future requests for LPR systems within its jurisdictional authority. So this is a huge story. Nationally, the flock cameras have been a big story. We certainly don't want to live in a surveillance state. I know that the people that we are politically fighting against, the Democrats, even here in the state of Florida, want it. They love the idea of surveillance state. See, they'll always be the ones that will say something like, hey, you know, it's a great tool for law enforcement. And then all of a sudden they get into office and it's like, hey, you got any access to some of that stuff? Because I got a couple of things I need to look up. What are you talking about? Oh, nothing. Wait. Yeah. You're into the surveillance 1984, George Orwell, all of that. You're kind of all about that. I'm not. I don't think you are. Dee, are you into that? Are you into the whole surveillance state? Do you like that?
29: Let's go with no.
28: Let's go with no. Okay. So, once again, we're leading. And when you've got 7,500 license plate readers out there, and they're on local rather than state roads. There's going to be right-of-ways that we've got to deal with. There are going to be state roads we've got to deal with. There's going to be a lot that we're going to ultimately deal with. But the people have the say. This is something that we've talked about. Many people have brought this up. There seems to be a little bit of something good with the flock cameras that you feel, you know, the little bit of security you give up for that safety. And next thing you know it, you lose both, famously said in the past. Even the Epoch Times was talking about how the AI-driven network of 120,000 flock cameras is expanding across the United States. More and more people are taking these on. And under the guise of what? Sometimes we don't even know exactly where they're going and why they're there. Raising concerns about legality and mass surveillance, as we've all been talking about. Well, wait. According to the Epoch Times, numerous reports of innocent drivers stopped, jailed, held at gunpoint after the flock readers gave false info to police. I know, it's a funny thing on the way to AI-driven electronics or even AI in and of itself. There's the sooner or later a humanoid's going to come along, it's going to eat our face. We already know that part. But a funny thing on the way there that we also forget about when, and Dee, I'll give you a little say in this as well. Look, we like AI. It's quick. It's fast. Gives us the answers real quick, right? In some instances, it helps with certain daily things like how do you boil water? You know, sometimes there's some people that I know that could use a little bit of that kind of information. Not calling myself out specifically, but in this case, I am. But then, D, when you ask it something, let's just say medically, like, can I take this if I'm taking that or whatever? Ultimately, at the end of the AI, doesn't it say something to the effect of, hey, we get things wrong. You might want to double check.
29: Exactly.
28: Yeah. You ever see that? Which is kind of funny because
29: AI makes mistakes. Please check your important information.
28: Right. Which is funny because I'm coming to you for the important information. Like, you are my check. And I'm only bringing that up because if AI is telling you that, hey, I don't get everything right, and we start leaning into flock cameras run by AI where we're like, oh, it's going to get it always right. No, it doesn't get it always right because we know the AI already tells us it doesn't get it right. And then some. So that is a win a win against the surveillance state. Yeah, there you go. Here in the state of Florida. And that is leadership. That's what you do. Like, we're getting ahead of this. There's a lot of things we need to get ahead of in the state. More to come on that in just a bit. But first, anytime you want to call, 866-588-8303. Speaking of which, by the way, I might even posit this a little bit here for you as well. If you're somebody who likes flock cameras, I'd like to hear from you. You most certainly can make the case as to why you think it is a good thing. And at the same time, there may be some other things that you might want to even chime in on as well. Maybe it has to do with data centers, which we're going to get to coming up in just a bit too, because the President of the United States made another comment on data centers today. He made one, I think, a week ago. But is he pro or con? All right, that's coming up. Now, speaking of pro or con, are you pro or con again? Are you for or against the communism, Marxism, socialism in the United States?
29: Against.
28: Okay. Are you sure? Because we just haven't done it the American
29: way. Yes, I'm sure.
28: Okay, I just want to make sure. So it is a funny thing that we know we're positive that we are against this. And yet there are some people that are continuously out there trying to tell us that don't worry about it. You're going to love it once you have it. And maybe even trying to back away from some of the really harsh DSA, for example, comments out there about socialism, Marxism, communism that is on the interwebs, and it's forever. Thank you, Al Gore. One of those candidates is the DSA-backed candidate, Abdul Al-Sayed, who I guess took to a Lansing, Michigan little presser. Not really sure what he was talking about at the time, but it doesn't matter. We're just going to get to this. So he's apologizing to Jewish Democrats. Now, for those that don't know, Michigan had a convention this past weekend, and the attorney general of the state did not want to go. She's Jewish, and she felt like her security might be at risk. Like, she didn't feel comfortable going. That's a bad look. That's a really bad look. And on the heels of someone who wants to be your senator in Michigan, could be someone who wants to be the senator in the state of Florida too, Angie Nixon. News on her coming up. But we know who they are. Sometimes they just say it over and over and over again, like Angie Nixon, who is not backing down on it. And sometimes you have Abdul Al-Sayed, who's trying to finesse it, massage it, as it were. And you go back to the older comments that he made about hurt people, with regard to the attacks against the Michigan synagogue there and the actions of Israel in the Middle East and the attacks of October 7th, and hurt people. So you're going to have to come clean with all of this. What are you saying? And so here he was trying to answer for that. And I'm not really sure that this answer is going to satisfy maybe some, but not me. And I don't think you.
7: My comments might have been misconstrued to be justifying something I did not intend to justify.
28: Hey, D, if somebody says you may have misconstrued what I was saying, is that an apology Or is that I'm calling you out and you're the problem?
29: Option two.
28: Yeah, option two, exactly. That's not a whole lot of mea culpa or made a mistake or anything like that. If you might have misconstrued what I said, is almost like saying you're a dummy, right? So go ahead.
7: Right. To anybody who feels like my comments might have been hurtful, I'm really sorry. That was not my intention. We condemned that terrorist attack. We condemned it outright. What I was trying to do is offer context for why it happened, but it wasn't the time for context, and you don't ever want to trample somebody's pain.
28: Okay, number one, the time for context is not the day of or the day after. And number two, the context of it, the context being, hey, I guess when somebody is upset about something, they have the right to do something to you that they're upset about, even though physically, personally, it didn't happen to them. But that's okay. I mean, if they want to go after you and do things personally and physically to you, well, you know, no, I don't know. Like, that's your answer? That was a poor answer to that question. And now it comes down to whether or not you believe it, whether or not you feel like that's going to resonate, whether you feel like Democrats are like, he kind of apologized, right? I mean, he's a Democrat. What other choice do we have? You have another choice. You don't have to. Here's Mike Rogers, Michigan Senate candidate, who's like, that was not really an apology, and you've got a choice.
8: Nonsense. We've been out talking to voters, and I'll tell you why he's so upset and wants to change the narrative. We've been out and had Democrats for Rogers in the city of Detroit. We had a big press conference where Democrats of all flavors came out and said, I can't vote for this guy. This is really unprecedented in a race this big in a state like this. So we've been spending a lot of time talking to Haley Stevens voters who can't quite get to a guy who is inflammatory, anti-Semitic, hates Mackinac Island, hates Ford trucks, wants to ban gasoline engines. He wants to take the UAW's health care away from them. Yeah, you bet he wants to change the topic.
28: So Mike Rogers is like, let's bring the topic up. We'll do a couple of debates. We'll get together. We'll tell everybody and remind everybody what he has said. Not my words, his words. Pretty important. So, yeah, Mike Rogers was talking about that. He was also out today with a few other comments on that. And one other thing that went on. Dee, did you see this video? It might be one of the oddest things I've ever seen. Abdul Al-Sayed at an event today at a presser. I guess, I don't know what this is. I guess a rallying people together for support for the campaign. And here they have a woman who's going to speak about Abdul Al-Sayed, the DSA communist Marxist socialist. Have you seen this video yet, Dee? I didn't play it for you earlier, but I assumed you may have seen it. Okay. This is weird. Now, I'm going to have to explain it to you if you are listening in your car, in your office, if you're at home, because the visual is really what it is. So if you're watching at FL Voice News on YouTube, Rumble X, Facebook, and Instagram, you're going to get this. So here's, I don't know her name, forgive me, but here she is speaking about Abdul Al-Sayed, and she's reading the notes, but it's not going very well. Yeah, go ahead.
9: Mike Rogers has a history of voting for bills that protect corporations and harm workers.
28: And she's looking up, like she's not sure what to do. Like she's freezing, and Abdul is like, it's okay.
9: Whereas Abdul Al-Sayed is running to be our next Michigan State Senator, who does not accept corporate PAC money, who stands with the workers of our community. And moving forward, he is the best person for this assignment.
28: Did that make you as uncomfortable as it made me when I first saw the video? Is that like a...
29: It's kind of sound... No, I'm not going to say it.
28: Okay, I know what you were saying because it's what everybody is saying. It was almost as if somebody was handing somebody a piece of paper and saying, I need you to read this. You don't understand.
29: And maybe a threat came along with
28: it. Yeah, if you don't read this. Exactly. It was really scary, weird, odd. Now, it may just simply have been someone who in the moment just froze. Just... wanted to memorize the lines as opposed to reading it off a piece of paper, wanted to impress, but instead it looked like it just looked like a mess. If you were watching, you could see her expression, not very comfortable, almost like under duress. And if you were listening, you would have been watching somebody who looked like they were under duress. That's the point. Really weird, nudging her on. Anyway, it's been that kind of weird for them. But then again, when you're trying to destroy the Constitution, it's kind of that weird anyway. All right. Anytime you want to watch it, FL Voice News on YouTube, Rumble X, Facebook, and Instagram. Anytime you want to check out the show after the show, Florida's Voice with Drew Steele, the podcast, Apple Podcasts, Spotify, wherever you get your podcast. What else do we... Oh, man, we got so much that's going on. Let's talk about this quickly. I guess the President of the United States, the DHS Secretary, not messing around. The plan is to surge voter fraud investigations in select states for the midterms starting tomorrow. Washington, Wisconsin, Missouri, Georgia, California, Pennsylvania, Nevada, New York, Connecticut. They're going to be coordinating, I guess, a criminal voter fraud surge initiative to pursue investigative leads, conduct field interviews, support timely prosecution. I think the DHS secretary was mentioning something about this the other day.
10: U.S. Secretary Lutnick, we are going to make our security enhancements mandatory, meaning that if these states want a grant and they want to be reimbursed to work or to run federal elections,
28: yep,
10: they're going to have to implement security issues.
28: Good. They're going to have to do it. And if not, well, there could be some problems with funding. But how about some investigations into voter fraud in certain states? And that's a good thing. We should be doing that because we want to make sure everything is above board. That's even for you lefties. Like, if you're going to win a district and the people want you, I don't know why, but if they do, okay, we want it to be fair. That's fine. We'll have to figure out and convince them otherwise in the future and make sure they understand conservative values as opposed to what you're offering. But the fact is, it goes both ways. We're concerned about the Republican districts as much as the Democrat districts. It's true. Now, one other story, and let's see if we have enough time to play this. The Colorado Secretary of State, you might recognize her if you were watching at FL Voice News on YouTube, Rumble X, Facebook, and Instagram. She's the one who wanted to try to get Donald Trump off the primary there, his name off the ballot in Colorado. And here they were talking about the concerns that all the lefties have together here on MS Now about what do we do next if the United States Postal Service wants to get the names of the people that need to be sent ballots, mail-in and absentee, and they're going to barcode it to make sure that it goes out and comes back the same name, same barcode, same person, as opposed to somebody who's dead. What if they go ahead and start doing this? What do we do instead? You have a judge who's blocking the bid, but hopefully before the midterms, it'll be up and running. But they're already scheming to figure out how to get around it. Check this out.
11: Secretary Griswold, I want you to just humor me for a minute because I had this question from Mary McCord yesterday and I wasn't able to ask her about it because we ran out of time. But are there any conversations happening to try to circumvent an adverse ruling or a worst case scenario by pulling in players, the private sector, players like FedEx or UPS?
28: What? So they're already talking openly about, hey, if the Supreme Court wins this, and they should, and it's not even like a Supreme Court win, it's an American people win, and the president and this administration and securing elections, and you can see how simple this is and should be. The left already trying to scheme and figure out how they're going to get out of this. So they're like, hey, instead of using the United States Postal Service, what if we use FedEx or what if we use UPS or some other ways? I don't know, Uber Courier, something like that. Can we get them out there to those dead people? Is there any way we can do it? Like, are you serious right now? Of course they're serious right now.
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17: Fox News, I'm Tom Rigotti. Nearly 30 years after the murder of legendary rapper Tupac Shakur, his accused killer Dwayne Keefe D. Davis is found guilty.
18: The verdict reads as follows. We, the jury in the above-entitled case, find the defendant Dwayne Keefe Davis as follows. Count one, murder with use of a deadly weapon. Guilty of first-degree murder with use of a deadly weapon.
17: Davis is the only person ever charged in Shakur's 1996 death. The rapper was shot while on his way to perform at a club in Las Vegas. A top Army official resigns after only 18 months on the job. Fox's Kristen Goodwin reports.
25: A rep for the White House confirming Army Secretary Dan Driscoll submitted his resignation to President Trump. The rep saying in part, Secretary Driscoll has been highly effective in advancing President Trump's agenda to make America strong again at the Department of the Army.
17: There have been reports of tension between Driscoll and Secretary of War.
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7: You're going to have another dose of some heavy rain and wind.
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13: A 7 on the WOKV weather meter with a few inland showers and thunderstorms early this evening. Partly cloudy skies overnight with temperatures in the low to mid-70s and a few showers at the beaches toward morning. Your Tuesday will be partly sunny. A morning shower or thunderstorm from I-95 to the coast, and then an inland afternoon shower or thunderstorm west of I-95 with highs around 90. And Wednesday will be partly sunny again with a few morning showers at the beaches and a few inland afternoon thunderstorms and highs around 90. From the First Alert Weather Center, I'm Action News Jax, Chief Meteorologist Mike Burrish. 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
14: Now. All right, and for the first time today, let me see if I've got this right. Yep, for the first time today, AP Anita Padilla has the latest from the newsroom. And let's see, just trying to find, okay, there it is. Let's make sure we can find out what's going on there. Good, all right, what's up?
16: Hey there, Drew. Hey. Topping the news right now, the Florida Department of Transportation is cracking down on those automated license plate readers on our state roads. That's right. FDOT has revoked all existing permits for the cameras installed by local law enforcement in state highway rights of way and says it will not approve any new installations either. That department cites an exponential increase in deployments, reports of misuse, data privacy concerns, and what it calls surveillance schemes. Local agencies with permitted cameras have now 30 days to remove them, and if they don't, FDOT says it will take them down itself. The move comes after Governor Ron DeSantis last week called the spread of the cameras, quote, out of control. DeSantis said he supports using technology to catch criminals, but does not want Florida to become a surveillance state. The cameras, including Flock systems, capture license plates, car descriptions, and timestamps, and then stores that information in searchable databases. Now, supporters of the technology say it helps police recover stolen cars and find missing people, solve other crimes. But FDOT's action only applies to cameras in state highway rights of way. It does not cover cameras on city or county roads, private property, or certain

0: by police. And speaking of your roadways, the Trump administration announcing a sweeping crackdown on fraud in the commercial trucking industry. Transportation Secretary Sean Duffy says the federal government is shutting down 110 driving schools.
1: Good.
0: After investigators found thousands of English language violations among the graduates. Federal officials say the schools accounted for more than 5,000 violations identified during roadside inspections. Another 160-plus schools are now facing proposed removal from the federal training registry over issues including inadequate training, unlicensed instructors, and missing records. Officials say more than 28,000 commercial drivers have been placed out of service for English proficiency violations since June of last year. The administration also launching a nationwide audit of third-party CDL skills testers and a federal investigation into potential license and identity fraud. In Florida politics, the Florida professional firefighters are backing Republican gubernatorial nominee Byron Donalds. The union represents more than 32,000 firefighters and paramedics across the state. The group says he understands the role that first responders play in public safety and the state's economy. Donalds, of course, thanking the union for its support and said if he's elected, he's going to stand with Florida firefighters and paramedics. That endorsement comes as Donalds campaigns with his running mate, State Senator Ryan Avila, ahead of the November 3rd general election. All right, that's a look at your headlines. I'll be back in our next hour with another round of news for you. I'm Anita Padilla, the news director here at Florida's Voice. Drew, back over to you.
1: All right, AP, we appreciate you in the Florida's Voice newsroom. Anytime you want to check out the stories they're working on, it's simple. You go to flvoicenews.com. That's Florida's Voice, the website. All right. We're going to get to a couple of different stories, including we'll hear from Secretary Duffy about these shutdowns of 110 commercial driver's license schools and what we're going on. That is some really bad. And my English teacher's like palm firmly implanted in forehead. All right. So we're going to get to that coming up in just a second. But first, let's get to this. Bill Hurley joining us here on Florida's Voice, the president of the National Federation of Independent Business. He loves them. We love them as well. Good to see you, sir. How's everything today?
2: Hi, Drew. Thanks for having me.
1: Well, we always appreciate having you on. So a couple of things, you know, we've talked about, hinted about before, and some of the things that are going on with small businesses include in the state of Florida insurance and the concerns about what's happening in the insurance businesses here and whether or not we're going to be able to lower prices. Obviously, we're halfway through hurricane season, so we know that means that people are looking and watching and hoping that we don't have anything going on because they understand how the rates work and when a storm comes through. But what about what's happening right now? Are there more companies coming to the state of Florida?
2: Yeah. I mean, not everything's perfect. And the business community in Florida still certainly has some challenges, but there's been great progress in the insurance market since the 2023 tort reform laws, which gained national attention. It lifted Florida up from being the basket case among states on lawsuit abuse to being a model state. And Florida citizens are benefiting from that. You know, we calculate a tort tax, every year, the American Tort Reform Association does, and that's gone down. We can almost get it down below $1,000 soon, but think of it, the tort tax in Florida is still $1,000 for every man, woman, and child in this state in additional excessive insurance costs that they pay because of our tort laws. But we've seen great improvements since 23, more homeowners, insurance company moving into the state. We've had over 20 of them move into the state since 2023. We've seen some of the major carriers file for rate reductions that approach double digits. And we've seen the Citizens Insurance shed almost 1 million policies since the tort reform package went in place. All real strong indicators that we need to stay the course.
1: Right. Yeah, I can't tell you how many times there were people that were talking about Citizens in the past, and it, you know, the last choice that you would have ultimately became the first choice for a lot of people. And everybody was like, well, how did this happen? How was it the choice of last resort to all of a sudden to front and center? and able to peel off all those numbers, which is very important. And obviously, you know, the one thing that I think is important in this discussion about auto insurance or homeowners insurance is that we're really resilient here. And the businesses realize that. And they're not going to walk away from us. And they understand that as long as we are doing our part here in the state legislatively and the work that we just described, as long as they see that, which is good for the consumer, then they're going to be here to help the consumer.
2: Yeah, so well put, Drew. You know, Florida just has too much to offer. Third largest state in the nation, a growing economy, strong leadership. They do not want to just leave this state out of spite. They leave because they have to. And now they're coming back because the opportunity is so good. You know, we saw a number just the other day on workers' compensation, a very different market.
1: Yeah.
2: But you may remember one time when Florida was just a disaster when it came to workers' compensation. And we've seen a close to a double-digit rate decrease again from that industry heading into 2027. Mm-hmm. We've experienced years of rate reductions in workers' comp. So it's not just a dream. It is possible to have reasonable insurance rates, and we're heading in that way so long as we stay the course and don't unbraid any of this in the legislature.
1: So at NFIB, what do you want to see come up next? Like, what are the next steps? What would we like to see coming up, let's say, next legislative session, or just have people pay attention to?
2: Yeah, well, next legislative session will involve a new governor, a new president, new speaker of the House. And we've got the first message to them is we've got to stay the course. Don't do anything to unravel the 23 reform. But we can make progress in other areas. And I know I've talked to you about this issue. It's just crazy when people hear about this for the first time. But we want to tackle litigation financing. People can be shocked when they find out that there are investors that aggregate lawsuits into an investment package, and big time investors get involved and finance these litigation efforts. And when you think about it, really what they're doing is they're gambling on the outcome of our justice system.
1: Yeah.
2: And I think that upsets a lot of people. You'll be even more shocked to find out that some of these allow foreign investors. So imagine the idea that America's adversaries like China can actually plunk down dollars and invest in the outcomes of your courthouse in your county.
1: Wow.
2: I don't think people want to see that. And right now, it's a totally unregulated practice. And so what we're going to bring forward in Tallahassee are some ideas to at least shine a bright light on litigation financing, make sure at least it's in the public domain of what's going on. But I think as more people find out that this is going on, they're not going to like it.
1: Yeah, well, I don't like it already. If people want to find out more, Bill, about National Federation of Independent Business, where do they go?
2: Oh, we're easy to find. NFIB, just punch those letters in on the internet and you'll get us, nfib.org or nfib.com.
1: There's a lot of data there that you can check out for yourself as well. All right, great to see you again, sir. All the best. God bless. Look forward to the next time we get together. Thanks so much. All right, that's Bill Hurley joining us here on Florida's Voice, the president of NFIB, doing some great work out there. Yeah, can you imagine that? We got to do something about it. Like, there are people that are plunking down dollars betting against or for the outcome of a litigation. No, we're not going to do that. I mean, we've been doing it. Well, somebody's been doing it, but we're going to stop doing it. Secretary Duffy, Transportation Secretary, said that we've got to stop doing this. The emergency shutdown of 110 commercial driver's license schools. Good.
3: Today, what we are announcing is an emergency executive shutdown of 110 driving schools. So these are driving schools that account for 5,000 of the violations for English proficiency. What I mean by that is you have to speak English to operate a commercial motor vehicle.
1: Yeah.
3: I didn't create that rule. President Trump didn't create that rule. That rule has been in place for decades. And we have schools that know the rule and still pass people through their school who can't speak the language. And so there's 110 of them through a data analysis that are the greatest offenders. As of today, those schools are shut down. We also have shut down 160 additional schools. These are schools that, in essence, certify that they are qualified to train truck drivers. However, they don't have adequate space to put a potential driver in a truck and have them go around the cones and do the turns, and they don't have space.
1: What were they doing? PlayStation? Like, how does that work? Dee, am I missing something? So they didn't have the adequate way to put somebody in the cab of a truck and move them through the cones and everything else? Is it like, what, you want PlayStation or Xbox? Which controller are you used to? Is that what they were doing? No. I mean, I'm exaggerating, but it sure sounds sketchy. But good. Shutting down these commercial driver's license schools, 5,000 of the drivers who failed English proficiency tests are going through, and we saw in this state the kind of damage that can be done when somebody can't speak the language while they're driving or read the road signs and some of the other things that we've seen across the country. But I don't know if I have enough time to play this. Of course, you were going to get someone in the media who was stepping up and said, well, hold on a second. Only 1% of CDL drivers are illegal. Wait, did you just ask that question?
4: John, let me talk about that 1%. Are you saying 1%'s okay? Because that 1% is what caused this right here. 1% is one too many. I said this in my remarks. Every single illegal that maims or kills an individual is 100% preventable.
1: Yeah. Again, Dee, for the millionth time, that's DHS Secretary Mullen who was talking to the reporter about, it's just 1% of CDL drivers. Really? Are you really going to care that much? And it goes back to the Democrats. Hey, it's only one apartment complex in Colorado being taken over by Venezuelan gangs. I mean, what's the big deal? You're still doing this. And you want us to vote for you as a Democrat into office. Yeah, no thanks.
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17: Bingo, drop it!
1: Strobe
17: light.
1: Sounds like people aren't happy with Bingo.
17: Bingo, go get it. Oh my God. There's an armadillo in the house. Get in the car.
1: All right. So, Dee, in case you're wondering what all the screaming is about, it's a dog named Bingo. Why not? How come there aren't more dogs named Bingo? I mean, the farmer had a dog and he named it Bingo, right? Anyway, the point is that the dog Bingo delivered a live armadillo into the family's house.
18: And I was wondering what it was going to be.
1: Yeah, that's what it was. So the dog comes in and it's got a live armadillo and then lets the armadillo go. And then everybody's like, ah! And then Bingo went and grabbed the armadillo and brought it back outside. I mean, and everybody knows that armadillos are fun toys for dogs. But I was just thinking about this. You're a dog owner. I used to be a dog owner, the best dog in the world. Don't even bother with yours. Mine was the
18: Not
1: best.
18: Not possible.
1: Nope. I'm sorry. Like I said, don't bother. Mine was the best. What was the, or is to this point, I mean, was for me, is for you. What's the craziest thing your dog ever brought in the house so far as a little pup?
18: Oh, man.
1: I mean, there has to be something there. Probably, was it an animal? Was it like a bone that you never gave him?
18: Yeah,
1: or something?
18: It looked like a chicken bone, but I think it was from like a trash. And
1: right.
18: One time, there, I think it was a rat tail.
1: But we don't know where the rest of said rat was at the time.
18: Nope. Haven't seen it.
1: Yeah, you don't ask. You just kind of follow him around and make sure everything's okay.
18: I did. He just didn't tell me.
1: Yeah, okay. So, I'm just saying, they didn't tell you, but I'm just saying you follow the dog around and ultimately you find out sooner or later what's in there. But the point is that I don't remember my dog bringing anything in like that ever. Just never did it. It was always just mud. Just mud in the house. Especially if it was raining and you let the dog out. My dog was always... My dog, for some reason, we didn't have an invisible fence around the house, but we may as well have had an invisible fence because he never left the property. Like, I could open the door, he would go outside, never left. If somebody called him, he wasn't going there. It was cool.
18: That's great.
1: Yeah, he was awesome like that. But he would go in and he would go out and do his business there. And then he would come back in the house 110 miles an hour.
18: Yep.
1: Flying through the door. And
18: what breed was it?
1: What's that?
18: What breed was it?
1: Australian Shepherd.
18: Oh, yeah.
1: And mini Aussie. And I could tell you this, 500 miles an hour through the door, wood floor. Sometimes it worked out. Sometimes he met the wall. You didn't know. It just depends because you couldn't make that hot turn But if he got onto the carpet, oh, forget it. It was like, it was on. Like Donkey Kong. Isn't that what the kids say? I don't know. Anyway. So that's enough dog talk today. See us tomorrow when we don't do dog talk at all. So, okay, we're moving on. We're moving on. That's all I'm saying. All right, coming up, big news out of the state of Florida, the flock cameras that are going to be going away. The governor was talking about it last week, and would you look at this? Revoking all the existing permits for automated license plate readers installed by local law enforcement on state highway right-of-ways. So it's not every single solitary flock camera, but it's a good start. And we've got plenty of state agencies out there across the country who probably could afford to maybe take some down. There are people that are getting way too carried away with the AI flock cameras and the help that it gives and the worries about security and data that it gives away. So, yeah, that was a big story today, and we'll continue to talk about that. I'm wondering if maybe we've got some reaction from some of the different agencies that are out there here in the state, but that's a big story. All right, more to come. My name is Drew Steele. This is Florida's Voice.
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0: A guilty verdict decades in the making. I'm Lisa Lacera, Fox News. A Las Vegas jury convicts an ex-gang member in the shooting death of Tupac Shakur.
1: After less than 3 hours of deliberations, a jury finding Dwayne Davis
2: guilty of first-degree murder with use of a deadly weapon.
1: Prosecutors say Davis, a former leader of the Compton Crips gang, orchestrated the 1996 fatal drive-by shooting of Tupac in Las Vegas after a fight involving the rapper's entourage and Davis's nephew. The 63-year-old is not accused of pulling the trigger, but of providing the gun, charged in 2023 after co-writing a book. Prosecutors say detailed his involvement. The defense argued there was no physical evidence. A judge ordering Davis to be held with no bail. A sentencing hearing is set for October 13th.
0: Fox's Kristen Goodwin. Davis is the only person to be charged in the killing. A woman is dead. A man is wounded after the NYPD says a woman armed with two knives stabbed them at random in Times Square this afternoon before she was shot and killed by police.
3: This was an extraordinarily dangerous situation unfolding in the heart of Times Square.
0: Police Commissioner Jessica Tisch, who says the suspect, 49-year-old Pamela Cisneros of Queens, refused to give up the knives after the stabbing and was tased by officers, but it had no effect. Tisch says the suspect was shot as she continued to approach the officers armed with the knives. President Trump says more drug makers are signing on to a pledge to lower prescription prices.
4: Nine medium-sized pharmaceutical firms are agreeing to cut prices for U.S. patients as part of a most favored nations deal with the Trump administration.
5: For decades, Americans paid the highest drug prices anywhere in the world by far. It wasn't even close. We were ripped off.
4: But President Trump says price agreements have now been made.
6: Something big is coming. Hey, it's Chase Bunker. 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
9: You're going to have another dose of some heavy rain and wind.
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13: A 7 on the WOKV weather meter with a few inland showers and thunderstorms early this evening. Partly cloudy skies overnight with temperatures in the low to mid-70s and a few showers at the beaches toward morning. Your Tuesday will be partly sunny, a morning shower or thunderstorm from I-95 to the coast, and then an inland afternoon shower or thunderstorm west of I-95 with highs around 90. And Wednesday will be partly sunny, again with a few morning showers at the beaches and a few inland afternoon thunderstorms and highs around 90. From the First Alert Weather Center, I'm Action News Jax, Chief Meteorologist Mike Burrish. 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
19: Well, hey, everybody, glad you're joining us today on Florida's Voice. My name is Drew Steele, Big D on the other side of the glass. You got Nina in the breaking newsroom, and you hanging out with us at FL Voice News on YouTube, Rumble X, Facebook, and Instagram. By the way, 866-588-8303, anytime you want to call the program. All right, so let's get to this. I think we should quickly, let's get into a little DSA update, see what the commies are doing. Okay, yeah.
20: Democratic Socialist. Let's wreck this place.
21: True international effort to pressure.
19: Now you know what that means. All right, so the DSA gets together and they do these big, what do you call it? What are they, like the Zoom calls, D? Is that what it is? It's like...
22: Yeah, Google Meet, Zoom call.
19: Yeah, I don't know. Is that what you would call this? This looks like the Brady Bunch on steroids, like DSA Brady Bunch on steroids. It's like 8 gajillion people on there. I guess that's like a little Zoom meeting kind of thing. And if you go 3 rows down, to, 2 over from the right, you'll see a gentleman who's in a dress and wants to make some points about ICE. And so it's a DSA meeting. They're all talking about ICE. By the way, somebody was there from the Miami DSA chapter. He, him. Just want to double check and make sure everybody's using those pronouns. Anyway, so here's what they think about ICE. And if you're wondering how far away this thought about ICE is from the Democrat moderate, like there's any kind like that, doesn't exist. From the progressive Democrat platform of yesteryear. If we go back, way back, D, we're going way back in time to like 2 years ago when we were really focusing on the progressive Democrats, as they like to be called, as opposed to the DSA that has now taken them over.
22: A year ago.
19: Yeah, that's right. A 4 year ago, four score, just a little while ago. So check this out. Here you have the Democrat socialists who are saying exactly what people like Chuck Schumer and Nancy Pelosi and probably Joe Biden, if we remembered what he said, they were saying this already. Listen.
23: Yes, and I don't just want to beat ICE, and I don't just want to abolish ICE. I think we need to be pursuing the political annihilation of ICE and what it represents.
19: Okay, so the political annihilation. Oh, all right. Well, that sounds pretty harsh. Oh, wait.
23: We need to fight not just for abolition of ICE, but frankly for trials for the people who have led this agency and carried out these grotesque human rights abuses.
19: Trials. So we're going to have trials. Oh, wait a second. Oh, no. She's not done yet. I don't know how to...
21: Please do not use gendered language to address everyone.
19: And here I'm trying to be respectful. I just want to... This lovely human being has one other thing, okay, that they would like to say.
23: People who are involved in this should be permanently removed from political power. It should be a black mark against your name that never goes away.
19: A black mark against their name that gives... That's so Marxist. Yeah, that's a good little Marxist there. So you can't just abolish ICE. No. We have to have people stand trial, okay? And then we have to have a permanent black mark on them. And we have to make sure that they can never, ever again be working. They have to be shamed. I guess their family members, too. We're going to put marks on them as well throughout their... So just so you understand, when you hear things sometimes from the DSA members and you're like, you know, that's really radical from where Democrats were before. Are you sure about that? Because you know that there are plenty of Democrats, especially those in the squad, who have said things like that before. The same exact thing. Trials, not being able to, we've got to make, we have to hold them to account in so many different ways. You get it, the doxing and the like. So spare me if you're trying to make it seem like it's a completely different, it's not really completely different. Even when it comes to Puerto Rico and D.C. becoming a state, they're talking about that too, both of them. Here's some other things that they're talking about. And I love this. You know, you have to try to figure out whether or not the Michigan Democrats can separate Abdul El-Sayed from Hassan Piker. Like, is there any way you can separate these two and make believe, like, magically, they just, I don't know, he was at an event one day and he showed up. I don't know, it's a big tent. I mean, in a big tent, people just, right, D? You're under a big tent and you got people that show, you don't know who's under the tent. It's a big tent.
6: You never know.
19: That's right. Could have one of those squishy red noses. You don't know who's going to show up under the big tent. And so it just happened to be that Hassan Piker and Abdul El-Sayed were in the same room together. And I don't know how it happened, but ultimately Hassan Piker had been out there and got on the microphone with him and things like that and talked about. It's a weird thing how strangers meet. But anyway, Hassan Piker has the opportunity to go on the Breakfast Club and make it clear that he has no association, affiliation with Abdul El-Sayed. Like, we don't really know each other at all. No, that's not what happened.
1: Abdul El-Sayed is my guy, right? He's a Rhodes Scholar. He's a doctor. He's a stud, too. He can do three plates on the bench press. And, I mean, that's besides the point. But, you know, I like that personally.
19: Okay. So far, I'm getting the feeling like, yeah, you know, this guy probably has been hanging out with him, and he's known him pretty well. And I don't think it was like two strangers meeting and all of a sudden he ended up at a podium. It sure sounds like he wanted him to be there. Now, if he would just come out and actually say that, like he wanted him to campaign with him, that would be fun.
1: About it. And he was in the Detroit Public Health Office. So he abolished 300,000 people's medical debt.
19: He did. He abolished 300 people. How do you abolish medical debt? Like, you can do that? Do you wave a pen when you do that? It's just magically, it's like, I've made it go away for you. I didn't know you can do things like that. But wait a minute. Here comes the part we're waiting for.
1: Reed. And he's a wonderful person, right?
19: Okay.
1: But he wasn't getting a lot of attention initially in his race. And he reached out to me and said, oh, let's go, let's do a campaign rally together.
19: Wait a second. Okay, so he's admitting it, that he reached out. He wasn't getting any traction. He's like, hey, are there any anti-Semites around? Because I need some traction. I'm sorry, D. It's not funny. It's very serious. But it's funny in that I just want to get this straight. So Hassan Piker was not, excuse me, Abdul El-Sayed, Michigan Democrat Senate candidate, DSA member, getting no traction, right? So he's trying to figure out who to reach out to get the traction that he needs to get over the finish line to become the Democrat nominee. And eventually, hopefully for him, not for everybody else, the senator from Michigan. And the first person he thought of was Hassan Piker, the anti-Semite, hates America, loves the Houthis, and if you got a problem with that, that's your problem, not mine. Let me just put it this way. If you had to do that, would you have any idea who to call at all? Like, if somebody said to you, hey, can you find somebody with has the same description that I just described? Is there anybody that's on your Rolodex?
1: No.
19: Right, okay, that's the point. Like, you got to really try to say, That's the person I want right there. That's who I want to help get me over the... So for those that are like, yeah, it was just some random meetup under a tent someplace. Yeah, no, not so much. By the way, Abdul El-Sayed today at the Stop Mike Rogers, I guess, event and tax hikes and whatever other hikes and, you know, arachnophobia, racism, and Islamophobia. I don't know what else you want to throw out about people and politicians. Here's Abdul El-Sayed, who I guess he was telling people that he loves Canada, but he hates Ohio? Like what?
2: Michigan. Ask any Michigander, who do you like better, Canada or Ohio? I think all of us will tell you we're good with Canada. It's Ohio we got problems with. Now,
19: I don't know the context. And in all fairness, I just pulled that out and I just heard him say that I don't know the context to the question at hand. But is there any context at all where you could say to a group of people in the press, I think everybody in Michigan can tell you we're good with Canada, it's Ohio we've got problems with? Like, what would be the context that would be acceptable? It can't be football because Canada makes believe they play football, but they don't really play football. I mean, they got a league up there. I don't know. It's really wide. It's a weird kind of field they have. But anyway, but the point is and we love Canadian football, I think. But anyway, I've never seen it. So I don't even know the context. All I know is that he's got problems with Ohio. Okay, you're in Michigan. What's your problem? That has to be like a college football goof, right? That had to be what it is. And I think goof is the operative word for the whole thing. All right, let's move on from this. I'm ready to move on. Yeah, go ahead. I was going to say I'm getting bored with it, but that's not really the right way to put it. I'm boring myself with this subject. All right, I'm not bored of this. D, have you seen this video? This, to me, could possibly be the number one. All right, it could be one of the top five video clips of the year. That's how good it is, in my eyes. Maxwell Frost, progressive Democrat, kind of squeezing into the DSA angle of things. You know, the kind of Democrat where you're like, man, how did you get elected? And can you just stop? Like, that kind of thing. Like the rhetoric, the progressive lefty DSA. And don't forget, in the state of Florida, this is so important to focus on. Please, please, please don't miss this. Maxwell Frost, other Democrats that are out there, David Jolly, anyone who's out there right now, who's a Democrat, is going to be backed only by the DSA members, the party, it's the way they're going to win. If they're telling you that they're moderates, they're not. They're not going to legislate in moderation. They're not going to. They're radicals. They're all radicals. Every one of them. You do not want to elect them here in the state. They're radicals. That's what they are. So here's Maxwell Frost, who's a progressive Democrat. In the league of AOC, and here he is. I guess he's on this surrounded. I'm sorry, I was going to say surrendered. That's not a thing. The Surrounded podcast. Have you ever seen this? Where there's someone who's like the guest that they bring in, and then they have all these people asking questions, and they kind of battle it out for 15 minutes. So the talk was, boomers lived the American dream. Gen Z can only read about it. And Maxwell Frost is the congressman now who is surrounded. And here he's trying to convince someone who clearly is about patriotism, is about the USA, is about you can do and be whatever you want to be, and you can be upward mobile. It's very... tough sometimes, but you can do it. You can do it with the kind of work you need to put in. We all need to put it in. Right? And so here's Maxwell Frost, who's trying to convince this guy that he doesn't know what he's talking about. Check this out.
3: I don't have a ton of money in a bank account when I decide to run for office. So I had to hustle and make ends meet, which is the thing that you all are telling Gen Z.
14: So that's the American dream. You lived it.
3: That's not the American dream. So you don't.
14: No, that's not living the American dream.
3: No, it's not.
14: How it's not? How is it not?
3: That's not the American dream isn't driving Uber to barely make ends meet. The American dream is upward mobility and being able to have success.
0: You went from driving an Uber to being a politician. Is that upward?
3: Is success?
19: What am I missing? I love this guy. I don't know who this guy is, but yeah, thank you. I don't know who this guy is, but I love him already. He's like, wait a second. So you have Maxwell Frost, who's like, well, it's the issue is about being an Uber driver and the upward mobility, you know, being able to be upwardly mobile so you can get out of that job. And he's like, but you are an Uber driver and you're a congressman. You're living the American dream. You just proved the point. The guy is shocked. He's looking around like, who's with me? Is anybody following this? Because I can't be alone. You're not alone, sir. Well played. Well played. So that is stellar. Maxwell Frost complains that he didn't have access to the American dream. And then it's like, wait a minute. You went from an Uber driver to being a politician. What am I missing here? And obviously the goalposts will move and that'll be extrapolated to, well, I was lucky, but there are other people that aren't as lucky. Okay, got it. So just keep moving the goalposts until, what do you want? What do you need from me? All of my wealth? You want to tax everything that I have? What do you want? I can only have one car. I can't have any cars. Can I own this house? Oh, wait, I can't. I can only rent it. I can't own it. Huh. All right. So I don't get the American dream. Is that what you're saying? Speaking of those that might not want you to have the American dream is Angie Nixon. Angie Nixon, DSA candidate, who I don't understand it. Because there have been plenty of times when you have the opportunity to let people know exactly, you know, where you stand. And there's sometimes when politically you just have to kind of moderate a position to get people to vote for you. Because if you sound a little too radical, you could scare people off from voting for you because it sounds as if you're not about the Constitution and the rule of law and you're not really giving me the feeling like you love the country as it is. And Angie Nixon is just like, look, I'm not moderating anything. I'm going full on and tell you exactly who I am. These are the kinds of discussions that are happening in churches, by the way, on Sundays around the state. And Angie Nixon, who was told a few different times on different media outlets, you might want to distance a little bit from the DSA. You don't really mean some of the things that you say that sound a lot like DSA candidates and DSA members. And pretty much he's like, yeah, that's exactly what I mean. So I'm just trying to figure out, I don't know if this is an example of people don't know enough about who she's talking about or the people at the church that she was speaking at on this day here in the state of Florida think that this is okay. So she's speaking at a church and she brings up someone's name. And I want you to listen a little bit to what she said here at this church. And I guess, is that Annette Tadeo that's there with her? I'm not sure. But so there's a big political thing that's going on in the church. As long as Democrats do it, it's fine. If Republicans were to do anything like this, it would be like, whoa, church and state can't do this kind of thing. Let's hear what she has to say.
4: We have nothing to lose but our chains. Our chains are them telling us that we don't have enough money for health care for all when they're spending $1 billion on a ballroom you'll never get to dance in. Our chains are the fact.
19: But wait, where did the money come for the ballroom? And what is it used for? And okay, now.
4: They are spending money to defeat ballot initiatives that you paid into that should have gone towards health care for low-income kids. Our chains are the fact that they are closing public schools so that they can subsidize their for-profit private school education for the billionaires and the millionaires, but they're closing schools in our neighborhood. Those are our chains. It is our duty.
19: If the money follows the child, then you can go to those schools that are being built in the community. So you can go to whatever school you want to. The school choice, that's what that's about. But anyway, let it go on.
4: To fight for our freedom. It is our duty to win. We must love and protect one another. We have nothing to lose. We have nothing to lose. Y'all, we have absolutely nothing to lose but our chains. I am State Representative Angie Nixon.
19: Okay, there you go. So that was very significant. There's nothing to lose. But it wasn't too long ago that she was also in a church and mentioning something else a little different. A person, a name of someone that she admires, that she wanted a quote.
4: Open this up for questions, but I'm going to leave y'all with these words of a famous freedom fighter before we open it up. Assata Shakur.
19: Dee, do you know the name Assata Shakur?
5: Shakur?
19: Assata Shakur, that famous freedom fighter. Now, for those that don't know about the famous freedom fighter, Assata Shakur, who was someone who was in exile in Cuba because she was with the Black Liberation Army, and she killed a police officer, and she was found guilty and then fled to Cuba, ended up dying in Cuba. This is the person that she's quoting. A well-known Marxist, a cop killer, and someone who, by the way, when she died, can I tell you, if you just type in Assata Shakur dies into Google, here's how a couple of different news organizations quoted the passing of Assata Shakur. Assata Shakur, a fugitive American activist, dies in Cuba. A fugitive American activist. Is that it? Do you want a little more detail in the headline? No, that was from NPR. PBS NewsHour said that activist and fugitive Assata Shakur died at age 78. Didn't tell you in the headlines. There were plenty of news organizations who didn't give you the Black Liberation Army part of it. Didn't give you the police officer killing. That was a big part of it. Didn't even give you the details on that. But I'm just putting that out there because, you know, you're going to hear people quoted by DSA members. You're going to hear quotes that are talked about, lines that are modified from Marxism. Breitbart News was talking about the quote of "we have nothing to lose but our chains" that she kept talking about in the church. The proletarians have nothing to lose but their chains. That was from the Communist Manifesto, and it was a quote. "We have nothing to lose but our chains" that was modified by the cop killer Assata Shakur. And again, I'm only bringing all of this up because in some cases, and particularly in Angie Nixon's case, it doesn't sound like she's too shy about where she stands and her political position and leaning into the Marxist, socialist, communist, Democrat, socialists of America. Even though she's telling people that she's distancing herself from them, or they're trying to convince you that she is. And she's vocal about where she stands. There are plenty of other Democrats who are in the state of Florida who are running for office, and I'm just telling you, are going to do the opposite. They're going to convince you that they want nothing to do with that, that they're not like that, that they're moderate as the day is long, but they're not, because they're beholden to who the party is. They're going to get nowhere if they're going to quote-unquote moderate a position. You're going to what? Reach across the aisle? You think the DSA wants to reach across the aisle? They don't want that side of the aisle to exist.
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24: Fox News. I'm Ted Linder. The accused killer of rapper Tupac Shakur, Dwayne Keefe D. Davis, has been found guilty tonight. Davis, the only person ever charged in Tupac Shakur's death almost 30 years ago, back in the fall of 1996, the rapper shot while on his way to perform at a club in Las Vegas. The U.S. military targeting an island in the Strait of Hormuz. This after Iran fired strikes at U.S. ally Jordan.
25: CENTCOM spokesman Captain Tim Hawkins says Islamic Revolutionary Guard Corps forces were observed preparing to launch rockets with sea mines into the Strait of Hormuz. Last week, CENTCOM said it had completed clearing sea mines from the strait.
24: That's Fox's Jennifer Griffin. And officials with new numbers out tonight say that nearly 80 people have now been rescued in the weekend Grand Canyon flooding. Two other people have died and one person is still unaccounted for. 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
11: A 7 on the WOKV weather meter with a few inland showers and thunderstorms early this evening. Partly cloudy skies overnight with temperatures in the low to mid-70s and a few showers at the beaches toward morning. Your Tuesday will be partly sunny, a morning shower or thunderstorm from I-95 to the coast, and then an inland afternoon shower or thunderstorm west of I-95 with highs around 90. And Wednesday will be partly sunny, again with a few morning showers at the beaches and a few inland afternoon thunderstorms and highs around 90. From the First Alert Weather Center, I'm Action News Jack's Chief Meteorologist Mike Burrish. 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
13: Tiffany is in the Florida's Voice Newsroom. She's got the latest. What's up?
14: Hey there, Drew. Hey. Florida ranchers could see some new tools and support under a new federal initiative aimed at rebuilding the nation's cattle herd. That story tops our news right now at 4:35. The U.S. Department of Agriculture announcing the Ranchers First Initiative today with plans to expand regional meat processing and provide new risk management tools. The USDA says the nation's cattle herd is at a 75-year low. That's pretty low. And Florida right now ranks nationally 9th in beef cows, 18th in total cattle, with about 1.56 million cattle and calves. Now, one key provision is a new insurance option. This is designed to help ranchers retain heifers for breeding instead of selling them for slaughter. The Florida Cattlemen's Association telling Florida's Voice that's particularly relevant for Florida producers, but it wants more details before judging the program. Now, that group supports risk management tools, but is a little cautious about government programs that could distort market signals or encourage unprofitable production decisions. The initiative also includes more disaster assistance and plans to expand small and regional beef processing capacity. In other Florida news, a federal push to increase U.S. missile defense production could benefit workers in Ocala. The Department of War announcing 7-year agreements with Lockheed Martin and General Dynamics to increase production of Patriot and THAAD missile interceptors. Lockheed Martin's Ocala

0: Kalla facility produces missile seeker and guidance components for both systems and employs about 1,400 people. The agreements are designed to give defense manufacturers more certainty to invest in workers, materials, and facility upgrades. And finally, the University of Florida has been named the number four public university in the country by Time Magazine. The inaugural America's Best Colleges ranking looks at student outcomes, learning environment, and appeal to prospective students. UF trailing only Michigan, Virginia, and UC Berkeley among the public universities. That recognition follows other national honors for UF this year, including top rankings for artificial intelligence readiness and value. All right, that's a look right now at your headlines at 4:35. I'm Anita Padilla, the news director here at Florida's Voice. Drew, tossing it back over to you in the studio.
1: Yeah, thanks, AP. And we appreciate you there in the Florida's Voice newsroom. Anytime you want to check out the stories they're working on, flvoicenews.com. That's Florida's Voice, the website. Good news. Today we heard about what is going to be taking place here in the state as the Governor Ron DeSantis and Congressman Byron Donalds, the Republican nominee for governor here in the state, will be teaming up and to rally the Florida GOP. Scheduled for tomorrow, we are going to be at one set event. Can we say that, Dee? Is it all right to let everybody know where we're going to be tomorrow?
2: Go ahead.
1: All right. So scheduled to be there tomorrow. We're going to be up in Tampa tomorrow, broadcasting live. And we are going to be at one of these GOP rallies with the governor and Byron Donalds, among others. And so we're looking forward to that coming up tomorrow. So the show will be on the road live. And speaking of the congressman, I don't know if you had a chance to see this over the weekend. So over the weekend, you had the HHS Secretary RFK Jr., who was on Saturdays in America with Kayleigh McEnany there on Fox. And, you know, the discussion last week obviously was about Governor Josh Shapiro in Pennsylvania, who was trying to convince everybody that there were two measles deaths in the state. And the media kept pushing it and pushing it and pushing it to make it sound like, because of Trump and RFK Jr., that everybody was anti-vax. And so that's the problem. And they're causing all these issues. And he was very serious and emotional about this. Meanwhile, we find out from the coroner and from the health department, the state health department doesn't have any records of measles deaths at all. And not just that, but the coroner is like, yeah, we checked the body of the infant that you were talking about, and we didn't find the cause of death to be from measles. So even though that's going on, you don't have any pulling back from the legacy fake news media outlets at all.
3: Fake news.
1: Thank you, sir. And you don't have any pullback from Josh Shapiro or Democrats. It's just like they'll just throw it out there and let it waft into the air, and Democrats breathe it in like, oh, it's the fresh breath or fresh scent of Donald Trump TDS syndrome. And anybody who's aligned with him, you know, they just go for that. And the problem with it is that there are people who will parrot the information as if it's true, and it's not. And that's what happened at this town hall with the HHS secretary, who was being asked a question there on Fox. And here's one of these people who were wafting up the lies.
4: Lancaster County, Pennsylvania, due to measles-related deaths. Please tell me if you think the measles MMR vaccination should be mandatory.
1: So there she is asking the question of RFK Jr. all smug. Meanwhile, I'll just explain it to you. This is a lie.
5: But you know, we're still trying to get information about the measles deaths, the so-called measles deaths in Lancaster County. I talked with the county coroner or the county commissioner this morning, and he says there were no measles deaths.
1: Right. And then I just told you about the coroner, and if you would like me to play that, I can. I think I have that available where he was confirming that as well. Can I just play this really fast? Just so
6: if there's a contagious agent that causes a significant risk to the public, that must be reported at the coroner. We had no such reports. At the time of the autopsy, we did obtain some tissue from the newborn and sent it for PCR testing that did confirm the presence of measles. But measles was not the cause of death.
1: Do we need to talk about this anymore? We need apologies, but you won't get them. It'd be nice. You're not going to have them. And the problem is that when that's out there and there are no apologies and nobody's retracting anything, then people are going to run with it because they hate Trump so much and they don't like the HHS secretary and they love their jabs. And that's just it. It's got to stop. And it continued even into the weekend where you had the MSNBC contributor and big lefty Molly John Fast, who I think works for, or was the editor-in-chief at the Daily Beast, that's really all you need to know, who was on with Congressman Byron Donald. And there they are on Bill Maher's program, and they're talking about, among other things, the measles, and also it kind of went into the gain-of-function research and the NIH.
2: You've had to say some stuff, like last week on Margaret Brennan's show, you said rampant illegal immigration was the cause for this measles outbreak and not being vaccinated. I'm curious, like, I have three kids, you have three kids. Mm-hmm. Do you not vaccinate your kids?
3: My oldest son is 23 years old.
2: Yeah.
3: The vaccination schedule for him was less intense than the vaccination schedule for my 15-year-old son. And I think if you talk to my mom, the vaccination schedule for me, being 47 years old, was not nearly as intense as it is for newborns today. So I think there are parents, there are mothers who have real concerns about the frequency of vaccines for young infants into just being a toddler. And so I think some of the order that came out the other day from the White House was, well, let's just spread the vaccination schedule back out. Let parents have an ability to make those decisions for their children with informed consent. And then the last piece is, let's also make sure that the human body in its infancy can actually manage the amount of vaccines that are being put into their child. I don't think there's anything wrong with that.
1: Just go with the Democrats. Whatever they say goes. That's it. Whatever the leftists say about medically what you should do, you just should do it. That's it. Doesn't matter what an expert says or any kind of research or anything else. No, it actually does. The audience was actually clapping at the time for of what the congressman was bringing up, but it went on.
7: I don't either.
2: We have people.
7: I don't know.
2: I mean, we have people dying of measles.
1: There it is, and that's see what happens. So her answer to him is: there are people that are dying of measles because of what the news put out there. What Governor Josh Shapiro in Pennsylvania put out there, even though the coroner said now, and even though the state health department was like, we don't have registered deaths of measles, those two that you were describing. It's not there. But it's already been planted. And it's already there for the left to use. And that's what she did. She just put it out there as if it was fact. And all the lefties are going to go with it because she wouldn't lie about that.
2: We had two people in Ohio die of measles. Like, we were almost...
1: It was Pennsylvania, by the way.
2: ...almost eradicated from measles, and now we have measles again. And there's a reason for that. And just, I mean, the idea that you said illegal immigration causes...
3: Molly,
2: not what happened.
3: Under the previous administration, more than 10 million people came into the country illegally. And I know for a fact, just like everybody else, you can read your notes too, they weren't checking their vaccination schedules coming into the United States. That's a fact. That's number one. Number two, there was a measles outbreak in a couple of the detention facilities on the southern border. There was a measles outbreak in El Paso, Texas. There was also one in Chicago at another illegal immigration facility. Those are the facts. So when you let that many people come into your country, when we already know in other countries they don't have the vaccination schedule that we have, and then when the Department of Health and Human Services is talking about American children, now you're finding fault with vaccination schedules for American children? I don't think that's an accurate way to look at it.
1: Yeah, it's not an accurate way to look at it. And he's right. And she's wrong. Full stop. You could do it. Go ahead. Yeah, let's go. Yeah. Yeah, he's right. And, you know, when you have the numbers that are truly out there, like over the weekend, what the HHS secretary said about measles and measles deaths, and I don't know how many of you had a chance to hear this.
5: We'll say this. In 10 years, there have been 3 measles deaths in America. There are now about 1.2 million deaths every year from food-induced illness. The media and certain demagogue politicians.
1: You mean Democrat politicians? I'm sure that's what he meant. Just didn't want to say it.
5: Are constantly trying to scare us about infectious disease. And we take the attention away from the chronic disease that is being caused by powerful entities, by big food companies, by big pharmaceutical companies. And what I'm trying to do as HHS secretary, one, deal with the infectious disease outbreaks, which we're doing, but also redirect attention and resources to the thing that's really killing Americans, which are foodborne diseases.
1: Nah, just leave the food alone. Don't even do that kind of stuff. You're over your skis, sir. That's what Democrats would say. Nah, just stick with what we tell you to do and what we won't make fun of you for doing or won't dox you about doing. Stay away from the food. We like the pyramid the way it was. What was the pyramid the way it was before, D? When it was a normal pyramid and at the top of the pyramid was... What was the... I'm trying to remember what it was.
7: Candy.
1: Yeah, that's what it was. It's been that long since I saw a pyramid, a food pyramid. But I thought it's upside down because isn't it like...
7: Regardless, yes, now it's flipped.
1: Right, like the proteins should be first and the grains and everything should be on the top. Is that what... I don't know. Anyway, the point is that I just want all the information. I want to know what's going on with our foods. I want to know the facts about what is happening with measles. I don't want somebody trying to scare me into their position. I don't think that's fair. Now, there are some that are saying, well, that's what RFK Jr. is doing, right? He's scaring you into a position. He's trying to explain, like the congressman was doing, Byron Donalds, just a little while ago, among other things, that, look, there's a media narrative that's out there that's just not true. And when you tell everybody what the facts are, they're not going to dispute it, just like Congressman Byron Donalds was saying. You can look at your card right there. You're not going to, you'll find the information on there, right? You're a little cheat sheet. I thought that was kind of funny that he said that. But that both of them are trying to get the information out so that the American people can make an informed decision. It's like you meet candidates, you find out about them during a primary, you make a choice. It's an informed decision. It's just like anything else. You want to have all the information to make an informed decision, which might take us to the data center issue as well, because we're going to have to figure out what we're going to do here in the state of Florida when it comes to data centers. And I know some have already made their mind up. I just wonder how many of the people who have made their mind up have had every single solitary piece of information available to make a learned decision.
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23: Trump has done that in Canada. He renamed Lake Ontario Lake America. Now I gotta buy a new globe again. It's like the fifth time it's happened. And liberals are very... They say you can't just go around renaming things to suit your political agenda. Just ask any Latinx birthing person.
1: That's stellar. That right there, my friend, is a stellar joke. That's right. So the left is going crazy about Lake America, Lake Ontario now being called Lake America. And they're like, yeah, you just can't go around and change the name of everything to suit your agenda. Just ask my Latinx birthing person friend. Very, yeah, go ahead. Yeah, that's, you bet. Very good. By the way, a little bit about that. He broke Canada. Did you see this video, D? Did you see this one? I think it was on, was it Friday or Saturday?
24: No.
1: You did not. Okay. It's official. The Lake America, which now if you go apparently on Google Maps, even Google calls it Lake America. The Lake America change has broke Canada. I'm talking about the Prime Minister in Ontario where this happened. Check this out.
25: Go ahead.
26: Ontario Premier Doug Ford unveils a big Lake Ontario sign along the lake's shoreline in response to President Trump's executive order to rename it Lake America.
1: I'm sorry, D. That's like, he got you. Like, oh my. So, because Trump changed it to Lake America, and then Google's like, yeah, that sounds good. Let's do that. And some people are not very happy about it. The left is beside themselves. Ontario unveiled a new Lake Ontario sign to get back. It's like, no, this is Lake Ontario. He broke them. But that's what it is. It's like he's completely trolled Ontario. It's so. And by the way, Al Michaels, you know who Al Michaels is, D? The one that does all the football?
24: Yes.
1: Yeah, he was not very happy about it either.
27: That is Lake Erie. We think it is still called Lake Erie on the right. We're not quite sure at this point. But we'll be by Lake something like Ontario or whatever it's going to be called by the time we get to Buffalo. You know what I'm talking about. Some of you do.
28: Some of us do.
27: Yeah, right. Read the news.
1: Oh, boy. Yeah, so Al Michaels is like, I think that's Lake Erie, but we're not sure because... What, Trump hasn't decided to change the name? No, everything's fine with that one. It's the Lake Ontario one that we've changed now. So, D, can you do me a favor? Just double check that because I think even on the president's Truth Social account, I think he even posted that Google says Lake America. Did he do that? I mean, is it if you...
24: It's for United States users on Google Maps.
1: Okay, so if you were to go right now to Google Maps, and I want you to do it, and you look on Google Maps, Does it say it? Does it say Lake? Does it say Lake America instead of Lake Ontario? Did they actually change it? Because word is they did. I just want to make sure. Because sometimes, you know, you'll see some video or somebody will say something on social media and then you'll go and it's like, oh, that didn't happen. So I just wanted to see if it says it. Do you see it? Are you working on
24: it? Let's take a look.
1: Okay, let's take a look.
24: I'm scrolling up north.
1: All right, scroll up north. Get up there. Let's see. What do you see? And it's only a 3-hour show.
24: It says Lake America.
1: Oh, look at that. So Google is like, yeah, we're gonna name it the Gulf of America and Lake America for you. Just don't look at some of the other things that we're doing, like the way people search and that kind of stuff, and what we put up first, and how we put conservative content way back in the back. And then, okay, gotcha. All right, let's take a break. Anytime you want to watch NFL Voice News on YouTube, Rumble X, Facebook, and Instagram. My name is Drew Steele. 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
3: A conviction in the Tupac murder case. I'm Lisa Lacera, Fox News. The jury deliberated for less than 3 hours before finding Dwayne Davis, the only person who ever be charged in the 1996 murder of Tupac Shakur in Las Vegas, guilty of first-degree murder.
4: The prosecution spent roughly 8 days trying to convince the jury to take Dwayne Keefe D. Davis for his word. The now 63-year-old self-proclaimed gang leader repeatedly admitted to his involvement in Tupac's murder over the years. Not that he pulled the trigger, but that he supplied the gun and gave the orders to kill him.
3: Fox's Natalie Chuck in Las Vegas. Davis could face life in prison. He'll be sentenced in October. The jury in the Lindsey Clancy trial will resume deliberations tomorrow morning. The Massachusetts mom is accused of killing her three young children in 2023. A woman shot and killed by the NYPD after Police Commissioner Jessica Tisch says she stabbed two people in Times Square this afternoon, killing one of them, and would not give up the two knives she was carrying when surrounded by officers.
5: Our officers were confronted with a rapidly evolving threat with countless innocent people around them. In that moment, they did what we trained them to do.
3: Tisch says the woman, identified as 49-year-old Pamela Cisneros, has a documented mental health history with the department dating back to 2018, but had never been arrested. The victims, a 68-year-old man who was hospitalized and a 32-year-old woman who died at the hospital, have not been identified. Two people confirmed dead. One remains missing. 80 rescued after massive flooding in the Grand Canyon.
6: Search and rescue was impeded by weather again. A monsoonal moisture came in again. Very heavy stuff, creating really impassable conditions for aircraft.
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13: A 7 on the WOKV weather meter with a few inland showers and thunderstorms early this evening. Partly cloudy skies overnight with temperatures in the low to mid-70s and a few showers at the beaches toward morning. Your Tuesday will be partly sunny, a morning shower or thunderstorm from I-95 to the coast, and then an inland afternoon shower or thunderstorm west of I-95 with highs around 90. And Wednesday will be partly sunny, again with a few morning showers at the beaches and a few inland afternoon thunderstorms and highs around 90. From the First Alert Weather Center, I'm Action News Jax, Chief Meteorologist Mike Burrish. 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
1: Well, hey, everybody. Glad you're joining us today on Florida's Voice. My name is Drew Steele. Big D on the other side of the glass over there. Nina's in the breaking newsroom. And you hanging out with us at FL Voice News on YouTube, Rumble, X, Facebook, and Insta, like the kids say. 866-588-8303 is the phone number. Coming up, the President of the United States in the Oval. I think there were a couple of things going on, including the signing of, what was it? A deal with 9 more drug makers to cut prices here in the United States, which must be driving the left crazy, because it's like, does that mean that's like 9 more drugs I'm not going to be able to get because Trump did something about, yeah, like the TDS thing that's going on? Is that what that means for you? You know, Trump RX. I don't want to save on prescription medication. Wait, my prescriptions are going down. No, I would like to pay double whatever this is now, because that's how much I hate Trump. That's kind of like your angle. Let's be honest. I mean, I'm half joking, but I'm really not. That's your angle. So we'll hear a little bit from the president, who had something to say about the deal with Venezuela, also with Canada. A couple of other things. As you can imagine, my chuckle means that he probably said something funny. And there were some really bizarre questions being asked of the president today. They must be bored, the press. All right, so what else we got going on? Well, a very busy week for Ryan Elijah there, the Republican congressional nominee for Florida's 7th District, joining us here on Florida's Voice. I know, because I'm looking at this very cool spot here in Daytona Beach Shores, where the background there might be one of the most beautiful I've seen in a long time. My goodness, that's it looks like the sun was going down a little bit. The clouds are perfect. It was like picture perfect out there.
7: Yeah, Drew, good to be with you. Isn't that amazing that you can host an event in your district right there on the beach with the ocean behind you? It doesn't get much better than that.
1: Yeah, it was absolutely beautiful. So obviously now, you know, a couple of things that people have brought up to me about people who are running here in the state, which is very important to me, first of all, are the things that you want to tackle. Like if we're looking at the top 2 to 3 things there, you're in D.C., you got to deal with the swamp, you want to dig in, you know, some of the things that you really want to try to get accomplished when you're there, maybe to give people an idea of that.
7: Drew, the number one thing is affordability. You mentioned before, I mean, whether it's healthcare, making affordability with transparency, or making medicine cheaper, those are all things I think we're moving in the right direction. Lower taxes. For me personally, and part of my TV background, I focused a lot on consumer protection. So I want to lean into that, especially senior protection. I've watched my mom be one of millions of seniors that certainly are preyed upon. And I just think we can do more to tackle those types of issues. Certainly, we're going to support our veterans and our military. Those are no-brainers that we will obviously back.
1: Yeah. You know, I'm half joking when I open the program and I'm talking about how people who know that Trump's name is on lowering prices of prescription drugs, like they literally will not go to Trump RX. They've said as much, right? They won't do all of this because of the TDS. But it's even more serious than that. And especially here in the state, we're fighting for something and we are fighting against something at the same time. And if we're going to be honest, we know who the Democrats are. We know who the party is and who the party wants there in Washington, D.C. They don't want people who love the country. They don't want people who love freedom. They don't want hard work and all of these different things. They want something completely different. And this is why it's so important on the second side of this, as I've been talking to people, you know, it's important that we have people who understand that, that want to fight against that kind of ideology and need to be equipped to understand the, if you want to use the words of the Democrats, the existential threat that is a part, literally hates the Constitution. We've got to fight against that.
7: Yeah, Drew, that's a great point. You know, I got to tell you, I think Americans are just tired of the rhetoric. They're tired of the spending in Washington, and they're tired of the extremes. They don't want extremes. And I see what I'm going to see in my race coming up. I think it's going to be uglier than what we saw in the primary, but I think I'm going to enjoy it more because we're fighting against that ideology. I saw a push poll come out that kind of ridiculed me for being successful. Isn't that what our country is about, that you're supposed to work hard and be successful? These are thoughts that are lost on the Democratic Party. And socialism has taken over part of their party. We've seen it part of our district, the number of progressive votes that went to one candidate in this race. And I'm looking forward to fighting for that. We saw maybe 1 in 4 doors that we went to, about 25%, mentioned socialism. And that's what they're concerned about. And it's coming in to even the great state of Florida.
1: Yeah, that's a lot. People understand exactly what we're fighting against. It's funny because I played that clip earlier. D, there's no way I can pull this clip up and play this for Ryan while he's on the program so he can hear the Maxwell Frost clip. Is there? There's no way that
14: sure
1: I can.
14: Sure, we can.
1: We can? Okay, cool.
7: Can you?
1: Okay.
7: I was going to say paraphrase.
1: It's better to play it. This is so
7: okay,
1: good.
7: It is.
1: This is the perfect example of what we're talking about. So we're talking about exceptionalism, right? American exceptionalism. We're talking about what you're able to do in this country. The difference between somebody like Maxwell Frost, who doesn't get it, who sees this country in a different way, being questioned by somebody who's a patriot during a podcast. And I want you to listen to this. D, let's play this one so he can hear what the conversation was like. Check this out.
15: I don't have a ton of money in a bank account when I decided to run for office. So I had to hustle and make ends meet, which
1: of
15: is
1: course.
15: The thing that you all are telling Gen Z.
16: So that's the American dream. You lived it.
15: That's not.
16: This
15: living the American dream. So you don't.
16: Oh, that's
15: so
16: no,
15: you
16: that's
15: don't.
16: Not living the American dream.
15: No, it's not.
16: How it's not?
15: You
16: how is it not?
15: That's not the American dream isn't driving Uber to barely make ends meet. The American dream is upward mobility and being able to have success.
16: You went from driving an Uber to being a politician. Is that upward?
1: What is he missing? Do you see? And that's what we're talking about. Like, that's what they're missing. If they listen to their own words, they'll find out that you do have the American dream, But you don't want it. You want to tear it down. He has it. He accomplished it. And it's a strange dynamic that we're fighting against, Ryan.
7: Yeah, and obviously he's here in Central Florida. I've talked to Congressman Frost a lot, and I would say a lot of this, Drew, they believe it. They're not just pushing something. They truly believe it. And look, we've all strived for success, and we've fallen down a few times. I mean, that's part of what builds character, and it doesn't always come easily. But at the end of the day, when you go from where he was to a U.S. congressman, I think that U.S. dream is intact. And I just think that's the message we need to continually preach to people coming out of college. And that's that American work ethic that you absolutely can't achieve it. And that was a great exchange, which I'm a huge believer, Drew, that we have to disagree differently. And I think those conversations are healthy right there, showing the vast differences that two people are coming at something from.
1: Yeah. So before we go, I might ask this. It's this is the tough part, obviously, the work that needs to be done, the ground game and everything else. But it is kind of cool. You meet some great people. I mean, maybe we can talk about that. You meet great people. You know, you've got like the volunteer kickoff that you had, the event, right?
14: Yeah.
1: And all of these different things. When you have people who hear what we're talking about and now they want to get off the sideline and get engaged because they love the country, they understand the threat, and they want to be part of something bigger. And I think that's part of the excitement on the other side of this.
7: You just hit it on the head. I felt like we've kind of fought the primary with one arm behind our back. We kind of became the incumbent at the end of that race, and now we've got the support of the people, and that is humbling. And when you have six or seven sheriffs stand behind you, when you have people, when you go to their door, they want you to fight for these issues. That's what it's all about. And now it's not two Republicans going at it, or four in our case. It's a Republican and a Democrat with a very far left view. That's what I'm excited about, where the issues are on our side, the people are on our side. Now we just have to work to communicate our message to the people and get them behind us, because we're going to do great things in November.
1: Yeah, no doubt. All right, sir. Always great to see you. All the best. God bless.
7: Drew, great to see you.
1: Look forward to next time we get together. Okay, right.
7: Thanks for finding that so quick on Maxwell Frost.
1: Oh, yeah. Hey, every once in a while I get lucky.
7: Yeah.
1: You know, every once in a while I look at something and it's like, there it is. I got it.
7: It's impressive.
1: All right.
7: See you, Drew.
1: Good to see you. All right, Ryan Elijah joining us here on Florida's Voice, candidate Republican, District 7. All right. What else do we got going on here? Okay, President of the United States. So they're in the Oval. They're talking about the nine new drug companies to help lower costs that are going to be part of this. And so you've got the president who is being asked about all kinds of different things. Canada, for example, and what's going on with the trade deals and trade wars and tariffs and the like. And
17: they're paying a half a point, right? A half a point. But they make $40 billion a year with the United States. If they don't make the $40 billion, and we don't need their product, doesn't have to. We really don't need their product. So if we cut off trade with that country, we just made $40 billion. And you do a few countries like that, and we become a big money machine. We should have the lowest interest rates anywhere in the world. We should be lower than any country. It used to be that way 30 years ago. We had the lowest. Even if we weren't doing well, we had the lowest interest rates. And the other thing, and I say it a lot, but, you know, someday it's going to get through.
1: Okay. I can't play the rest of that because that's the only part of the clip I have. So anyway, yeah, the president saying, look, we don't need their product. If we cut off trade with Canada, we made $40 billion. It's like, wow. All right. And obviously when it comes to some other things that are going on in the U.S. GDP growth and where we are. And
17: go back 25 years ago. If we announced good numbers, interest rates went down.
1: Yeah.
17: Now, if you announce good numbers, interest rates go up because they're so afraid of inflation. But what they're doing is they're really saying you can never really step in the gas. We could have a GDP of 14, 15, 16, and 20. But every time you do well, we just announce great numbers. And so now they're talking about raising interest rates. It's ridiculous.
1: It's ridiculous how all of this is working out right now. Also, the president was talking about some of what the Democrats are doing, the progressive Democrats, the Democrat Marxist socialist communist. It's all the same thing now. You know who the Democrats are. We were just talking about that, as a matter of fact, the fight here in the state of Florida. And also on the other side, look, we know who the Democrats are. When they tell you they're for law and order, I'm wondering how this plays out in a place like Florida. In this case, it's in New York, what Kathy Hochul did.
17: I mean, look, in New York, the governor of New York, Kathy Hochul, just announced that she's letting 7,000 people go into criminals, go right back onto the streets of New York. What's wrong with her? What's wrong with her? How can she do that? So we're able to get people easier, and they're bad people. We want to get bad ones out of here.
1: Apparently the Democrats are like, we want to get them out of here, out of the prisons. Because ultimately, there probably aren't going to be prisons in New York the way things are going when you've got certain communist Marxist socialists.
8: His name is Zora. He is a commie.
1: That's not where I was going with that. But anyway, if you insist. So please spare us that whole thing. The discussion about Venezuela and oil and what's going on with the millions of barrels of oil. We talked about it over the weekend on Rightline, our national program at Rightline News on YouTube and X every Saturday, 4 to 6 p.m. is our live weekend show. We love being out there on great radio stations across the country that the president was announcing the 65 billion the barrels of oil from Venezuela, how we're going to top off the reserves, how it's amazing that we have this, getting a lot of industry there to help to process it and get it out, and just an amazing deal. And the president was asked about that today.
17: And then we have a great relationship with Venezuela. It's, you know, it's a team in a sense. And we're taking out millions and millions of barrels of oil, going to Houston, going to Louisiana, going to lots of different places in the United States and all over the world. And we're making a fortune, and they're making a fortune. They're starting to make real money. And we have Exxon going in. We have Chevron going in. We have our big oil companies going in. And everybody's bidding. And, there are those that say it was the greatest deal ever made. Let's see what happens.
1: Let's see what happens. It might be the greatest deal ever made, but we'll check it out. Who knows? It's a pretty good deal. And one other thing that I wanted to play before I move on. The president was being asked about Iran. I lied. Two different things I wanted to mention. One is Iran. He was being asked about the latest and what's going on there. And a reporter asked him, let me see if I got this question right. Was it about nuking Iran? Like, is that an option? Like, wait, what?
14: Your weapon against Iran.
17: Well, I would never say that, but the answer is yes. I rule out. No, there's no reason for it. What a stupid question that is, actually. Here they are, they're totally defeated militarily. So now I defeat them, and now I should use a nuclear weapon on top of them? What a stupid question.
1: Just in case you're wondering. You know, we with the President of the United States, we never suffer from, I wonder what he's thinking. You know that
18: That's the one, not the one thing. That's one of the things I love about him.
1: I would agree with that. It absolutely
18: just
1: is
18: a straight shooter.
1: Yeah, that's it. You want to know what I'm thinking? It's coming out of my mouth in 3, 2, 1. There it is. What a stupid question that was. Anyway, you must be with CNN, fake news, right? Is that what it is?
16: Fake news.
1: Well, probably would have been next. And this is the last thing. President talking about Abdul El-Sayed, talking about the Democrat socialists, what they're trying to push. And, you know, this idea of Medicare for all, which goes back to what I was saying before. I hate to be right about things. Actually, I love to be right about things. I just hate to be not humble about it. Anyway, the point is that I've said it a million times. You look at the progressive Democrats and you're thinking, oh, they're much different than the DSA. Like, the DSA is totally radical. You sure about that? Because how long have Democrats been talking about Medicare for all? You could go way back to, Bernie Sanders is talking about it.
16: This is what you do.
1: That's right. That's what you do. He's been talking about it forever. Hillary Clinton was talking. Everybody was talking about Medicare for all. This isn't like something that newly came across the block, but it's something that the DSA wants to see as well. They're pushing it. See, the enemy of my enemy is my friend. I'm cool with them. I mean, the big tent and everything else when it comes to Democrats and DSA members and coming together, when progressive Democrats are like, come on over. And they're like, sweet, we're going to be pushing you out of the tent very soon. Here's the president talking about that.
17: Better, much less expensive, and it's something that works. The other doesn't work. And, you know, when you talk Medicaid for, usually that's the entire budget of the whole country. So you'd have to quadruple taxes. The other thing, as I understand it, you'll lose if you have private health care, if you have private something where really a lot of people are very, very happy with what they have privately, and they lose all of that. They lose everything they've had, and there'd be a tremendous backup. But it's actually, in many cases, bigger than the budget. I remember they tried it in Vermont, and they tried it in a few places. They went into it, and they realized it costs more money than the entire amount of money taken in. And this was by a liberal governor.
1: Yeah, but you know what we haven't done yet? We haven't confiscated the money of every single solitary millionaire and billionaire. If we do that, then we can pay for everything. Actually, you can't. It's a funny thing how the numbers work out. The numbers don't work out the way you think the numbers work out. Like, you could take every single solitary dollar and it doesn't work out. You'd get by for maybe a few months. And then what? Then we've run out of people. Oh, no. Yeah, so you can't do it. We can't afford to do it. Budget-wise, it's impossible. Not going to happen. And so, yeah, I just wanted to play that there for you. All right, what else? Anytime you want to watch it, NFL Voice News on YouTube, Rumble, X, Facebook, and Insta. Yeah, I know. We're going to be talking about that a little more. One of the big stories today, the elimination of the flock cameras there at different areas here in the state. Florida Department of Transportation revoking all existing permits for those automated license plate readers installed by local law enforcement on state highway right-of-ways. And it's going to stop approving any new installations, citing the exponential increase in deployments, reports of misuse, data privacy concerns. The governor was talking about it this past week. Remember, we played a little clip of the governor who was talking about it recently, and he's just not a fan of this at all. And
4: it's now being used not for tolling by plate or things like that, but for actual criminal surveillance. And so these are done by police departments and sheriff's departments by and large. I've asked for an overview of what's going on in state agencies. There are some, but it's a lot smaller than what we have at the local level. And so I'm all about having law enforcement have tools to be able to hold criminals accountable. I think that's important that we do that. And no one's been stronger on law enforcement than me. But I don't want to have this become a surveillance state.
1: Right. He's spot on. And yep, that's what we have to make sure we're not doing. So the state now and the Department of Transportation is like, all right, so we are going to remove those readers that were installed by local law enforcement in state highway right-of-ways. And there's some other things that we can do when it comes to licensing in the future. And so that was a big move here in the state. And I get the sensation, the feeling that that's going to be rolling along in other states as well. People are going to start looking more and more at these flock cameras, these AI-run flock cameras. When you start hearing about people that are getting jailed and held at gunpoint, and it turns out that the flock readers had the wrong information because, you know, AI giving them the wrong information. And even when you AI something, you put it out there on Gemini or Claude or whatever, it's like, you know, the information here might not be the exact information. What does it say again, D? You did this so well the last time. Like, you knew it. You had it memorized. What do they say at the end when you're checking to find out whether or not you're allowed to eat this food when you're on this medication?
18: Oh, ChatGPT and stuff?
1: Yeah. What they say at the end, they're always like, you know, the
18: AI?
1: Yeah.
18: Like, not AI can make mistakes. Check important info.
1: How is it that you have that memorized?
18: I use ChatGPT a lot.
1: You even read that part? That's like when a politician is on the teleprompter and they're like when Biden would read the prompt.
18: Period.
1: That's you with AI.
18: Pause.
1: That's when Paul. All right, that's enough. Anyway, so there are a couple of other things I wanted to get to before we hit the break. Let's see. I don't know. Where do we want to go? We definitely wanted to mention that, I guess, with the Clancy case, I just wanted to find out they've finished up for the day. Let me just double check, because I heard just a little while ago that they've finished up for the day, the Lindsey Clancy case, And yeah, there it is. Let's see. Let's hear this report of where we are now.
5: You can say is that, well, there was no note, no question from this jury. In fact, this jury has only had one note over these last 3 days, and that was to ask to see two pieces of evidence, the bags of prescription pill bottles that were found in the home, as well as the knife that Lindsay Clancy used in her failed suicide attempt. Now, at the heart of all of this in this trial is really the state of mind of Lindsay Clancy on January 24, 2023. And the question they have to now mull over is whether or not the prosecutors proved beyond a reasonable doubt that Clancy could substantially appreciate that the killings were wrong and control her actions on that day. Remember, on that day, she drove her daughter, Cora, to the doctor. She built a snowman and did art projects with her kids. But at about 5 p.m., she sent her husband on errands.
1: I don't want to hear the rest of it. It's you know what happened after that. Hopefully you do. If you don't, look it up. It was ugly and horrible and terrible. And so, yeah, there were things that she was doing at the time in the moment that might suggest that
5: in that hour she strangled
1: her. All right, why did it start playing again? Anyway, in that moment, that there were a couple of things that she was doing, the prosecution trying to make the case that it was premeditated as opposed to anything else. Let's continue to watch.
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23: What? 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
21: Yes.
23: So,
21: Carathon is not over. Wow. Money is the easy part. What these families go through, that's why we do it.
24: We have a new total in the 2026 Carathon, proudly presented by Duval Asphalt. Can I get a drum roll?
26: Fox News, I'm Sue Guzman. Army Secretary Dan Driscoll stepping down after 18 months on the job. The White House giving no reason for Driscoll's departure, but tensions with War Secretary Pete Hegseth have reportedly been widely reported. U.S. military targets an island at the start of the Strait of Hormuz after Iran fired strikes at the U.S. ally Jordan.
27: CENTCOM spokesman Captain Tim Hawkins says Islamic Revolutionary Guard Corps forces were observed preparing to launch rockets with sea mines into the Strait of Hormuz. Last week, CENTCOM said it had completed clearing sea mines from the strait.
26: Fox's Jennifer Griffin, and the Supreme Court's allowing construction of the White House ballroom to continue for now. Fox's Sharon Halpern.
30: It is a temporary win for President Trump, who says the ballroom is needed for national security.
26: America's listening to Fox News.
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6: A 7 on the WOKV weather meter with a few inland showers and thunderstorms early this evening. Partly cloudy skies overnight with temperatures in the low to mid-70s and a few showers at the beaches toward morning. Your Tuesday will be partly sunny, a morning shower, a thunderstorm from I-95 to the coast, and then an inland afternoon shower, a thunderstorm west of I-95 with highs around 90. And Wednesday will be partly sunny, again with a few morning showers at the beaches and a few inland afternoon thunderstorms and highs around 90. From the First Alert Weather Center, I'm Action News Jax, Chief Meteorologist Mike Burrish. 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
8: 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It's my top five.
9: This is Drew's top five. Number five.
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8: Wait a second. That's Randy Weingarten. Randy Weingarten is the president of the American Federation of Teachers Union, the Teachers Union. So the president of the Teachers Union is on social media telling people that for back to school, don't go to Target because they've remained silent on ICE. And so we need to punish the company. That is Randy Weingarten. She's the president of the American Federation of Teachers. Hey, Dave, what does that have to do with teaching at all? The boycotting of Target over ICE and not saying anything. Like, what does that? That's got nothing.
11: Nothing.
8: That would be the answer that I'm looking for. Thank you.
9: Number four.
12: Hey, John, let me talk about that 1%. Are you saying 1%'s okay? Because that 1% is what caused this right here. 1% is one too many. I said this in my remarks. Every single illegal that maims or kills an individual is 100% preventable. I'm trying to prevent every one of them. I don't care if it's a fraction of 1%. I'm coming after you. I'm removing you from the road. Because it should never take place. Every death at the hands of an illegal is one too many.
8: That is DHS Secretary Mark Wayne Mullen, who was at a presser with the Secretary of Transportation, Sean Duffy, as they were talking about the closing down and removal of like 110 plus different commercial driver's license locations around the country because they were licensing to illegals, people who couldn't speak English, couldn't read the road signs, and we know about the deaths that have

0: taken place. And just like good leftists who ask very lefty questions in the media, because one and the same, somebody decided to say, well, wait a second. It's only 1% of CDL drivers that are illegal. And you could hear the DHS secretary not pleased with that answer, as no one should be. Like, wait, what are you talking about? Just 1%. And D knows exactly what that means and what it sounds like to Democrats. It's just like what, D?
1: It's just the one apartment complex in Colorado being overrun by gang members.
0: That's it. It's just the one. That's not really your take, is it?
2: It is.
3: Number three.
4: I don't have a ton of money in a bank account when I decide to run for office. So I had to hustle and make ends meet, which is the thing that you all are telling Gen Z.
5: So that's the American dream. You lived it.
4: That's not the American dream. So you don't.
5: So you don't. That's not living the American dream.
4: No, it's not.
5: How it's not? How is it not?
4: That's not the American dream isn't driving Uber to barely make ends meet. The American dream is upward mobility and being able to have success.
5: You went from driving an Uber to being a politician.
0: What am I missing? That is one of the greatest moments there. That is Maxwell Frost, congressman, progressive. You know, he's not like DSA. Yeah, okay. Anyway, so he was complaining that, you know, he didn't have access to the American dream. And then he was like, you know, I used to be an Uber driver and I had to save all this money in order to do what I was doing. It's like, okay, so you're reaching the American dream. But yeah, but what about the Uber driver who's looking to be upwardly mobile? Well, wait a second. You went from driving an Uber to being a politician. What am I missing here? You had the American dream. You still have the American dream. What did I miss here?
3: Number two.
6: Mike Rogers has a history of voting for bills that protect corporations and harm workers.
7: Oh boy.
6: Whereas Abdul El Sayed is running to be our next Michigan State Senator, who does not accept corporate PAC money, who stands with the workers of our community, and moving forward, he is the best person for this assignment.
0: Well, that wasn't awkward at all, was it? Actually, it was incredibly awkward. So I guess the Abdul El Sayed campaign today decided, while they were doing some kind of rally of some sort, to have a woman, an individual, come up to the podium and speak to how awesome Abdul El Sayed is. The problem is he kept nudging her. She's flipping through papers. She really wasn't sure what to say. It didn't look like she necessarily wanted to be there, but it was like, here I am. And then it was a weird, awkward, nervous, hey, if I don't do this, I'm going to be in trouble kind of weird situation. It was one of the most awkward things I've seen in a long time.
3: Number one.
8: This is very unfortunate that Prime Minister Carney has turned this into a political shouting match. I mean, we're not at war with Canada. How are we going to be at war with Canada? What are they going to take their two submarines from the Edmonton Mall and sic them on us? That, you know, he came to power on a anti-American, anti-Trump agenda. He was 20 points behind in the poll. And then he started this. And it's unfortunate that he's not doing what's best for the Canadian people. He's doing what is best for the Liberal Party, what's best for Mark Carney. And in the long run, the Canadian people are going to see through that.
0: Yeah. Live from Asheville, North Carolina today, this morning on CNBC, that was Treasury Secretary Scott Bessent, who had a pretty funny line right there about Canada and the talk of what Mark Carney is going to do and what, like this trade war or something like that. And the idea of warring with Canada. It's like, well, war with Canada? Who's talking about? Like, what are they going to do? Take their two submarines from the Edmonton Mall and sic them on us? Oh, my. That's got a heart.
3: Drew's top five.
0: Yeah. Anyway. But we're not at war with them. But he's right about the history of Canada and the leadership right now. The Prime Minister, Mark Carney, came to power because he was anti-American, anti-Trump. He was getting destroyed in the polls, and he kept pushing and pushing and pushing this anti-Trump agenda. And I'm not suggesting that there may have been some shenanigans there in Canada, because, you know, I'm sure their elections are as pure as the wind-driven snow like the United States. I'm sorry, I can't say that with a straight face. There was probably something going on there. It seemed really weird. 20 points down and all of a sudden you win. That's like a Joe Biden kind of win right there.
2: Hey, Esther.
0: You betcha. But anyway, so look, it was unfortunate that he was voted prime minister. He clearly does not like the United States. It seems like he's leaning into China a whole lot, which is really weird. But we got that going on. So there's that. What else is happening here at Florida's Voice? All right. Zoran Mondani, who I don't for one single solitary second think that he believes what you're about to hear. I don't think that Zoran Mondani, the communist Marxist mayor of New York City, Democrat, is there any other kind, who I guess on a podcast was talking about this, which again, I think that as a communist Marxist socialist, the Democrat Party, being very, very dangerous, has to kind of pivot to things that they probably don't believe in too much, take positions that maybe they don't care about a whole lot, but try to project as if they do, and they always have, because they need those individuals on their side if they want to continue to get support. Like this.
9: What we also realize is with the climate crisis, these kinds of storms are only going to get more intense. They're only going to get worse. And so what may have worked in the past is going to have to be changed now.
0: So that's Mondani talking about climate change. I feel like this is just I could really care. If I talk on a podcast about climate change and existential threats, will these people vote for me? Okay, fine. I'll say whatever I have to say. I don't know. I just don't believe him. But also the climate crazy. I mean, there's plenty of that out there.
10: How dare you?
0: All right, stop. What else does he say?
9: Because the scale of snowfall is at a specific level. I mean, we talk about the rain.
0: Okay, it could be the snow. It could be the rain. It could be the sunshine. It could be the clouds. It could be everything. And we caused it. You did it, D. I think it's your fault. I see. How many times did you drive around the block today? How many times did you leave your neighborhood in that big, massive truck of yours? Don't you have a big, massive truck?
1: Today?
0: Yeah.
1: Once?
0: That's one too many for me in that big, massive vehicle you have. You shouldn't have left the house at all. And it's because of you that right now, as we speak in this building, we're getting rained on. Of course, we're in Florida, and the tropics will do that to you at this time of year. But I'm pretty convinced it's man-made. I'm just saying. So there's Mamdani. And I just feel like with this, with the climate crisis, with a lot of the
11: LGBTQ2+
0: policies and things, I just feel like there's individuals that are leaning into those different topics as if they support them, but really they just want your support, and they'll say anything they have to say to get it. That's all. What else do we have? Oh, I don't. Yeah. Okay. I didn't. All right. Let's see. I guess this is a woke news story of the day. All right. Yeah.
3: This is Woke News Today.
0: Sure.
3: With your host, Drew Steele.
0: Thanks, Biff. I think it is. I don't know. So in Portland, Oregon, the public school system is welcoming students back. They've come back from their summer vacay. And who better to invite them back to school as the single voice that they could get throughout Portland? There was no other person who would have been a better person than this person to let everybody know that it's exciting to see you back in school. And that person is Dr. Poison Waters. What?
12: To wish you all a successful 2026-2027 school year, and to thank all the amazing principals, teachers, and staff for your dedication to your students and their learning. While we can often get caught up in the hustle and bustle, it's so important to remember that together we rise with extra to issue.
0: I gotta stop. That's Dr. Poison Water, his advocate, educator.
1: I think I'm losing brain cells, Drew.
0: I'm sorry. I can't help you there. That is the Portland Public Schools, who decided that the one single solitary person that they could find that they would think would be the person go-to introduce the kids back to public schools is a drag queen. They're right there. Dr. Poison Waters. And I'm just... There's nobody else? Was there anybody else at all? Never mind.
3: This is Woke News Today.
0: I don't know.
3: With your host, Drew Steele.
0: I just didn't know if there was anybody else. I mean, Portland's a big city. There's probably a lot of people that could have done it. It's the one person that they found. Maybe everybody else was busy. They're just working. Kind of stuff going on. I don't know. All right. Anytime you want to watch it, FL Voice News, at FL Voice News on YouTube, Rumble, X, Facebook, and Instagram. I think I might have lost a couple of brain cells there, Dave. And if you want to check out the show after the show, Florida's Voice with Drew Steele, the podcast, Apple Podcasts, Spotify, wherever you get your podcast. I'm fine. He's fine. We're fine. Everything's fine. What about on the show next?
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16: There's nearly 678,290,000 kids under 5 around the world. But what's so important about being 5? A lot, it turns out. Children who live to age 5 are twice as likely to reach adulthood. That's why vaccines matter so much. For 40 years, Rotary and partners have delivered vaccines globally. Like here, and even here. Impressive, right? But 12.5 million children are still totally unvaccinated. Rotary knows we can find them. Because when Rotary and Indian vaccinators looked for families at bus and train stations, used motorbikes, and trekked house to house, they lowered polio cases by 94%. See? It can be done. And the results are worth it. Let's ensure that all children grow up safe from preventable diseases.
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0: All right, anytime you want to watch it, NFL Voice News on YouTube, Rumble, X, Facebook, and Insta. I just saw this pop up on my feed, and I'm interested to hear what he has to say. Country music star John Rich on AI-generated music. We don't. It's funny, D, because we don't hear enough about it, do we? I don't know what he says.
1: Yeah, you don't hear too much.
0: Yeah, and it's happening.
1: I honestly have a few songs on my Spotify
0: that are AI generated?
1: Oh, yeah.
0: How do you know?
1: Oh, it says it straight up.
0: Oh, so they tell you that. So there are people that are generating AI songs and then putting them up and they go to Spotify, but you know that they're not, it wasn't created by someone. It was AI generated. And so, but I'll bet you they're awesome.
1: They are.
0: Yeah. That's the problem. You know, people make awesome songs. We've always made awesome songs. As a matter of fact, AI is technically taking bits and pieces of other people's awesome songs. But I wonder what he says about it. Let's see.
18: Oh, one thing that comes to mind, you've been a good mentor to a lot of songwriters that are up and coming. Dolly Parton certainly did the same. What kind of pressure is the industry under? Or for those up-and-coming songwriters that have just moved to Nashville, they have this heart and this dream. Like, I think about Taylor Swift, right, the Bluebird. Is that being suppressed now because they feel like there might not be a future?
19: Well, AI-generated music, in my opinion, is antithetical to life, liberty, and the pursuit of happiness. The American dream, as an American creator, is now under assault. You used to have the copyright laws that would protect you from plagiarism, mm-hmm. but now, again, iTunes, Spotify, Amazon, all the big ones are actually platforming these songs and allowing people to spend money on them. Dana, it's like a chop shop of music. You know, the old chop shops, yeah. they bring in 10 stolen cars, cut them up into pieces and create something new and sell it. Well, that's what they're doing to our music, and it's being monetized at a high level. 44% of all those songs now are AI generated. Wow. How is that legal? I think it's probably a felony, and I think that Congress needs to look at it. This is not okay. It's not what America's built on, and it does not allow the pursuit of happiness. Absolutely not.
0: Wow. So there you go, D.
1: I have a question.
0: Yeah, go ahead.
1: What about the songs that are created by artists mm-hmm. using AI? I'm not saying 100% generated from AI. I'm saying artists who create songs using AI.
0: Okay, so there. Now, again, a little inside Drew Steele baseball. Funny enough, as an EMI music songwriter myself, my first release was with John Rich, myself, Charlie Panaccio, my buddy, and John Rich wrote it was actually my wedding song. It was my first release on an album. And that we don't do that, like, at all. Songwriters don't. So I'm not following you. In other words, as a songwriter, you're not using AI for anything.
1: Like if you're using a software on your computer that has a drum kit with a bass drum on it,
0: yeah, but
1: you're clicking that button instead of going into the studio and hitting the bass drum.
0: It's not creating the drum beat itself. It's just the sound. So the software is creating the sound of the snare drum for you to utilize to put into and to play either on a keyboard with your fingers or to hook it up MIDI to a MIDI drum kit so that you can play the kit live, or you can program it. But programming the drums to play is much different than an AI, which, by the way, every single thing that you're hearing from AI is a portion of somebody else's music. It's not.
1: See, this is the part I don't understand.
0: Right. So AI music. Oh, we don't have enough time for this, but maybe we can talk about this more tomorrow.
1: We're taking this offline.
0: Yeah. AI music is created by all the music in the universe that's online, and then chopping it up into bits and pieces to create what you are hearing. That's what that is.
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24: Justice for Tupac decades after his death. I'm Sue Guzman, Fox News. The accused killer of legendary rapper Tupac Shakur convicted by a jury. Fox's Kristen Goodwin reports.
25: After less than 3 hours of deliberations, a jury finding Dwayne Davis
26: guilty of first-degree murder with use of a deadly weapon.
25: Prosecutors say Davis, a former leader of the Compton Crips gang, orchestrated the 1996 fatal drive-by shooting of Tupac in Las Vegas after a fight involving the rapper's entourage and Davis's nephew. The 63-year-old is not accused of pulling the trigger, but of providing the gun, charged in 2023 after co-writing a book. Prosecutors say detailed his involvement. The defense argued there was no physical evidence. A judge ordering Davis to be held with no bail. A sentencing hearing is set for October 13th. Kristen Goodwin, Fox News.
24: A shakeup in the U.S. military. Army Secretary Dan Driscoll has resigned. Fox's Jennifer Griffin with more.
27: It's not surprising. Secretary Driscoll, who's a close ally of Vice President Vance, has been butting heads with Secretary Hegseth for months now. In fact, he had disagreed with Secretary Hegseth's decision to fire many of the Army's top generals, top leaders, leading to a bit of a brain drain in the Army. And now we understand that Secretary Driscoll has submitted his resignation.
24: Now, Driscoll served for less than 2 years in the position. Iran continuing to launch missile strikes as the conflict in the Middle East drones on. President Trump speaking with reporters today.
28: They're a failed nation. They've got 350% inflation. They have no currency. They're not paying their soldiers. Their leaders are largely dead.
24: The bodies of a Texas chiropractor and at least one other person have been found after a major weekend flash flood swept through the Grand Canyon. At least one person remains missing. 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
10: A 7 on the WOKV weather meter with a few inland showers and thunderstorms early this evening. Partly cloudy skies overnight with temperatures in the low to mid-70s and a few showers at the beaches toward morning. Your Tuesday will be partly sunny, a morning shower or thunderstorm from I-95 to the coast, and then an inland afternoon shower or thunderstorm west of I-95 with highs around 90. And Wednesday will be partly sunny, again with a few morning showers at the beaches and a few inland afternoon thunderstorms and highs around 90. From the First Alert Weather Center, I'm Action News Jack's Chief Meteorologist Mike Burrish for 104.5 WOKV.
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14: No, it is not. It is Fox Across America with Paul Morrow. All right, a significant step down, but nonetheless, you got me. Folks, if there are two states that are emblematic of the current schism in the mindset of Americans these days, it's California and Texas. California, the avatar for all things progressive, all things blue. I mean, it's just received wisdom that they're going to go blue. All of those electoral votes, every election going for the Democrat candidate for president. And then Texas, in many ways, the opposite. Now, that said, Texas these days is flirting with putting James Tallarico in as a senator, which I find mind-boggling. But let's hold our fire right now because it hasn't happened yet. And we know how these polls are often skewed. But if you look at the difference between the two, one state is losing population and the other is gaining. And it's a direct corollary. That is to say, people are leaving California to go to Texas. And the U-Haul metric alone demonstrates that. As I'm sure you've heard about, you can see all the U-Hauls going in one direction. And examining that kind of stuff can show us what really works and what doesn't. And there's a reason why right now Texas has what they're calling Y'all Street instead of Wall Street. Because New York's losing people to Texas as well. So our next guest has written on this recently, and I think it's a really salient point and something that we should look at if we can figure out how to make this nation writ large more prosperous and to grow in the right way. We got Judge Glock, a friend of the program. He's with the Manhattan Institute. We've had him before. Just one of our smart guys that we go to. So, Judge, welcome to Fox Across America.
0: Thank you so much for having me back, Paul.
14: Always a pleasure. You and I talk data centers. We've talked energy stuff. And I actually want to get to data centers again today. But I want to tease out this California versus Texas thing that you put your thumb on, because I really think it's interesting. Why is it that everybody's going? I know that the short answer is low taxes. But, you know, you tease out the fact that it's more than that. Why are people going to Texas and leaving California?
0: Well, in the interest of full disclosure, I should admit that I at one point left California to go to Texas for probably some of the same reasons that a lot of people did. The taxes certainly mattered. The general cost of living certainly mattered. But as I tried to explain in the piece you referenced, the number one issue for me, as it is for hundreds of thousands of people leaving the state of California, is housing prices. If you look at what Americans spend, your typical family, about a third of all their spending goes to housing. No other expenditure category comes even close. So when we're talking about the difference in the cost of living in different places or even from year to year, you have to look first and foremost to housing. And that's where California has really had its biggest problems in terms of keeping costs down and creating more supply. And that's where places like Texas have really shown. They've shown you can create cheap housing, you can create a lot of it, and that can attract a lot of especially middle class and working class people.
14: So one of the things you always hear from Gen Z, let's call them, or whatever's after it, I lose track of these things. You know, Kat Timpf actually makes this point quite eloquently on the Gutfeld show, is that for people of her age and younger, Kat's a young woman, the idea of starting out and knowing that you're just never going to be able to afford a home. Like here in New York, it's received wisdom that you're going to live in an apartment for the rest of your life paying rent. And now that's become something of a virtue. You know, they lean into it. I don't want to own. I don't want to own. Of course you want to own. You just can't. And that's what you're saying. But in Texas, apparently you can. Why? Why is it so? Is it just because Texas has all this land that you can just build out west? What is it?
0: Well, it helps. In the piece, I go a little bit into this. And so Texas has certainly benefited from the fact that it basically had a bunch of scrubby desert-like ranch land that's real easy and flat to build out on. It makes it easy to build single-family homes. It makes it easy to build new towns and subdivisions. All that helps Texas. In California, unfortunately, its biggest cities got a lot of mountains and hills around them. But when I talk to people in California, they say, hey, look, we can't possibly build more housing. Look, we're surrounded by all these hills. And I would often talk to people who would be telling me this in San Francisco, which is a city almost entirely built upon hills.
14: Yeah.
0: So if California really wanted to build and build outwards and build more single family homes, they certainly could do it. But as I try to show, the number one barrier to that is California environmentalism, which has basically made it near impossible for cities to grow out, to eat up more hill land and scrubby ranch land and other sorts of land that's not being very well used. And that environmentalism is ironically driving people from a state that declares itself to be very green and that has very low carbon emissions, for those of you out there who care about that sort of thing. So California is really shooting itself in the foot on several levels by this excessive environmentalism, which is preventing more growth in the state and driving up housing prices.
14: Do they not have some cognition of the fact that maybe, okay, if the sprawl, the suburban sprawl, essentially, that is possible in a place like Texas, because you have all that area, like you said, that's just open scrubland going all the way west. Some of those areas, I mean, God, they're like, they just go to the horizon, okay? Do they not have any recognition, I should say, of the fact that, you know, you can build up? They don't have cities. I'm sorry, L.A.'s not a city. I don't know what the hell it is, but it's not a city. San Francisco has a downtown, kind of, sort of. But, like, all my experiences with California, they don't really have cities. They don't have, like, sort of the dense city, European style city that I'm used to, let's say in the East Coast, New York, Philly, Baltimore, et cetera, Boston. Is there no feeling that maybe we should start to build up in California?
0: There is, and there's an increasing feeling for that, which is very much a good thing. There's what's called a YIMBY movement out there, a Yes in My Backyard movement, that's been trying to force these cities to upzone, allow more apartments and townhomes and other things like that to allow people to live. But, and here's the important qualification I would give, a lot of people have this picture of L.A. and San Francisco, which is this kind of like endless, sprawling, low-density neighborhoods. But if you look outside New York City proper, the two densest cities in America are LA and San Francisco. They actually are very dense relative to most of what Americans would be familiar with in Kansas City or in Dallas or in Houston. And if you zoom in even more, you say these cities have been getting denser. So that helps. You need that growing up. But the main difference of California is not that they're not growing up. It's that they refuse to grow out. They refuse to build the sort of single family homes that most Americans still want, despite the claims of a lot of people, yes, that they want to rent or live in an apartment forever. Americans still mainly want single family homes, and that's where California is falling short. It's pretty close to Texas in terms of building new apartments. It's not that bad in terms of those numbers. It goes less than half of the annual new single family homes that Texas builds.
14: Yeah, see, that's very telling right there. Look, people at the end of the day, they want a house. They want a it may sound great when you're 22 to say, I'm going to live in an apartment all my life. I'll pay rent. I won't have the responsibility. Wait till you're 32 and your first kid's on the way and you realize that there's no place to go to play in the backyard or you can't have friends over for a barbecue. There's a reason that all those GIs coming back from World War II and Levittown grew like, it just exploded. Why? Because it was these cookie cutter homes and, you know, people love to deride it and everybody, everything else, but it was part of the American dream. Home ownership had been beyond the reach of most people until that paradigm developed. And then all of a sudden, that became possible. Yes, sure, it was a small backyard, but nonetheless, it was yours. And people want that. You know what I think gets a lot of it right is Florida, like so many other things. Miami's dense and it's growing up. But yet you're also seeing new building. And I think that Florida, from what I see, to the extent that I can pay attention to this stuff, seems to be getting it right. Have you had any feelings on Florida relative to all this?
0: Oh, Florida is probably neck and neck with Texas in terms of actually success in new home building. And if you look at them, they're the two states with the fastest growing population in terms of just the raw number of people moving there. More bursts, but precisely because they have more of those homes where people can form families in, all of the rest of that. Florida has done yeoman's work and withdrawing a lot of those bad regulatory systems that prevent people from building. Yeah, you go to Miami, it's kind of not a concrete jungle, but it's lots of tall condo buildings in there that people really love living in, but it's also building a lot of those single family homes and growing outwards that is helping families and, again, especially middle income and working class people move into them. A lot of states in America are doing it right. And as I often say to people, for all the problems with American housing, and we got a lot, we're still the tallest pygmy in the world. You look at housing in Britain, you look at housing in Italy and France, and there are a lot of people paying about twice what we do for about half the amount of space. So we do it pretty well in most of America. The problem is some of our biggest states and some of our biggest cities, especially in California, New York, Massachusetts, just aren't growing. And most especially, again, they're not building single family homes. And that's causing people to flee where they can get a home. And they're getting those in places like Florida and Texas.
14: Elections have consequences. And when you put in these onerous regulations in some insane environment, everybody wants clean air and water, of course. But, you know, if it's getting to the point where you can't build anything without 5 years of environmental review, you know what? You're not progressing. That's not progressivism. That's regressivism. Let's go to something else that you and I have talked about, because it seems to have, if anything, gotten hotter since you and I last spoke. And it's something I know you're up on, which is the data centers. Now, you and I talked in a notional way about the idea that China was behind a lot of the messaging against data centers, even in areas that are not very populated. And in fact, this canard that they use so much water that we're all going to be, you know, dying of thirst. Meanwhile, now we hear the metric that the average golf course uses more water than it. And I think actually you were the first person who told me that, than the most data centers. New York, since I think we spoke, has put on, through Kathy Hochul, a regressive governor in my estimation, has put a moratorium on data centers. I think she's going to have to lift that if and when she wins the election. We'll see if it happens. But what's the current state of the data centers? And are we making progress with getting through to people that we're going to need these things? Otherwise, we are surrendering the future to China.
0: Unfortunately, it looks like right now the politics is moving in the wrong direction. So Yeah, you have what I think correctly describe as semi-regressive governors like Hochul in New York banning data centers. But you also have Governor Shapiro in Pennsylvania, who says he's going to pause data centers.
1: Yeah. So
0: he was playing very much as a moderate. You have Governor Abbott in Texas of all places.
1: I was shocked
0: loves
1: by
0: building.
1: That. Yeah.
0: Yeah. Doing a pause on data centers until they complete this supposed audit about their costs and the rest of it. You have a lot of other competitors, and you see this in Michigan and Wisconsin and elsewhere, for senators and governors saying we got to stop data centers. This is the wrong direction for what the reasons you pointed out. We have to be concerned about China. And to me, the bigger concern is just these data centers can bring a lot of benefits to these local communities. American communities all across the country are competing for steel factories, for aluminum smelting plants, for new chip factories. All these communities want these things because they bring a lot of jobs, they bring a lot of tax revenue. And yes, maybe they have some downsides like some local pollution, but most of America, people are willing to make that trade-off. Data centers, if anything, they bring more local tax revenue. They have fewer downsides, less things like pollution, and they really don't have much in terms of bad downstream effects. So why are a bunch of places competing desperately to get a new chip mill, a chip factory, or a steel mill, and yet trying to ban these data centers? I just don't understand it.
14: It's almost like it's become trendy. You know, it's like become a new thing to jump on the left. I was very disappointed in Abbott, as you point out, because I think that this idea is just getting subverted by propaganda. And you know what? If you are the governor of a red state and you are going to say, you know what, I'm throwing it to put him here. You are going to benefit because we had earlier in the show Lydia Moynihan, who writes for the New York Post, and she did a piece recently demonstrating that in areas where they put these data centers up, in some cases, the teachers are getting $30,000 bonuses. The tax base is getting so supported. Taxes are being cut. Property taxes are being cut. They have money in the municipal till that had not been there. These data centers bring so many benefits. They pay their way. In fact, in many instances, Bruce Blakeman was on earlier with us today, who's obviously running against Hochul, and he was talking about the fact that in some instances, they offer to pay for their own energy. All this, oh, God, they're going to use all the energy. They say not only will we pay for it, we'll create it. And it's just amazing to me because they're going to buy it, I guess, through the grid and promise to give a lot of it back. There just does not seem to be any narrative that's permeating people's minds relative to this. You know what it is? I think, Judge, they just don't understand what they are. That's my feeling. They just don't understand what these data centers actually are. And it's just become some, you know, it's Bigfoot now. You know, it scares everybody. We're almost out of time. Tell me what you're working on next. What's obsessing Judge Glock? You always got your finger on the big issues going on in the cities. What's next on your radar screen?
0: Well, it's not as much on cities, but it's a piece I've been working on for City Journal. I'm making the argument that the DOGE civil service cuts worked. Nobody's been telling the story about what DOGE actually did. You can make a bunch of claims about what DOGE promised and didn't deliver, all these trillion savings. But right now, the federal workforce is about 12% smaller than it was when Trump took office. And the government seems to be working pretty okay. And I think I would call a 12% workforce cut with pretty much things operating as before a success. But that story hasn't been told, so I hope to get that out before too long.
14: Necessary. I can tell you, folks, as somebody who sat in a federal task force, the story I always tell to demonstrate this, big case with Treasury. I get invited down. I go to the Treasury building, which is this beautiful building in downtown D.C. It's the size of a city block. There was nobody in it. This is before COVID, well before COVID. There was nobody in the building. It took me about 20 minutes to find a room where these people were. There is a lot of fluff in our government, and we will run without it. Judge Glock, we're going to look for that piece once it comes out. Let us know. We'll have you back on the program as ever. We appreciate your insights.
0: Thanks so much for having me, Paul.
14: Anytime. Folks, we are Fox Across America. I am Paul Morrow. Quick break. We'll be right back.
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0: funky music there. I like that one. Guys, Paul Morrow, Fox Across America, taking us in to the end of the half hour, and then we'll be back with our last half hour with James Comer of the U.S. Congress. We're going to take him deep, especially on the investigations that are going. A lot of big investigations going on. I run out of room with all of them, you know, writing on them on my newsletter, the Ops Desk. You got the Comey thing going on. You got Ilhan Omar. You got stuff now related to the raid on Mar-a-Lago and a whole host of other stuff. I wouldn't be surprised if we see one now relative to some of the stuff coming out about Tish James, the AG of New York State. It's hard to keep up with all of these investigations, but we're going to be talking to him about it. And look, I know I go to this when I host the show, but it is ultimately how you have to frame things. And everything that we've talked about today, with the exception of the Clancy thing, you know, you can frame it around the idea that we really are at an inflection point in American history. We are looking at a battle, essentially, I guess, the second battle of the Cold War. The war that we ostensibly won against global communism, somehow or other, we have to relitigate it on our own shores with our own people, with an uneducated class and a bunch of coastal elite idiots who somehow or other think that this time we're going to get it right. It never works. And even if it does work, quote unquote, all it's going to produce is misery and a mass dumbing down. America's past that, and we shouldn't have to go through it again. I'm Paul Morrow. Join us for our last half hour with Congressman James Comer. We'll be right back.
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5: News, I'm Ted Lindner. The U.S. military targeting an island in the Strait of Hormuz after Iran fired strikes at U.S. ally Jordan.
6: CENTCOM spokesman Captain Tim Hawkins says Islamic Revolutionary Guard Corps forces were observed preparing to launch rockets with sea mines into the Strait of Hormuz. Last week, CENTCOM said it had completed clearing sea mines from the strait.
5: As Fox's Jennifer Griffin, officials with new numbers out say that nearly 80 people have been rescued in the weekend Grand Canyon flooding. Two other people have died. One remains unaccounted for. And a top Army official resigns after 18 months on the job. Fox's Kristen Goodwin.
7: A rep for the White House confirming Army Secretary Dan Driscoll submitted his resignation to President Trump. The rep saying in part, Secretary Driscoll has been highly effective in advancing President Trump's agenda to make America strong again at the Department of the Army.
5: America's listening to Fox News.
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3: A 7 on the WOKV weather meter with a few inland showers and thunderstorms early this evening. Partly cloudy skies overnight with temperatures in the low to mid-70s and a few showers at the beaches toward morning. Your Tuesday will be partly sunny, a morning shower, a thunderstorm from I-95 to the coast, and then an inland afternoon shower, a thunderstorm west of I-95 with highs around 90. And Wednesday will be partly sunny, again with a few morning showers at the beaches and a few inland afternoon thunderstorms and highs around 90. From the First Alert Weather Center, I'm Action News Jack's Chief Meteorologist Mike Burrish for 104.5 WOKV.
2: 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It's the morning show that overslept. 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
4: Guys, Paul Morrow here for Jimmy Failla, Fox Across America, entering our last half hour, and we saved the best for last. We got James Comer again, you know him as the congressman representing Kentucky 1. He also sits over the House Oversight and Reform Committee. I want to get right to him because we only have limited time and I got so much to ask him. So, Congressman, welcome to the program.
5: Thanks for having me.
4: Anytime. Thank you for being here. Now, I want to ask you about what you're working on relative to investigations these days, because so many investigations seem to be bubbling up out of Congress. You guys are holding congressional hearings that do have subpoena power. I mean, I can barely keep track. What's hot on your agenda right now? Which ones do you think actually have some meat on the bone, and which ones are going to change our lives?
5: I think we have a lot of momentum with the waste, fraud, and abuse in the government welfare programs. And everybody saw what happened in Minnesota and California. Now we're rolling into other states. We've got a great partner in Vice President Vance and his task force on fraud. Mm-hmm. This is a huge problem in America within the federal government. We've seen a ridiculous number of what we call improper payments. That's where the government sends money to people that never should have received money. We know about the government sending PPP checks and things like that, and stimulus checks to dead people.
4: Yeah.
5: But what we've got a real problem, what we're focused on, is sending checks to fraudsters that are defrauding Medicare and Medicaid. And many of these fraudsters are from other countries. They just have UPS and PO boxes that aren't legitimate addresses. And for whatever reason, these states haven't been identifying this fraud and doing anything about it. So that's where our focus is. We've apprehended, we've identified hundreds of fraudsters. Many have been already arrested in Minnesota and other places, and hopefully we'll get a lot more accomplished in the last few months of this Congress.
4: I saw a metric one time, I forget exactly where I saw it, but and then I had conversations about it with people on the air, that if we actually manage to drive down the level of fraud by 50%, mm-hmm. we actually would start to cut into our federal deficit. We actually would be
5: Absolutely.
4: Able to start making some ground on there, because we're just wasting so much money. I remember reading that a few years ago that one of the biggest recipients of federal tax returns was a post office box in Romania. Mm-hmm. Romania,
5: yeah.
4: For the love of God,
5: yeah.
4: Is there no? Are we doing? Can we do anything institutionally so that it doesn't have to be a sweat equity investigation every time by some poor copper investigator that somehow or other the computer system? We can't use AI to pick some of this up.
5: We're going to have to use AI. And of course, the Federal Employees Union don't like that, because that would theoretically, in their mind, limit the number of federal employees. The bottom line is the federal government has not been doing a good job of identifying the obvious with respect to fraud, much less the complicated. When you see someone with a foreign mailbox,

0: address, that should be obvious that this could be fraudulent. But there's no incentive for these federal employees to do anything about it. And until we had Governor Tim Walz in and raked him across the coals, there was no incentive for any governor to identify fraud. But this is a big difference between Republicans and Democrats. And I hope the American people take this into consideration this midterm. The Republicans are the ones that are going after fraud. And anytime we do, the Democrats clutch their pearls and say, oh, my goodness, the Republicans are going after. They're trying to cut Medicaid or they're trying to cut Medicare. And that's not true. We're trying to eliminate the fraud so there's more money in the program for the people who deserve to get Medicaid and who are entitled to get Medicare. So the Democrats have proven time and time again this year, they don't care about fraud. They're just waiting for a Republican like me to identify a fraudulent scheme so they can say, oh, that Republican's cruel and he's trying to cut something. That's a difference in the parties right now.
1: Congressman, we're seeing it. You know where you really hit the road, rubber hits the road, rather, in this issue is California. They literally just passed a law essentially against Nick Shirley because he was doing God's work relative to this stuff. And, I don't actually think that that talking point is getting out there enough, because what sane person wants to be ripped off? And I can tell you as a resident of New York City, boy, wait till you guys focus on Brooklyn in this town. Because I never arrested a perp, and I'm not even kidding. I never arrested a sort of street perp, somebody who maybe was living on the street, homeless shelters and things like that, who didn't have 5 or 6 SNAP benefit cards on them. In New York, they call them EBT, and they're in different.
0: Yeah.
1: And New York doesn't care because it's federal money. It's other people's money.
0: That's the whole point. The states don't care. They turn a blind eye because it's federal money, and they look at it, well, that's not our money. That's coming from Washington, D.C. That's the problem. The governors are a big part of the problem with a lot of these social programs that are federally funded.
1: And they're never going to be able to last as the big swell in the population, the baby boomer population, goes into their retirement years, which has already happened. That's why they're saying Medicaid's not going to last. You're hearing Social Security is going to be bankrupt by 2037. Folks, if you don't salvage this stuff from the fraud, the pot's going to be empty when the legit people get there and say, how about my share? All right, so that's one thing you guys got going on. Boy, Godspeed on that. I actually think it's a gong that the GOP should be banging more, because that's inarguable and from where any sane person. What else you got going on in terms of oversight investigations you guys got going on that Americans are going to see and feel in their lives?
0: Well, I'll tell you about an investigation that's still ongoing, but we've already seen, I think, a lot of positive results from the investigation. That's our investigation with Act Blue, the Democrat platform that was just mysteriously raking in all this mysterious, anonymous, low-dollar donations that were amounting to hundreds of millions of dollars election cycle. We felt like that there was a lot of mischief there. We found where they had taken measures to reduce the fraud prevention for their platform. Every other online platform's paying big money to try to prevent fraud, to have all types of software to prevent fraud. Act Blue was doing things to make it easier to commit fraud on their platform. As a result, we've subpoenaed all of their leadership. Once they got the subpoenas, the entire original leadership of Act Blue resigned. They've been pleading the fifth. They haven't been answering any questions. And as a result, their platform's way down in donations at a time when the Democrats, according to every poll, are a lot more motivated than Republicans, at a time when you would think they would be raising record low dollar amounts on a platform. It's significantly, just mysteriously, gone way down in donations. And I think that's because we caught what this platform was doing. We believe a lot of these donations that were non-traceable because they were under $200, we believe these donations were coming from foreign entities, from maybe billionaires, I don't know who, you can use your imagination, that were laundering it on the Act Blue platform. Because we put the fraud preventions back in place, we're not seeing as much fraud there. And I think that's a big deal that will have a positive impact on the midterm elections, because it appeared that the platform that the Democrats were using to raise money for their last election cycle was taking money from mysterious entities that nobody could ever trace. And now that that's been eliminated, their donations are way down.
1: Gosh, you know, that's like a really big deal. And I'm surprised Jesse Waters hasn't done this, because Jesse's got his fingers on a lot of this stuff. Jesse talks about the fact that the Dems are broke. I'm going to throw him a text, because this is the kind of thing that but this bears investigation. I'm going to do it on my platform as well. I got a couple of 100,000 social media followers, and we're doing it now. Because... I got to ask you the follow-up question then. Okay, they're all taking the fifth in Congress. We all know what that means. Is any of this going to be referred to DOJ to pull it apart?
0: Yes. And the Department of Justice has a lot of criminal referral, to be honest with you. So they're going to have to pick
1: relative up the to pace, relative to the Act Blue caper?
0: Not relative to Act Blue. On a lot of other things, from Dr. Fauci to the Biden.
1: Oh, that I know. Yeah, we got a million of those.
0: I think the main thing... The investigation, you know, we're still trying to get testimony, still doing depositions. The main thing on the Act Blue is that ridiculous amount of money that was coming in, that nobody knew where it was coming in from, has been cut off.
1: Right.
0: So that makes this elections a little more fair.
1: So let me put a very fine point on it, because this, you're making news here, because look, I read everything all day. I spend my whole day, you know, in this new gig of mine. And I hadn't even really heard that much about this. Vaguely I'd heard, but essentially, through investigations of Act Blue, the vaunted small donor tidal wave that we always hear about relative to the funding of the Democratic Party has essentially gone to a trickle, has dwindled to a trickle, simply because of scrutiny on where it was coming from. Am I getting that right?
0: Right. That's right. Just like in California with the hospice providers, when the president cut off funding for hospice in Los Angeles, and remember, the Democrats went crazy. There were 550 people receiving hospice payments from Medicare. When he cut that off, only a couple dozen called the government asking where their money was, because the rest of them took off.
1: Yeah.
0: Because there were so many fraudsters.
1: Amazing.
0: And that's kind of what's happened with Act Blue. Because the leadership has all resigned and are you know, have had to lawyer up and are not answering questions from congressional investigators, then the platform is just mysteriously not raising as much money at a time when, by all accounts, they should be raising more money than they've ever raised.
1: Sure.
0: Because the Democrats are angry, they're motivated, all the polling shows that, even Republican polling, but yet their donations are way down. It makes you wonder what was going on at Act Blue before the Republican investigations began.
1: That's why I ask about a DOJ referral, because I got to say, if I'm an FBI agent or somebody from Treasury that catches that, that's not very hard. Get the bank records, see how the money came in. You can trace it backwards. Oh, look at this. It comes out of Beijing or it comes out of Shanghai. Yeah. And frankly, I'm just going to say it. I'm going to start to look at the Roy Singham Network, because we all know the kind of stuff, the shenanigans that have been going on there. You and I have talked about him before. I don't understand how it is that there hasn't been a Farah referral for that guy or something like that, in light of the fact that, Hassan Piker, he's an advocate for, he's essentially, Piker would be a difficult case, he's here, but Singham resides over there and he's a mouthpiece for the Communist Party. I don't understand, in light of the fact that we know he's conducting a lot of this funding stuff, I don't understand why that referral hasn't been made, and I feel like it's long overdue. We got about a minute and a half. I want to get to what you think is important. You know, we got a good audience. We're in a lot of markets on this show as we're coming into the midterms, and you know, you're seeing the polling. Oh, the Republicans are down. I always take it with a grain of salt. We know how these things go. There have been some hopeful signs. What do you see for the midterms? What should we be paying attention to, and what are your expectations?
0: I think whoever wins the midterms will be the party that gets their voters out. If the Republicans turn out and vote, then we'll win, because there are more Republicans than Democrats. There are more people with common sense than people that believe in socialism. And that's why I think the Republicans should prevail in the election if we can get people out to vote. I don't know why it's so hard for some people to go vote, but it's a numbers game. Whoever gets the most votes wins. I do believe there are more people that agree with the hardworking America First, blue collar common sense platform of the Republican Party versus the crazy socialist platform of the Democrat Party. So I think it could go either way. Again, I think it'll be determined in about a dozen House races and about four Senate races, and whichever party gets their voters out will be the one that, that
1: I mean, you know, one of them, one of the districts that you're talking about is here in New York. Is the Republican ground game just not up to snuff? Do we lose him? Ah, all right. Folks, I apologize for that. You know, he's a member of Congress. I'm going to say complain. Next thing you know, I'll get droned. Let's see, he's a sharp guy, as you can hear. I love talking to him. So we'll take an early break, and we'll be back for the end of the show. I am Paul Morrow on Fox Across America.
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3: I almost had it.
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1: Guys, Paul Morrow, Fox Across America, wrapping up the show. I apologize for the abrupt ending of the last segment. Apparently, there was a power surge where Congressman Comer was, but we always appreciate his insights. We were wrapping it up anyway. I was just going to talk to him about how the Republicans can get the vote out, as he said. Look, it always comes down to that. Everybody always resolves to that. Excuse me. They default to the idea of, yeah, it's going to come down to turnout, but there's a reason for that. It's a cliche because it's true. And the Republican ground game, just, you know, I think it needs a little bit of help. They're not great. Republicans are not great at the PR aspect of politics. They're good at the ideas. They understand what works. They know how to safeguard the money. And they're not perfect on all these things, of course. But when it comes to marketing, I feel that they kind of fall short. And that's where I want to wrap up today. In a couple of minutes, I got, look, I'm going to do the recap of the show that we always do. We started with Lydia Moynihan, who talked about the confluence of technology and law and the developments in social media that are going on and data centers and where the economics of social media and tech are going. She is an expert in that stuff, and she speaks for that younger generation that is so much more attuned to that kind of a thing than a character like me is, who still likes to curl up with a book. What can I say? Then we talked to Elizabeth Pipko, who talked about what's going on here in New York and the fact that we really seem to be sliding into a realm that is uncomfortable for a lot of people. And it's not about the Muslim faith. People say, oh, it's Islamophobia. It's not about that. It's the fact that it's coming with the DSA communism. If they didn't have that part, I worked, by the way, when I was doing counterterrorism, my guys were like, a lot of them were Islamic. And they were like my favorite people. I used to go to their houses. They'd come to mine. All right. And why? They weren't work church and home. They were work mosque and home. And these guys were solid guys, mostly men, but not all. I loved them. I still talk to some of them. And I'm an advocate for them. You know what I mean? But that's not what I'm talking about here. They're the closest thing. Those guys were the closest things I'd seen to the old Ellis Islanders in a long time. It's not about that. It's the fact that it comes with the communism in the most salient, examples, as in Mamdani, as in El Sayed in Michigan. I could go on. That's the thing that concerns people. Otherwise, if they were voting Republican, you think anybody would care? Nobody would say a word, and rightly so. Then we talked to Deborah Leo. She gave us a little bit of a take of what's going on the ground in Israel and Iran and why it matters for the Middle Eastern diplomacy that's going on here that's going to impact all of our lives. Judge Glock, again, we went through data centers. We went through housing, the stuff that matters so much to the young generation starting out these days, and how we are getting seduced by a BS narrative from China relative to the data centers that are the future. And then we wrapped with James Comer, because it's all on the line, folks, in the upcoming election. All right. I know people always say, it's the most important election of our lives. If we lose, that is the conservatives, the Republicans lose the House and the Senate, it's going to be 2 years of impeachment proceedings. And a nation may never recover as places like China eat our lunch. I'm going to close with that. The situation's that serious.
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1: A verdict in the Tupac trial. I'm Ted Lindner, Fox News. After less than 3 hours of deliberations, jurors in Las Vegas on Monday night found Dwayne Keefe D. Davis guilty of orchestrating the killing of rapper Tupac Shakur nearly 30 years ago. The deliberations, which followed closing arguments earlier Monday, came after 9 days of testimony from detectives, former gang associates, and documentarians. Davis could be sentenced to life in prison. The trial has revisited the night nearly 30 years ago when Shakur was shot while on his way to perform at a club in Las Vegas. The jury in the Lindsey Clancy murder trial in Massachusetts has not yet reached a verdict. Jurors were sent home Monday afternoon after completing their third day of deliberations. This happened at Plymouth Superior Court. Lindsey Clancy facing 3 counts of first-degree murder for the January 2023 strangulation deaths of her 3 young kids aged 5, 3, and 8 months old. President Trump is not signaling a resumption of major combat operations against Iran, despite the two sides once again trading fire over the weekend.
23: The president describes U.S. airstrikes against Iranian rocket launchers over the weekend as limited and not a return to a full-scale war.
24: They're a failed nation. They've got 350% inflation. They have no currency. They're not paying their soldiers.
23: But President Trump told Fox News there will be a U.S. response for Iran attacking Jordan and the UAE on Sunday, telling Trey Yinks we're going to hit them hard. The weekend strikes were the first carried out by the U.S. in weeks. The administration is focusing on tightening economic pressure on Iran through a naval blockade and new sanctions on Iran's trading partners. At the White House, Jared Halpern, Fox News.
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5: A 7 on the WOKV weather meter with a few inland showers and thunderstorms early this evening. Partly cloudy skies overnight with temperatures in the low to mid-70s and a few showers at the beaches toward morning. Your Tuesday will be partly sunny, a morning shower, a thunderstorm from I-95 to the coast, and then an inland afternoon shower, a thunderstorm west of I-95 with highs around 90. And Wednesday will be partly sunny, again with a few morning showers at the beaches and a few inland afternoon thunderstorms and highs around 90. From the First Alert Weather Center, I'm Action News Jax, Chief Meteorologist Mike Burrish. 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
3: Fox News, I'm Sue Guzman. Nearly 30 years after the murder of legendary rapper Tupac Shakur, his accused killer, Dwayne Keefe D. Davis, has been found guilty.
4: The verdict reads as follows. We, the jury in the above entitled case, find the defendant, Dwayne Keefe Davis, as follows. Count one, murder with use of a deadly weapon. Guilty of first-degree murder with use of a deadly weapon.
3: Davis, the only person ever charged in Shakur's 1996 death, the rapper shot while on his way to perform at a club in Las Vegas. A top Army official resigns after 18 months on the job. Fox's Kristen Goodwin with more.
5: A rep for the White House confirming Army Secretary Dan Driscoll submitted his resignation to President Trump. The rep saying in part, Secretary Driscoll has been highly effective in advancing President Trump's agenda to make America strong again at the Department of the Army.
3: There have been reports of tensions between Driscoll and Secretary of War Pete Hegseth for weeks. 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
15: A 7 on the WOKV weather meter with a few inland showers and thunderstorms early this evening. Partly cloudy skies overnight with temperatures in the low to mid-70s and a few showers at the beaches toward morning. Your Tuesday will be partly sunny, a morning shower or thunderstorm from I-95 to the coast, and then an inland afternoon shower or thunderstorm west of I-95 with highs around 90. And Wednesday will be partly sunny, again with a few morning showers at the beaches and a few inland afternoon thunderstorms and highs around 90. From the First Alert Weather Center, I'm Action News Jax, Chief Meteorologist Mike Burrish for 104.5.

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3: There was a time in Jacksonville a couple of years ago where there were several drownings in retention ponds. But Florida law, you're not required to have a fence around a retention pond. The only way you can be held responsible if someone drowns in a retention pond is if the retention pond constitutes a trap or a dangerous condition. Florida law does have the water management district that controls retention ponds requires a certain slope on these retention ponds, okay, before somebody can build a responsible.
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3: pond? 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
8: New strikes. I'm Sue Guzman, Fox News. And President Trump reportedly considering waging some limited strikes in the Strait of Hormuz following the exchange of gunfire between the U.S. and Iranian forces over the weekend. An official telling Axios that the plan is to reduce the risk of Iranian attacks on oil tankers. The president telling Fox that the U.S. will respond after Iran attacked Jordan and the UAE on Sunday.
9: They don't really know. In my opinion, they don't know who the leader is. You have the radicals, but they've been wiped out from the standpoint of the military, because the military is just a fraction of what it was. I don't really think they know who their leader is.
8: The president also ruled out using a nuclear weapon against Iran, saying the country's military has been defeated. Shakeup in the U.S. military. Army Secretary Dan Driscoll's resigned. Fox's Jennifer Griffin with more.
10: It's not surprising. Secretary Driscoll, who's a close ally of Vice President Vance, has been butting heads with Secretary Hegseth for months now. In fact, he had disagreed with Secretary Hegseth's decision to fire many of the Army's top generals, top leaders, leading to a bit of a brain drain in the Army. And now we understand that Secretary Driscoll has submitted his resignation.
8: The accused killer of legendary rapper Tupac Shakur convicted by a jury. Fox's Kristen Goodwin telling us.
11: After less than 3 hours of deliberations, a jury finding Dwayne Davis
12: guilty of first-degree murder with use of a deadly weapon.
11: Prosecutors say Davis, a former leader of the Compton Crips gang, orchestrated the 1996 fatal drive-by shooting of Tupac in Las Vegas after a fight involving the rapper's entourage and Davis's nephew. The 63-year-old is not accused of pulling the trigger, but of providing the gun, charged in 2023 after co-writing a book. Prosecutors say detailed his involvement. The defense argued there was no physical evidence, a judge ordering Davis to be held with no bail.
8: America's listening to Fox News.
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23: A 7 on the WOKV weather meter with a few inland showers and thunderstorms early this evening. Partly cloudy skies overnight with temperatures in the low to mid-70s and a few showers at the beaches toward morning. Your Tuesday will be partly sunny, a morning shower or thunderstorm from I-95 to the coast, and then an inland afternoon shower or thunderstorm west of I-95 with highs around 90. And Wednesday will be partly sunny, again with a few morning showers at the beaches and a few inland afternoon thunderstorms and highs around 90. From the First Alert Weather Center, I'm Action News Jax, Chief Meteorologist Mike Burrish. 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
3: Fox News, I'm Ted Linder. The number of dead from catastrophic flooding in Nepal and China, over 1,000 now, according to authorities, as rescue teams work to reach communities cut off by the disaster. Nepal's disaster agency saying that 987 deaths have been counted there, 3,916 people missing, including 583 foreigners. Wednesday's disaster began with a chain of events high in the Himalayas, where a glacial collapse sent large amounts of rock, ice, and meltwater into valleys below, triggering powerful floods. The U.S. military targeting an island in the Strait of Hormuz after Iran fired strikes at U.S. ally Jordan.
4: CENTCOM spokesman Captain Tim Hawkins says Islamic Revolutionary Guard Corps forces were observed preparing to launch rockets with sea mines into the Strait of Hormuz. Last week, CENTCOM said it had completed clearing sea mines from the strait.
3: Fox's Jennifer Griffin. 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
5: There was a time in Jacksonville a couple of years ago where there were several drownings in retention ponds. But Florida law, you're not required to have a fence around a retention pond. The only way you can be held responsible if someone drowns in a retention pond is if the retention pond constitutes a trap or a dangerous condition. Florida law does have the water management district that controls retention ponds requires a certain slope on these retention ponds, okay, before somebody can build a response.
6: Like a residential pool.
7: Yeah.
6: Where you have to have a fence around it, you know?
7: Yeah.
6: If you have to have it around a pool, why not around a retention
5: pond? You got these huge retention ponds in apartment complexes.
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12: A 7 on the WOKV weather meter with a few inland showers and thunderstorms early this evening. Partly cloudy skies overnight with temperatures in the low to mid-70s and a few showers at the beaches toward morning. Your Tuesday will be partly sunny, a morning shower or thunderstorm from I-95 to the coast, and then an inland afternoon shower or thunderstorm west of I-95 with highs around 90. And Wednesday will be partly sunny, again with a few morning showers at the beaches and a few inland afternoon thunderstorms and highs around 90. From the First Alert Weather Center, I'm Action News Jack's Chief Meteorologist Mike Burrish. 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
6: For Iran. I'm Ted Lindner, Fox News. The president issuing those new warnings Monday. Fox's Kevin Cork from Washington explains the U.S. is prepared to launch strikes in Iran.
7: While posting an AI-generated image suggesting Karg Island, Iran's major oil export hub, might be targeted next. As for the IRGC, well, ever resistant to U.S. pressure, well, they fired at least 8 ballistic missiles toward American interests in Jordan after the U.S. hit IRGC launch positions on Larak Island. Sources tell Fox News most of the incoming fire from the regime was, in fact, intercepted. Now, on Wall Street, unsubstantiated rumors of Iranian mines hitting targets in the Strait of Hormuz sent oil prices higher, though U.S. officials say the Iranians, frankly, are just lying to try to affect markets.
6: Treasury Secretary Scott Bessent explains that the rial slid to a historic low and Tehran warned it would only answer every U.S. attack with a response dozens of times greater. After less than 3 hours of deliberations, jurors in Vegas finding Dwayne Keefe D. Davis guilty of orchestrating the killing of rapper Tupac Shakur back in 1996. The deliberations, which followed closing arguments earlier Monday, came after 9 days of testimony from detectives, former gang associates, and documentarians. Davis could be sentenced to life in prison. The trial is revisited the night nearly 30 years ago when Shakur was shot while on his way to perform at a club in Vegas. The jury in the Lindsey Clancy murder trial in Massachusetts not yet reaching a verdict. Jurors sent home Monday afternoon after completing their third day of deliberations at Plymouth Superior Court. Lindsey Clancy facing 3 counts of first-degree murder for the January 2023 strangulation deaths of her 3 young kids, aged 5, 3, and 8 months old. And the number of dead from catastrophic flooding in Nepal and China, over 1,000 now. Rescue teams working to reach communities cut off by the disaster. Nepal says that 987 deaths have been counted there. 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
14: A 7 on the WOKV weather meter with a few inland showers and thunderstorms early this evening. Partly cloudy skies overnight with temperatures in the low to mid-70s and a few showers at the beaches toward morning. Your Tuesday will be partly sunny, a morning shower or thunderstorm from I-95 to the coast, and then an inland afternoon shower or thunderstorm west of I-95 with highs around 90. And Wednesday will be partly sunny, again with a few morning showers at the beaches and a few inland afternoon thunderstorms and highs around 90. From the First Alert Weather Center, I'm Action News Jack's Chief Meteorologist Mike Burrish. 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
2: Fox News, I'm Sue Guzman. The death toll from catastrophic flooding in Nepal and China passing 1,000 Tuesday as rescue teams work to reach communities cut off by the disaster. The massive flooding caused by a glacial collapse that sent large amounts of rock, ice, and meltwater into the valleys below, triggering these powerful floods downstream. Army Secretary Dan Driscoll stepping down after 18 months on the job. The White House giving no reason for Driscoll's departure, but tensions with War Secretary Pete Hegseth were widely reported. The Supreme Court's going to allow construction of the White House ballroom to continue for now.
3: It is a temporary win for President Trump, who says the ballroom is needed for national security because the project also includes military and security bunkers.
2: That is Fox's Jarrett Halpern reporting. 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
12: A 7 on the WOKV weather meter with a few inland showers and thunderstorms early this evening. Partly cloudy skies overnight with temperatures in the low to mid-70s and a few showers at the beaches toward morning. Your Tuesday will be partly sunny, a morning shower or thunderstorm from I-95 to the coast, and then an inland afternoon shower or thunderstorm west of I-95 with highs around 90. And Wednesday will be partly sunny, again with a few morning showers at the beaches and a few inland afternoon thunderstorms and highs around 90. From the First Alert Weather Center, I'm Action News Jack's Chief Meteorologist Mike Burrish for 104.5 WOKV.
13: 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And Action News Jack's chief meteorologist, Mike Burrish, has the five-day forecast on Jacksonville's morning news on 104.5 WOKV, Jacksonville's news.

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9: Action, consider it. I'm Sue Guzman, Fox News. President Trump has issued new warnings to Iran. Fox's Kevin Cork tells us the president's reportedly considering waging limited strikes in the Strait of Hormuz.
10: While posting an AI-generated image suggesting Karg Island, Iran's major oil export hub, might be targeted next. As for the IRGC, well, ever resistant to U.S. pressure, well, they fired at least 8 ballistic missiles toward American interests in Jordan after the U.S. hit IRGC launch positions on Larak Island. Sources tell Fox News most of the incoming fire from the regime was, in fact, intercepted. Now, on Wall Street, unsubstantiated rumors of Iranian mines hitting targets in the Strait of Hormuz sent oil prices higher, though U.S. officials say the Iranians, frankly, are just lying to try to affect markets.
9: A shakeup in the U.S. military. Army Secretary Dan Driscoll has resigned, as we hear from Fox's Jennifer Griffin.
11: It's not surprising. Secretary Driscoll, who's a close ally of Vice President Vance, has been butting heads with Secretary Hegseth for months now. In fact, he had disagreed with Secretary Hegseth's decision to fire many of the Army's top generals, top leaders, leading to a bit of a brain drain in the Army. And now we understand that Secretary Driscoll has submitted his resignation.
9: America's listening to Fox News, and still no verdict in the Lindsay Clancy murder trial. They're deciding whether Clancy is legally responsible for the deaths of her 3 young children. Fox's Brian Yenis in Plymouth, Massachusetts.
12: Over 3 days, this jury will be back tomorrow at 9 a.m. for day 4 of deliberations. The only real interesting thing today, at least you can say, is that, well, there was no note. No question from this jury. In fact, this jury has only had one note over these last 3 days, and that was to ask to see 2 pieces of evidence, the bags of prescription pill bottles that were found in the home.
9: America's listening to Fox News.
13: Something big is coming. 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
23: A 7 on the WOKV weather meter with a few inland showers and thunderstorms early this evening. Partly cloudy skies overnight with temperatures in the low to mid-70s and a few showers at the beaches toward morning. Your Tuesday will be partly sunny, a morning shower, a thunderstorm from I-95 to the coast, and then an inland afternoon shower, a thunderstorm west of I-95 with highs around 90. And Wednesday will be partly sunny, again with a few morning showers at the beaches and a few inland afternoon thunderstorms and highs around 90. From the First Alert Weather Center, I'm Action News Jack's Chief Meteorologist Mike Burrish. 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
3: Fox News, I'm Ted Linder. The accused killer of rapper Tupac Shakur, Dwayne Keefe D. Davis, has been found guilty. Davis, the only person ever charged in Shakur's death almost 30 years ago, back in the fall of 1996. The rapper shot while on his way to perform at a club in Vegas. The U.S. military targeting an island in the Strait of Hormuz after Iran fired strikes at U.S. ally Jordan.
4: CENTCOM spokesman Captain Tim Hawkins says Islamic Revolutionary Guard Corps forces were observed preparing to launch rockets with sea mines into the Strait of Hormuz. Last week, CENTCOM said it had completed clearing sea mines from the strait.
3: Fox's Jennifer Griffin, and officials now say that nearly 80 people have been rescued in the weekend Grand Canyon flooding. Two other people have died. One other person still unaccounted for. 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
11: A 7 on the WOKV weather meter with a few inland showers and thunderstorms early this evening. Partly cloudy skies overnight with temperatures in the low to mid 70s and a few showers at the beaches toward morning. Your Tuesday will be partly sunny, a morning shower or thunderstorm from I-95 to the coast, and then an inland afternoon shower or thunderstorm west of I-95 with highs around 90. And Wednesday will be partly sunny, again with a few morning showers at the beaches and a few inland afternoon thunderstorms and highs around 90. From the First Alert Weather Center, I'm Action News Jack's Chief Meteorologist Mike Burrish. 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
7: 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I'm glad your technician could come look at my air conditioner on Monday. 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
10: Good morning, Jacksonville. I'm Chase Bunker. Deflocked. The State Department of Transportation is calling for the license plate readers to be removed from all local roads that intersect with state roads. Jacksonville Sheriff T.K. Waters says he ordered the removal of all flock cameras in Duval County. Waters says given the state decision and concerns expressed by members of the community, he has determined discontinuing this technology is the appropriate course of action at this time. Governor Ron DeSantis, speaking in Jacksonville yesterday, says something needs to change.
11: I've called for legislation that will protect Floridians from allowing the state to turn in to some type of digital prison, digital surveillance state, where somebody knows everything about what you're doing.
10: Both the Clay and Nassau County Sheriff's offices will also remove the cameras. A new mural is going up in Jacksonville's Five Points. The 1,700-square-foot piece honors the neighborhood's LGBTQ history, advocacy, and support. City and community leaders will unveil the mural Thursday morning on Park Street. And 12 days until the Jaguars kick off their season, quarterback Trevor Lawrence says he's excited about the new players joining the offense.
12: Those guys have stepped up every day and to the challenge, especially of learning the system, being tough, physical.
10: The running back position has undergone significant change since the end of last season. The Jags open up the regular season against the Cleveland Browns on September 13th. I'm Chase Bunker for 104.5 WOKV.
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14: A 7 on the WOKV weather meter. Partly cloudy today. A few morning showers near the coast. A few inland afternoon showers and isolated storms. Highs will range from near 85 at the beaches to close to 90 inland. And then drop into the 70s tonight with an inland shower or storm early on, well west of I-95. And then a chance for a shower at the beaches toward morning. Your Wednesday then will have a mix of clouds and sun with scattered showers and a few thunderstorms. Highs in the upper 80s. Thursday partly sunny and Friday too with just a few showers and storms that will be mainly inland. Highs around 90, a little bit cooler at the beaches still. And Saturday, we start out the holiday weekend hot. Under partly sunny skies, a few afternoon showers and thunderstorms with a high of 93. I'm Chief Meteorologist Mike Burrish. Join me today beginning at 5 p.m. on CBS 47 and Fox 30 Action News Jax.
0: First alert traffic from the Strata Air Conditioning and Heating Traffic Center.
15: No delays to report as you make your way into the downtown corridor this morning. Looking good along the Beltway, the interstates, and across the bridges. From the WOKV Traffic Center, I'm Scott Young.
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10: 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I'm Benjamin Fridkiss. Roland Groover gastroenterologist Dr. Ishan Madhawk discusses the importance of colorectal cancer screenings with Christine Bellino.
16: You know, we're actually addressing earlier, I wouldn't even say the age 45 is old, and that's the age where
17: You're just getting started.
16: Yeah, you're just getting started. You just kind of maybe got married, have kids, have a career going, maybe switching careers. But a lot of exciting things are happening in life around age 40, 45. And that's really when you start thinking about getting your first screening colonoscopy, or at least discussing colon cancer screening with your doctor.
17: I'm assuming it's a really good thing that we're talking about this now, because I don't remember my mom or grandma talking about colonoscopies.
16: It is. And you're right. You're absolutely right. We're finding that colon cancer is increasing, as well as other cancers are, but they're increasing in number in terms of how early people are getting them. But however, colon cancer has now become the leading cause of death of cancer-related deaths in patients under the age of 50. About 20 years ago, it was about number five. And so it's certainly increasing in terms of the prevalence, but also younger people are just getting colon cancer.
17: Is it safe to say that most colon cancer is preventable, or most colon cancer deaths are preventable?
16: You know, it is. When colon cancer is detected at an early stage, it has a good prognosis. Over 90% of people, you know, end up living. And so there are a fair amount of colon cancers that are preventable. And that's really, you know, when you discuss with your doctor, choosing the right screening tests, you know, one offers the additional benefit of prevention as well as early screening. And the other, which may be the stool-based tests, you know, offer just kind of the screening part. And what I'm talking about in prevention is colonoscopies.
17: So you had said that it is the number one cancer-related death in adults 50 years and younger, mm-hmm. but that the first tests should happen around the age of 45. Why is that? Are we seeing deaths younger than 45, or a lot of deaths younger than 45?
16: We are certainly seeing deaths, you know, younger than 45. When it comes to, you know, sort of population statistics, there are all these analysts and health experts that kind of make decisions based on, you know, costs and benefits. But in general, over half of colon cancers are diagnosed under the age of 50 are between the ages of 45 and 50. And so that's kind of the reason for why 45 has become the age. But I suspect if we're not able to identify, you know, why people are getting colon cancer younger, and we're seeing this continued increase, I think the age will continue to drop. And that's just for average risk people. There are people that are at increased risk for colon cancer, such as those that have a family history of colon cancer or advanced adenomas, which are kind of the big, scary precancerous polyps.
17: That's adenoma, you called it?
16: An adenoma, yep. And then also if they have underlying, you know, other GI-related conditions such as Crohn's disease or ulcerative colitis, that may put them at a higher risk for colon cancer. They're being screened even earlier than 45.
17: You had mentioned that we're not exactly certain why people are getting cancer earlier, but that is a statistic.
16: That's correct. Yeah, and you know, we have some theories and some ideas, nothing that we're absolutely sure of, but some potential theories that are out there is that, you know, we have some alterations in our gut microbiome, the bacteria live in our gut, whether it be from environmental exposures or even processed foods leading to pro-inflammatory states that may increase the risk of cancer. And then obesity has been, you know, linked to multiple different types of cancers, including colon cancer as well. And those are all things that are sort of more prevalent in our society than they were maybe 20, 30 years ago.
17: Lots of studies happening right now, lots of things that are theory. As a doctor who is in this field of practice, what do you normally eat for breakfast?
16: Well, to be honest with you, I don't eat breakfast very often. And that's probably
17: by design or because of time?
16: It's usually more time, to be honest with you. And I try to eat an earlier lunch. But, you know, I think in general, what your meals should strive for is tending to have more whole foods, you know, fresh foods and fresh fruits and vegetables. Things that come in packages tend to be processed, high in sodium. Having a well-balanced diet, you know, I think kind of the popular diet for most people that's kind of been proposed by a lot of healthcare, you know, whether they're influencers or doctors or experts, and I think people agree on, is a Mediterranean-style diet. Less red meats, more grilled meats if you're going to have meat, fresh fruits and vegetables, whole grains, things like that.
17: Are there any foods, and I understand that you're not going to promote or talk badly about any particular brand name of food, but are there any food items that when you are shopping at the grocery store, you refuse to buy?
16: You know, I used to have a big weakness for Oreos, And that's a cookie I've always loved, and I've given those up. It's not something that, you know, it's just more about watching your calories, again, watching processed foods, trying to stick more to the greens and vegetables. It's nothing against Oras. I love them, but, you know, that's just kind of, I think the mentality I go into is really, what can I sort of look at and feel, and what it looks like it's going to be good for me and nurture me, or, you know, our bodies have to last us a long time, and we want to take care of them.
17: So to that end, what are some of the symptoms of colon cancer? Are there any that we would feel? So for example, somebody had told me, well, you know, if you eat something bad and you feel something bad afterward, chances are it's probably doing something bad to your body. Do we feel, are there physical symptoms that we can feel from colon cancer, or is it silent?
16: You know, there are physical symptoms that we can feel, but most of the time, you know, when we talk about colon cancer screening, we want to emphasize that screening refers to patients and people that aren't experiencing any symptoms. And oftentimes when you do experience symptoms from cancers, it's often too late, or not too late, but it's at a more advanced stage where perhaps it's not as easily treatable or even curable. And so, but that being said, you know, you certainly want to look for signs that may indicate that something is going on inside your GI tract. So, you know, eating is a big part of our lives. You know, we do it socially, we do it just independently. It's something that we do no matter what. And so we tend to have we tend to be focused on our digestive systems, counter bowel movements, look at that type of thing. So I'll pay attention for any major changes in the absence of any significant external factors, such as, you know, changes in diet. So if you notice that all of a sudden, you know, you tend to be more constipated or backed up, or you tend to have more diarrhea, blood in your stool is certainly a red flag symptom, is what I would say. And that should be a reason why you should go and see a doctor. You know, hemorrhoids and things that a lot of people tend to have oftentimes are the culprit of this. But, you know, you don't really know until you have someone check you out. So don't brush it to the side. Additionally, other symptoms you might feel are fatigue and just kind of nonspecific things like that. Fatigue may indicate that you're anemic. Anemic meaning that you have some low blood levels, and that can happen from colon cancer, where you may not necessarily see bleeding, but you have low blood levels due to some intermittent oozing that happens. So fatigue could be one. Unintentional weight loss, any significant appetite changes, pain, certainly.
0: Your next chance to win is just after 8 a.m.
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10: A 7 on the WOKV weather meter. Partly cloudy today. A few showers this morning closer to the coast. More inland with a few storms this afternoon. Highs ranging from the mid-80s at the beaches to near 90 inland. With an inland shower storm still this evening and partly cloudy down into the mid-70s. And a mix of clouds and sun for your Wednesday. Scattered showers and a few thunderstorms. With highs in the upper 80s, then Thursday will be partly sunny. A few showers and storms in the afternoon, mainly inland with highs around 90. With your First Alert Forecast, I'm Action News Jax, Chief Meteorologist Mike Burrish for 104.5 WOKV.
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15: You got a crash in Clay County on Blanding Boulevard North at Parkwood Drive. That's blocking the two left lanes. From the Traffic Center, I'm Scott Young.
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16: Oftentimes, one of the first, I think, lessons in medical school is, you know, you kind of learn how to interview people sort of like you're doing, you know, and so you want to really ask in-depth questions. And sometimes doctors, like, you know, if I talk to a patient and I ask a question, they'll say, you know what, I never thought about that, but yeah, you know, now you mentioned that it is. And sometimes it just takes someone interviewing you to sort of bring out and maybe further characterize what you're experiencing, and someone that has expertise that can kind of, you know, guide you and sort of focus that those questions and channel that to maybe addressing your underlying issues or symptoms that you're experiencing.
17: My guest is Dr. Ishan Madhok with Borland Groover, and we're talking about colonoscopies and colon health. You had mentioned changes in bowels. This is not a time to be shy, right? If you notice that your poo is changing colors, you need to tell your doctor, or it's changing consistency, you need to tell your doctor and not be embarrassed about it.
16: Absolutely. You know, this is our job here. We do it every single day for many, many hours. We study a long time to be able to do this, from everyone from our nurses to our techs to our front office staff. Everyone is very, very familiar and comfortable and open, you know, talking about this. So, you know, Borland Groover really try to make our patients feel comfortable, greet them with a smile. I think we're consistently one of the best places just for staff to work and employee satisfaction, and that shows, and that makes people feel more comfortable. And so we encourage, you know, everything. Sometimes I've had patients show me pictures of their poop on their phone and, you know, see, this is what it looks like. Is this normal? And so, you know, we encourage you, this is certainly not the place to be bashful. Please, you know, tell us everything, and we were here to help you.
17: So this is a good time to bring your phone into the bathroom if you suspect a problem. Yeah. My grandfather, Pop, he has passed, so he won't mind me saying this, but he used to keep a journal alongside the toilet that indicated color, shape, size, consistency. And we all used to make fun of him. But that is a really good barometer of your health, right? I'm not suggesting that everyone keeps a journal by their toilet, because that is kind of gross.
15: But. On TV, they called that the Sheldon Cooper.
17: Did Sheldon do that?
15: Yeah.
17: So they're onto something, though, right? I mean, you need to look before you flush.
16: Right. I would advise that.
17: Did you know that you would be talking about poo as much as you are this morning?
16: Yeah. No.
17: But look and take pictures if you need to before you flush. And don't be ashamed to show your doctor those pictures, because y'all have seen it all.
16: Right. Absolutely.
17: And when you ask questions about somebody, those are among the questions that you will ask, right?
16: Mm-hmm. That's correct. Any changes, frequency, how often are you going? What did you used to go, like, let's say 3 months ago? Because maybe you've been having symptoms now for a couple months and it's kind of, you know, worn off. We've gotten used to it. But then if you ask, you know, what were things like a year ago or 6 months ago? And you say, we know things actually were different. Those could be signs, yeah. Any changes?
17: So this segment is not sponsored by anybody, and I certainly am not endorsing anybody, but I did have a colonoscopy at Borland Groover, and it was an amazing experience. I think I have said shout out to Dr. Salas, because he was amazing and that the whole team was great. However, when I first went for my pre-screening stuff, I didn't know that they were going to ask questions about that. And I think that I was still getting over the shock that someone was asking detailed questions about my poo before I was even able to honestly talk about it. So I guess one of the things that I want to make certain that our listeners know is that when you're at the stage and when you need to do it, get over that shock before you enter the doctor's office, because they're going to ask and they want to know.
16: Absolutely. And I think the, you know, the poop emoji that's come up on the phones has been a great kind of barrier breakdown for us to talk about it more. So,
17: okay, that's great. So you had mentioned earlier as well, polyps and the significance of knowing if family members have polyps. So in addition to talking about your poo, is it important that family members talk about polyps? You know, hey, I had a colonoscopy and I had polyps. So
16: that's a great question. I'm glad you asked that, because that's actually, I think, one of the most challenging, you know, questions that we ask, because, you know, you may have heard that, oh yeah, mom or dad had colonoscopy, had polyps, told back to come back in a few years. But what actually also matters is not only the presence of polyps, but the types of polyps. I think sometimes as doctors, we don't do a good enough job of, you know, telling patients exactly what kind of polyps that they have, because certain polyps may be more precancerous than others. Those are the advanced adenomas that we're talking about. That refers to the cell type, the histology, when the, you know, pathologist looks at it under a microscope, as well as the size, greater than 1 centimeter. I would even expand saying that, you know, ask your parents if their polyps were big polyps, or your family were the big polyps or small polyps, or those could all be helpful in terms of determining, you know, what your risk is, but also what test is appropriate for you. You know, we have different types of colon cancer screening tests out there. The two most popular ones are stool-based testing, such as Cologuard and colonoscopy. Cologuard isn't indicated for patients that have family members of colon cancer. That's one part. But the other part of that is also for patients that have family members with advanced adenomas, the big, scary polyps. And so knowing what type of polyps that your family members have is definitely very beneficial.
17: Okay, so the next family gathering, we're all going to talk about polyps. And is that something that a doctor will say? The doctor will say, hey, you had big polyps?
16: Yeah, so whenever I finished a colonoscopy and I talk to the patients right after, you know, when they're woken up and they've had their apple juice, and I go over the report in detail.
17: I didn't get apple juice.
16: There you go. You didn't get apple juice? What was
17: I did
16: your
17: not
16: drink?
17: Get apple juice. It's okay.
16: Okay, so we have apple juice here at our center, and, you know, I go over the report line by line, and I say, do you have any children? If a big polyp, they have a big polyp. So do you have any children or any brothers or sisters? And they'll say, you know, oh yeah, I have, you know, whatever, so-and-so or no. And then I tell them, you know, make sure that you try to, you know, you communicate that you had these findings and that they need a colonoscopy if they're at this age, you know, when. So I do try to tell my patients when I find a big polyp that they need to let their family members know, and I give them exact age of when they should have their colon cancer screening.
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10: A 7 on the WOKV weather meter. Partly cloudy today. A few showers this morning closer to the coast. More inland with a few storms this afternoon. Highs ranging from the mid-80s at the beaches to near 90 inland. With an inland shower storm still this evening and partly cloudy down into the mid-70s. And a mix of clouds and sun for your Wednesday. Scattered showers and a few thunderstorms. With highs in the upper 80s, then Thursday will be partly sunny. A few showers and storms in the afternoon, mainly inland with highs around 90. With your First Alert forecast, I'm Action News Jack's Chief Meteorologist Mike Burrish for 104.5 WOKV.
0: First Alert traffic from the Strata Air Conditioning and Heating Traffic Center.
15: Got a crash in Clay County on Blanding Boulevard southbound at Parkwood Drive. It's currently blocking two left lanes. You'll see emergency services vehicles in the area. From the Traffic Center, I'm Scott Young.
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1: It's helpful to know. It really just depends on the type of polyps and then big polyps in terms of size. Those are the ones that are probably I see more commonly where they affect the age of screening. But there are certain types of polyps as well. To avoid generalization of that type, I would just say really ask your, if you're unsure if your family member what type of polyps they have them ask their doctor, or at least have your doctor. You can always ask your doctor to get a to advise you on when your next colonoscopy should be.
2: You all are going to curse me because now every patient is going to start asking all kinds of questions about their polyps. And you're going to be like, this is adding 3, 4, or 5 minutes to each procedure. When you find polyps, first of all, are polyps common?
1: Polyps are very common. There are different types. There's benign types, which are non-cancerous, or some that we put into the category of precancerous. There's some that don't have any sort of cancerous potential, if you will.
2: So how common? Like how many, what percentage of people, and I know that I haven't asked you this ahead of time, but about how many, more than half of people come in with polyps?
1: I would say it's usually less than half of people that have the precancerous polyps. We just don't know which half, like who's going to get them. It's not just, family history can play a part, but it's not just family history. We see a lot of patients that have no family history and just happen to have, every time we do a colonoscopy, they have a polyp that happens to be precancerous,
2: We don't know what causes the polyps, correct?
1: Oh, we don't know. But what we do know is that most colon cancers, most of them tend to start off as polyps. And those polyps, think of them as like little growths. Polyp really just describes the shape of tissue. And these are little growths on the inside of your colon. And as they get bigger and as time goes on, they can turn into cancer.
4: You can find these and more interviews on WOKV.com on demand.
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10: Good morning, Jacksonville. I'm Chase Bunker. A man from Yulee was killed in a crash on Jacksonville's east side. FHP says the motorcycle was exiting the Arlington Expressway onto Haines Street around 8 last night when it left the road and collided with trees. The 62-year-old man died on the scene. He was not wearing a helmet. Jacksonville City Council put a proposed e-bike regulation ordinance on hold. Action News Jax's Phil Amato reports.
17: The bill would have placed a 10-mile-per-hour speed limit on e-bikes on sidewalks and required riders under the age of 16 to wear a helmet. Many council members were concerned about how the Jacksonville Sheriff's Office would enforce it. Councilman Michael Boylan wrote the original bill. He also suggested getting rid of the age limit and raising the speed limit to 15.
10: The discussion about e-bike regulations comes as Wolfson Children's Hospital reports a sharp rise in serious injuries tied to the e-bike and e-scooter crashes. And a former Putnam County Rescue paramedic chief is convicted of child sexual abuse. Action News Jax's Shay Simon has the details.
19: Morrell Liverman Jr. was found guilty of child molestation. He was the former Marion County Fire Rescue paramedic chief, but was arrested and charged while applying to become a deputy at the Putnam County Sheriff's Office. He now faces up to 25 years in prison.
10: I'm Chase Bunker for 104.5 WOKV.
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7: A 7 on the WOKV weather meter. Partly cloudy today. A few morning showers near the coast. A few inland afternoon showers and isolated storms. Highs will range from near 85 at the beaches to close to 90 inland. And then drop into the 70s tonight with an inland shower or storm early on, well west of I-95. And then a chance for a shower at the beaches toward morning. Your Wednesday then will have a mix of clouds and sun with scattered showers and a few thunderstorms. Highs in the upper 80s. Thursday partly sunny and Friday too with just a few showers and storms that'll be mainly inland. Highs around 90, a little bit cooler at the beaches still. And Saturday, we start up the holiday weekend hot. Under partly sunny skies, a few afternoon showers and thunderstorms with a high of 93. I'm Chief Meteorologist Mike Burrish. Join me today beginning at 5 p.m. on CBS 47 and Fox 30 Action News Jax.
8: First alert traffic from the Strata Air Conditioning and Heating Traffic Center.
15: Got a crash in Clay County on Blanding Boulevard southbound at Parkwood Drive. It's currently blocking two left lanes. You'll see emergency services vehicles in the area. From the Traffic Center, I'm Scott Young.
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4: 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I'm Benjamin Fridkiss. Roland Groover gastroenterologist Dr. Ishan Mathok discusses the importance of colorectal cancer screenings with Christine Bellino.
1: You know, we're actually addressing earlier, I wouldn't even say the age 45 is old. And that's the age where, you know,
2: you're
1: we're
2: just
1: recommending
2: getting started.
1: Screening. Yeah, you're just getting started. You just kind of maybe got married, have kids, have a career going, maybe switching careers. But a lot of exciting things are happening in life around age 40, 45. And that's really when you start thinking about getting your first screening colonoscopy, or at least discussing colon cancer screening with your doctor.
2: I'm assuming it's a really good thing that we're talking about this now, because I don't remember my mom or grandma talking about colonoscopies.
1: It is, and you're right. You're absolutely right. We're finding that colon cancer is increasing, as well as other cancers are, but they're increasing in number in terms of how early people are getting them. But however, colon cancer has now become the leading cause of death of cancer-related deaths in patients under the age of 50. About 20 years ago, it was about number 5. And so it's certainly increasing in terms of the prevalence, but also younger people are just getting colon cancer.
2: Is it safe to say that most colon cancer is preventable, or most colon cancer deaths are preventable?
1: You know, it is. When colon cancer is detected at an early stage, it has a good prognosis. Over 90% of people, you know, end up living. And so there are a fair amount of colon cancers that are preventable. And that's really, you know, when you discuss with your doctor, choosing the right screening tests, you know, one offers the additional benefit of prevention as well as early screening. And the other, which may be the stool-based tests, you know, offer just kind of the screening part. And what I'm talking about in prevention is colonoscopies.
2: So you had said that it is the number one cancer-related death in adults 50 years and younger, mm-hmm. but that the first tests should happen around the age of 45. Why is that? Are we seeing deaths younger than 45, or a lot of deaths younger than 45?
1: We are. We are certainly seeing deaths, you know, younger than 45. When it comes to, you know, sort of population statistics, there are all these analysts and health experts that kind of make decisions based on, you know, costs and benefits. But in general, over half of colon cancers are diagnosed under the age of 50 are between the ages of 45 and 50. And so that's kind of the reason for why 45 has become the age. But I suspect if we're not able to identify, you know, why people are getting colon cancer younger and we're seeing this continued increase, I think the age will continue to drop. And that's just for average risk people. There are people that are at increased risk for colon cancer, such as those that have a family history of colon cancer or advanced adenomas, which are kind of the big, scary, precancerous polyps.
2: That's an adenoma, you called it?
1: An adenoma, yep. And then also if they have underlying, you know, other GI-related conditions such as Crohn's disease or ulcerative colitis, that may put them at a higher risk for colon cancer. They're being screened even earlier than 45.
2: You had mentioned that we're not exactly certain why people are getting cancer earlier, but that is a statistic.
1: That's correct. Yeah, and you know, we have some theories and some ideas, nothing that we're absolutely sure of, but some potential theories that are out there is that, you know, we have some alterations in our gut microbiome, the bacteria live in our gut, whether it be from environmental exposures or even processed foods leading to pro-inflammatory states that may increase the risk of cancer. And then obesity has been, you know, linked to multiple different types of cancers, including colon cancer as well. And those are all things that are sort of more prevalent in our society than they were maybe 20, 30 years ago.

0: And then have more whole foods, you know, fresh foods and fresh fruits and vegetables. Things that come in packages tend to be processed, high in sodium. Having a well-balanced diet, you know, I think kind of the popular diet for most people that's kind of been proposed by a lot of healthcare, you know, whether they're influencers or doctors or experts, and I think people agree on, is a Mediterranean-style diet. More, less red meats, more grilled meats if you're going to have meat, fresh fruits and vegetables, whole grains, things like that.
1: Are there any foods, and I understand that you're not going to promote or talk badly about any particular brand name of food, but are there any food items that when you are shopping at the grocery store, you refuse to buy?
0: You know, I used to have a big weakness for Oreos, and that's a cookie I've always loved, and I've given those up. It's not something that, you know, it's just more about watching your calories, again, watching processed foods, trying to stick more to the greens and vegetables. It's nothing against Oreos, I love them, but, you know, that's just kind of, I think the mentality I go into is really, what can I sort of look at and feel, and what it looks like it's going to be good for me and nurture me, or, you know, our bodies have to last us a long time, and we want to take care of them.
1: So to that end, what are some of the symptoms of colon cancer? Are there any that we would feel? So for example, somebody had told me, well, you know, if you eat something bad and you feel something bad afterward, chances are it's probably doing something bad to your body. Do we feel, are there physical symptoms that we can feel from colon cancer, or is it silent?
0: You know, there are physical symptoms that we can feel, but most of the time, you know, when we talk about colon cancer screening, we want to emphasize that screening refers to patients and people that aren't experiencing any symptoms. And oftentimes when you do experience symptoms from cancers, it's often too late, or not too late, but it's at a more advanced stage where perhaps it's not as easily treatable or even curable. And so, but that being said, you know, you certainly want to look for signs that may indicate that something is going on inside your GI tract. So, you know, eating is a big part of our lives. You know, we do it socially. We do it, you know, just independently. It's something that we do no matter what. And so we tend to have overall, we tend to be focused on our digestive systems, counter bowel movements, look at that type of thing. So I would pay attention for any major changes in the absence of any significant external factors, such as, you know, changes in diet. So if you notice that all of a sudden, you know, you tend to be more constipated or backed up, or you tend to have more diarrhea, blood in your stool is certainly a red flag symptom, is what I would say. And that should be a reason why you should go and see a doctor. You know, hemorrhoids and things that a lot of people tend to have oftentimes are the culprit of this. But, you know, you don't really know until you have someone check you out. So don't brush it to the side. Additionally, other symptoms you might feel are fatigue and just kind of nonspecific things like that. Fatigue may indicate that you're anemic. Anemic meaning that you have some low blood levels, and that can happen from colon cancer, where you may not necessarily see bleeding, but you have low blood levels due to some intermittent oozing that happens. So fatigue could be one, unintentional weight loss, any significant appetite changes, pain, certainly.
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15: A 7 on the WOKV weather meter. Partly cloudy today. A few showers this morning closer to the coast. More inland with a few storms this afternoon. Highs ranging from the mid-80s at the beaches to near 90 inland. With an inland shower storm still this evening and partly cloudy down into the mid-70s. And a mix of clouds and sun for your Wednesday. Scattered showers and a few thunderstorms. With highs in the upper 80s, then Thursday will be partly sunny. A few showers and storms in the afternoon, mainly inland with highs around 90. With your First Alert Forecast, I'm Action News Jax, Chief Meteorologist Mike Burrish. 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
14: First Alert traffic from the Strata Air Conditioning and Heating Traffic Center.
16: Got a crash in Clay County on Blanding Boulevard southbound at Parkwood Drive. It's currently blocking two left lanes. You'll see emergency services vehicles in the area. From the Traffic Center, I'm Scott Young.
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17: Oftentimes, one of the first lessons in medical school is, you know, you kind of learn how to interview people sort of like you're doing, you know, and so you want to really ask in-depth questions. And sometimes doctors, like, you know, if I talk to a patient, I ask a question, they'll say, you know what, I never thought about that, but yeah, you know, now you mentioned that, it is. And sometimes it just takes someone interviewing you to sort of bring out and maybe further characterize what you're experiencing, and someone that has expertise that can kind of, you know, guide you and sort of focus that those questions and channel that to maybe addressing your underlying issues or symptoms that you're experiencing.
18: My guest is Dr. Ishan Madhok with Borland Groover, and we're talking about colonoscopies and colon health. You had mentioned changes in bowels. This is not a time to be shy, right? If you notice that your poo is changing colors, you need to tell your doctor, or it's changing consistency, you need to tell your doctor and not be embarrassed about it.
17: Absolutely. You know, this is our job here. We do it every single day for many, many hours. We study a long time to be able to do this, from everyone from our nurses to our techs to our front office staff. everyone is very, very familiar and comfortable and open, you know, talking about this. So, you know, Borland Groover really try to make our patients feel comfortable, greet them with a smile. I think we're consistently one of the best places just for staff to work and employee satisfaction. And that shows, and that makes people feel more comfortable. And so we encourage, you know, everything. People, sometimes I've had patients show me pictures of their poop on their phone and, you know, see, this is what it looks like. Is this normal? And so, you know, we encourage you, this is certainly not the place to be bashful. Please, you know, tell us everything, and we were here to help you.
18: So this is a good time to bring your phone into the bathroom if you suspect a problem. Yeah. My grandfather, Pop, he has passed, so he won't mind me saying this, but he used to keep a journal alongside the toilet that indicated color, shape, size, consistency, and we all used to make fun of him. But that is a really good barometer of your health, right? I'm not suggesting that everyone keeps a journal by their toilet, because that is kind of gross.
16: But on TV, they called that the Sheldon Cooper.
18: Did Sheldon do that?
16: Yeah.
18: So they're onto something, though, right? I mean, you need to look before you flush.
17: Right. I would advise that.
18: Did you know that you would be talking about poo as much as you are this morning?
17: Yeah. No.
18: But look and take pictures if you need to before you flush. And don't be ashamed to show your doctor those pictures, because y'all have seen it all.
17: Right. Absolutely.
18: And when you ask questions about somebody, those are among the questions that you will ask, right?
17: Mm-hmm. That's correct. Any changes, you know, frequency, how often are you going? What did you used to go, like, let's say 3 months ago? Because maybe you've been having symptoms now for a couple months and it's kind of, you know, worn off. We've gotten used to it. But then if you ask, you know, well, what were things like a year ago or 6 months ago? And you say, well, you know, things actually were different. Those could be signs, yeah. Any changes?
18: So this segment is not sponsored by anybody, and I certainly am not endorsing anybody, but I did have a colonoscopy at Borland Groover, and it was an amazing experience. I think I have said shout out to Dr. Salas, because he was amazing and that the whole team was great. However, when I first went for my pre-screening stuff, I didn't know that they were going to ask questions about that. And I think that I was still getting over the shock that someone was asking detailed questions about my poo before I was even able to honestly talk about it. So I guess one of the things that I want to make certain that our listeners know is that when you're at the stage and when you need to do it, get over that shock before you enter the doctor's office, because they're going to ask and they want to know.
17: Absolutely. And I think the, you know, the poop emoji that's come up on the phones has been a great kind of barrier breakdown for us to talk about it more. So,
18: okay, that's great. So you had mentioned earlier as well, polyps and the significance of knowing if family members have polyps. So in addition to talking about your poo, is it important that family members talk about polyps? You know, hey, I had a colonoscopy and I had polyps. So
17: that's a great question. I'm glad you asked that, because that's actually, I think, one of the most challenging, you know, questions that we ask, because, you know, you may have heard that, oh yeah, mom or dad had colonoscopy, had polyps, told back to come back in a few years. But what actually also matters is not only the presence of polyps, but the types of polyps. I think sometimes as doctors, we don't do a good enough job of, you know, telling patients exactly what kind of polyps that they have, because certain polyps may be more precancerous than others. Those are the advanced adenomas that we're talking about. That refers to the cell type, the histology, when the, you know, pathologist looks at it under a microscope, as well as the size, greater than 1 centimeter. I would even expand saying that, you know, ask your parents if their polyps were big polyps, or your family members, were they big polyps or small polyps, or those could all be helpful in terms of determining, you know, what your risk is, but also what test is appropriate for you. You know, we have different types of colon cancer screening tests out there. The two most popular ones are stool-based testing, such as Cologuard and colonoscopy. Cologuard isn't indicated for patients that have family members of colon cancer. That's one part. But the other part of that is also for patients that have family members with advanced adenomas, the big, scary polyps. And so knowing what type of polyps that your family members have is definitely very beneficial.
18: Okay, so the next family gathering, we're all going to talk about polyps. And is that something that a doctor will say? The doctor will say, hey, you had big polyps?
17: Yeah, so my first, you know, whenever I finished a colonoscopy and I talk to the patients right after, you know, when they're woken up and they've had their apple juice, and I go over the report in
18: detail.
17: I didn't
18: get apple juice.
17: There you go. You didn't get apple juice? What was
18: your
17: drink?
18: I did not get apple juice. It's okay.
17: Okay, so we have apple juice here at our center, and, you know, I go over the report line by line, and I say, do you have any children? If a big polyp, they have a big polyp. Do you have any children or any brothers or sisters? And they'll say, you know, oh yeah, I have, you know, whatever, so-and-so or no. And then I tell them, you know, make sure that you try to, you know, you communicate that you had these findings and that they need a colonoscopy. If they're this age, they need to let their family members know and give them exact age of when they should have their colon cancer screening.
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15: A 7 on the WOKV weather meter. Partly cloudy today. A few showers this morning closer to the coast. More inland with a few storms this afternoon. Highs ranging from the mid-80s at the beaches to near 90 inland. With an inland shower storm still this evening and partly cloudy down into the mid-70s. And a mix of clouds and sun for your Wednesday. Scattered showers and a few thunderstorms. With highs in the upper 80s, then Thursday will be partly sunny. A few showers and storms in the afternoon, mainly inland with highs around 90. With your First Alert Forecast, I'm Action News Jax's Chief Meteorologist Mike Burrish for 104.5 WOKV.
14: First Alert traffic from the Strata Air Conditioning and Heating Traffic Center.
16: Got a crash in Clay County on Blanding Boulevard southbound at Parkwood Drive. It's currently blocking two left lanes. You'll see emergency services vehicles in the area. From the Traffic Center, I'm Scott Young.
14: When severe weather strikes, turn to Action News Jax Chief Meteorologist Mike Burrish on Jacksonville's News and Talk, 104.5 WOKV.
17: It's helpful to know, it really just depends on the type of polyps, and then big polyps in terms of size, those are the ones that are probably I see more commonly where they affect the age of screening. But there are certain types of polyps as well. To avoid generalization of that type, I would just say really ask if you're unsure if your family member what type of polyps they have them ask their doctor, or at least have your doctor. You can always ask your doctor to get to advise you on when your next colonoscopy should be.
0: You all are going to curse me because now every patient is going to start asking all kinds of questions about their polyps. And you're going to be like, this is adding 3, 4, or 5 minutes to each procedure. When you find polyps, first of all, are polyps common?
17: Polyps are very common. There are different types. There's benign types, which are non-cancerous, or some that we put into the category of precancerous. There's some that don't have any sort of cancerous potential, if you will.
0: So how common? Like how many, what percentage of people, and I know that I haven't asked you this ahead of time, but about how many, more than half of people come in with polyps?
17: I would say it's usually less than half of people that have the precancerous polyps. We just don't know which half, like who's going to get them. It's not just, family history can play a part, but it's not just family history. We see a lot of patients that have no family history and just happen to have, every time we do a colonoscopy, they have a polyp that happens to be precancerous,
0: And we don't know what causes the polyps, correct?
17: We don't know. But what we do know is that most colon cancers, most of them tend to start off as polyps. And those polyps, think of them as like little growths. Polyp really just describes the shape of tissue. And these are little growths on the inside of your colon. And as they get bigger and as time goes on, they can turn into cancer.
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3: 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Because usually because of the partnerships, it seems they're shopping around for you, but they're only going to show you prices at places usually where they're getting money, where they're getting referral fees, or they're getting commissions. So you need to know this, that it may seem more convenient to use some kind of AI chatbot to do your shopping for you, but what you're going to find out often is you're just being led to pay more.
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28: Good morning. The Tuesday edition of Jacksonville's Morning News continues. Mild temperatures to start off the month of September, and we're dry out the door. Where and when rain and thunderstorms arrive and how intense they may be in the 5-day first alert forecast. I'm Rich Jones. Three big things you need to know this morning, brought to you by Tom Bush BMW. Flock cameras are going away in Florida. The governor says there are just too many unanswered questions.
6: data going? How much data is the companies doing? They claim that the companies aren't going to misuse it, but no one's watching that.
28: Rescuers saved some 80 people in Grand Canyon flooding that left 2 dead and 1 missing.
7: I knew if I didn't run, we weren't going to make it.
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18: 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You know, it was like a long, 4 or 5 months. So it was...
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15: From the Action News Jax First Alert Weather Center, I'm Chief Meteorologist Mike Burrish. How long slightly cooler temperatures will last in the WOKV First Alert forecast.
19: First Alert traffic from the Strata Air Conditioning and Heating Traffic Center.
28: At 602, we're already seeing delays as you're trying to make your way to Naval Station Mayport. The Wonderwood Expressway eastbound is closed getting to the beach, and it looks like it's closed right at Girvan due to a crash with some pretty serious injuries. Your best bet as an alternate would be Atlantic, and that's taken on a lot of spillover traffic at this hour. So heads up, Naval Station Mayport traffic. Atlantic Boulevard is going to be your best bet and not the Wonderwood Expressway. Continuing to follow this crash on Landing southbound at Parkwood Drive. The left turn lane is now blocked. Earlier, we had multiple lanes blocked. That's southbound, south of the West Beltway. It's not impacting your drive if you're coming out of Orange Park and making your way toward the West Beltway. No other significant slowdowns to report as of this hour. 6:03, as Jacksonville's morning news continues in for Benjamin Fredkiss, here's Chase Bunker.
20: Deflocked. The State Department of Transportation is calling for the license plate readers to be removed from all local roads that intersect with state roads. Jacksonville Sheriff T.K. Waters says he's ordered the removal of all flock cameras in Duval County. Waters says given the state decision and concerns expressed by members of the community, he is determined that discontinuing the technology is the appropriate course of action at this time. Governor Ron DeSantis, speaking in Jacksonville yesterday, says something needs to change.
6: I've called for legislation that will protect Floridians from allowing the state to turn in to some type of digital prison, digital surveillance state, where somebody knows everything about what you're doing.
20: Both Clay and Nassau County Sheriff's offices will also remove the cameras. Florida lawmakers are looking to restrict how state settlement money can be used following the release of the Hope, Florida grand jury report. That report found $10 million of Medicaid funds were misappropriated and funneled into political committees, though no criminal charges were filed. Republican Senator Don Gates is now in talks with Democratic lawmakers about a bill that would make it clear that money from settlements with the state cannot be diverted to third-party organizations and attach clear criminal penalties for violations.
21: Any reasonable Floridian who reads the grand jury report will come away ashamed of the actions that were improperly undertaken.
20: Governor DeSantis did not indicate it's an issue he'd want to address ahead of the November election, and even cautioned lawmakers against tightening restrictions on how settlement dollars can be spent. Jacksonville International Airport has scheduled a ribbon cutting on the new Concourse B for January 27th.
23: American Airlines will have flights going out of the new gate starting the very next day. JAA told the city committee that they expect to be ready for the city to do its inspections and provide a certificate of occupancy in late December. And that gives vendors time to get ready for future flyers.
20: Action News Jax's Tanika Hughes says the project has been under construction since 2024. The concourse will include 6 new gates and restaurants like V Pizza, Chick-fil-A, and more. President Trump issues new warnings toward Iran. Kevin Cork explains.
24: While posting an AI-generated image suggesting Karg Island, Iran's major oil export hub, might be targeted next. As for the IRGC, well, ever resistant to U.S. pressure, well, they fired at least 8 ballistic missiles toward American interests in Jordan after the U.S. hit IRGC launch positions on Larak Island. Sources tell Fox News most of the incoming fire from the regime was, in fact, intercepted.
20: After more than a month with no significant fighting, the U.S. attacked rocket launchers on an Iranian island on Sunday, saying they were preparing to launch mines into the Strait of Hormuz. Iran responded by launching missiles at U.S. sites in Jordan, all of which were intercepted. Florida's attorney general is launching a new investigation into Meta.
25: In a Facebook post, the AG said he was investigating the social media giant over claims that it ran ads using AI-generated child sexual abuse imagery. The accusation was made in an article published by Wired earlier this month. Now, it's not clear why he's responding to the article now.
20: Action News Jax's Ben Becker reports Uthmeyer rejected money from a major settlement, calling it peanuts compared to the harm caused by Meta's platforms. And at least one person is still missing after flash floods swept through the Grand Canyon over the weekend. Robert Ray is there with more.
2: Search and rescue was impeded by weather again. A monsoonal moisture came in again. Very heavy stuff, creating really impassable conditions for aircrafts from the air to look for those that are missing. So they lost hours of time with the rain and the wind that came through and temperatures that just plummeted. That's the other problem. Temperatures go into the high 40s here at night.
20: Two people have died in the flooding. 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
28: It is a mild start to the morning as we begin another new month with mild temperatures to start off September. A preview of Labor Day weekend and how stormy it may be still to come. Jaguars fans able to bid on a trip to see the team play overseas this season. How you'll be helping local animals at the same time. Coming up next, WOKV News Time 6:07.
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15: A 7 on the WOKV weather meter. Partly cloudy today. A few morning showers near the coast. A few inland afternoon showers and isolated storms. Highs will range from near 85 at the beaches to close to 90 inland. And then drop into the 70s tonight with an inland shower or storm early on, well west of I-95. And then a chance for a shower at the beaches toward morning. Your Wednesday then will have a mix of clouds and sun with scattered showers and a few thunderstorms. Highs in the upper 80s. Thursday partly sunny and Friday too with just a few showers and storms that will be mainly inland. Highs around 90, a little bit cooler at the beaches still. And Saturday, we start out the holiday weekend hot. Under partly sunny skies, a few afternoon showers and thunderstorms with a high of 93. I'm Chief Meteorologist Mike Burrish. Join me today beginning at 5 p.m. on CBS 47 and Fox 30 Action News Jax.
19: First alert traffic from the Strata Air Conditioning and Heating Traffic Center.
28: At 612, 76 degrees. An updated look at delays already from Sherry at F.511.
3: We are looking into reports of a crash, 95 southbound on the south end of town at Phillips Highway, waiting to get confirmation of that. In the meantime, you do have a crash on Blanding Boulevard southbound. The left-hand turn lane is blocked at Parkwood Drive, but no delays. And if you're heading out of Orange Park on the West Beltway southbound, crossing the Buckman Bridge through Mandarin, you're delay-free. It should only take you around 10 minutes to get from Blanding to I-95.
28: Also, a heads up getting out to Naval Station Mayport at this hour. Crash has eastbound Wonderwood Expressway blocked over the intracoastal, and it looks like all that extra traffic is filling onto Atlantic. I'm seeing some delays as well on Girvan Road headed south toward Atlantic, and then things start to fill in on Atlantic Boulevard as you're approaching the beach and ultimately head north onto A1A and make your way to Naval Station Mayport that way. It's unclear how long this crash may be there. It's only eastbound that's blocked as you're trying to make your way over the Wonderwood Expressway. 6:13, Jacksonville's morning news continues with more of today's top local stories. Here's Chase Bunker.
4: A man from Yulee was killed in a crash on Jacksonville's east side. FHP says the motorcycle was exiting the Arlington Expressway onto Haines Street around 8 last night when it left the road and collided with trees. The 62-year-old man died on the scene. He was not wearing a helmet. Florida is making a huge investment in its defense, military, and aerospace industries. Governor Ron DeSantis says $23 million will help pay for job training and infrastructure, including a new facility at Florida State College in Jacksonville. Other projects will support aerospace development, shipbuilding, and military installations across the state. Starting today, Florida's hunting, fishing, and camping sales tax holiday is underway.
5: It only applies to qualifying items like fishing poles, sleeping bags, and tents. It runs through December 31st.
4: Action News Jax's Tanika Hughes says the tax exemption also applies to online purchases made during the holiday and intended for immediate shipment. President Trump is planning to meet with U.S. oil refiners and fuel distributors today as he looks for ways to lower gas prices. He'll be joined by Interior Secretary Doug Burgum, Energy Secretary Chris Wright, and representatives from companies both large and small. Trump is looking to push down gas prices ahead of the midterm elections as polls show growing voter concern about the cost of living. The meeting also comes after Trump announced an oil deal with Venezuela to boost oil supplies as the Iran war has disrupted global supply. Jaguars fans can bid on a trip to see the team play in London while also helping local animals.
7: The Jacksonville Humane Society is auctioning 4 tickets to the Jags game at Wembley Stadium on October 18th against the Houston Texans. The package also includes 4 tickets to a soccer match the day before. Proceeds will benefit the shelter's medical fund. If you would like to place a bid, we have the link over at WOKV.com. Jordana Elias, 104.5 WOKV.
4: Jacksonville's Phoenix Arts and Innovation District is looking for ideas for the bunker, no relation, and the Phoenix Historic Buildings.
25: They're asking neighbors to share their vision of what could go inside the buildings. The district says they want the legacy to stay rooted in the community and local history.
4: Ben Becker says the 8.5-acre district is in North Springfield. It's marketed as a hub for production, innovation, and small business growth. Dreamette has been voted the best ice cream parlor in Florida. GuideToFlorida.com awarded the iconic soft serve stop in Murray Hill. Dreamette traces its roots to 1948. The parlor still uses recipes from its original Murray Hill location alongside newer additions. It's expanded to San Marco, Atlantic Beach, Orange Park, Dinsmore, Aberdeen, and Middleburg.
20: Homeland Security and Transportation Department are launching a new crackdown on truck driving schools. Mike Tobin reports.
2: The Trump administration announcing an interagency task force called Crossroads of America. The goal is to get unqualified drivers out of 18-wheelers. The term unqualified drivers starts with those so unskilled in English they can't read road signs. DHS Secretary Mark Wayne-Mullen gave an example of a commercial driver's license that had been issued, and for an identification, it just read no name given. Transportation Secretary Sean Duffy says the new task force shut down 270 truck driving schools, some that didn't have trucks or space to test drivers, and others that passed drivers who could not meet English proficiency standards.
20: The Trump administration is also looking to have a full CDL database in all 50 states, which was met with 21 lawsuits and a judge blocking the move. Primary season is almost over, but there are a handful of East Coast states left to go into today's election in Massachusetts. Jessica Rosenthal reports.
6: Democratic Senator Ed Markey is asking for a third term, but he's facing a challenge from Congressman Seth Moulton. Markey's the second oldest sitting senator, but has endorsements from more progressive leaders, including Senator Elizabeth Warren, Independent Senator Bernie Sanders, and Congresswoman Alexandria Ocasio-Cortez. There are now five Democratic candidates fighting for Moulton's seat, and Congressman Stephen Lynch is facing a challenge from a more progressive candidate, Attorney Patrick Roth. Governor Maura Healey is unopposed today, but two Republicans are duking it out to take her on in November, Brian Shortsleeve and Michael Minogue.
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15: A 7 on the WOKV weather meter. Partly cloudy today. A few showers this morning closer to the coast. More inland with a few storms this afternoon. Highs ranging from the mid-80s at the beaches to near 90 inland. With an inland shower storm still this evening and partly cloudy down into the mid-70s. And a mix of clouds and sun for your Wednesday. Scattered showers and a few thunderstorms. With highs in the upper 80s, then Thursday will be partly sunny. A few showers and storms in the afternoon, mainly inland with highs around 90. With your First Alert Forecast, I'm Action News Jax, Chief Meteorologist Mike Burrish. 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
3: If you're on the West Beltway northbound, you'll pass by a broken down vehicle on the left shoulder at Duval Road. A road ranger is on scene helping out with that, and there are no delays. However, we are seeing slowdowns on Wonderwood Drive eastbound because of a crash on the bridge. In the meantime, I can see Atlantic Boulevard eastbound is taking on the overflow of traffic, and already this morning, Butler eastbound, where you're on the brakes, especially in that right lane as you exit onto San Pablo.
28: 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On the way, Jacksonville City Council putting a proposed e-bike regulation ordinance on hold. How speed limits and age are just part of the changes that may be coming. WOKV News Time, 6:19.
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28: 6:23, it's looking like lanes may be reopening on the Wonderwood Expressway eastbound out to Mayport. If you're in the area and can report out to us what you're seeing, use the open mic in the WOKV app. A lot of people, though, taking Atlantic as a detour and taking that to A1A to head up north toward Naval Station Mayport in the base early this morning. But again, if you use the open mic in the WOKV app, it's looking like that crash has cleared or is in the clearing stages. Florida Department of Transportation giving local law enforcement 1 month to remove those license plate reading flock cameras because of abuse and privacy concerns. It was a stunning development that happened during the afternoon hours and led local law enforcement agencies from Jacksonville Sheriff's Office to Nassau County, Clay County, and multiple others to announce that they would also be discontinuing the effort to have those flock cameras, despite the benefits that many of them have been showing in recent weeks. In fact, Jacksonville Sheriff's Office just a couple of weeks ago putting out a statement touting the impact that those cameras have had on law enforcement and public safety in general. We've not yet heard from the St. Johns County Sheriff's Office on how soon they may discontinue the use of those flock cameras. It's a storyline we'll follow very closely as the story has gained national attention of late. Jacksonville's Morning News continues at 6:25 with more of today's top local stories. In for Benjamin Fritkus, here's Chase Bunker.
24: Expect to see an increased spraying for mosquitoes around Jacksonville as the health department has confirmed a locally acquired human case of West Nile virus.
27: The health department is urging you to avoid mosquito bites and reduce mosquito breeding grounds near your home. According to the CDC, most people infected with West Nile virus do not develop symptoms. Statewide surveillance remains active for multiple mosquito-borne illnesses. I'm Brittany Otto, 104.5 WOKV.
24: A lot of Pabst gets pilfered. Tom Rigotti has the story.
30: Police say beer bandits made off with thousands of cans of Pabst Blue Ribbon beer worth a total of $70,000 in two separate heists from a Southern California warehouse on the same day 2 weeks ago. In the first theft, beer headed to Tucson, Arizona was picked up but never delivered. An hour later, a purported subcontracting company submitted fake documents to pick up another shipment of suds. Pabst is offering a reward and telling the thief, "We don't fault you for wanting to brag to your friends how much PBR you have. We just wish you obtained it the honorable way."
24: Jacksonville City Council put a proposed e-bike regulation ordinance on hold. Action News Jax's Phil Amato reports.
0: The bill would have placed a 10-mile-per-hour speed limit on e-bikes on sidewalks and required riders under the age of 16 to wear a helmet. Many council members were concerned about how the Jacksonville Sheriff's Office would enforce it. Councilman Michael Boylan wrote the original bill. He also suggested getting rid of the age limit and raising the speed limit to 15.
24: The discussion about e-bike regulations comes as Wolfson Children's Hospital reports a sharp rise in serious injuries tied to e-bike and e-scooter crashes. WOKV News Time is 6:26.
28: Still to come, a disabled Marine veteran hopeful someone will come forward and take responsibility after they crashed their car into his house.
1: I happened to hear a loud sound that I thought was first an explosion.
28: The physical and economic toll he's experienced since that hit and run.
15: I'm Action News Jax, Chief Meteorologist Mike Burrish. You'll want to keep that umbrella nearby in the full first alert forecast in less than 10 minutes.
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28: 6:30 on the Tuesday edition of Jacksonville's Morning News. Delays already building on I-10 East near Hammond with a crash over on the shoulder, but you're already stuck in some slowdowns just beyond Chaffee. An updated look at First Alert traffic just ahead. I'm Rich Jones. Three big things you need to know this morning. 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Mild temps to start off September.
8: Temperatures top out in the 80s at the beaches to the upper 80s to around 90 inland. Generally, the temperature's not quite as hot.
28: President Trump issuing new warnings toward Iran.
9: Their leaders are largely dead. Their Navy is gone. Their Air Force is gone.
28: Governor DeSantis urging caution as lawmakers eye fixes following the Hope, Florida grand jury report.
10: The pre-suit settlement that Centene did was legally sound.
33: Now, weather and traffic from 104.5 WOKV. Jacksonville's news and talk.
8: I'm Action News Jack's chief meteorologist Mike Burrish. When a disturbance brings higher rain chances in the WOKV First Alert forecast.
33: First Alert traffic from the Strata Air Conditioning and Heating Traffic Center.
28: Through the west side, you start to hit the brakes. I-10 East just beyond Chaffee. This crash near Hammond has the left shoulder blocked. And once you get past Hammond, you're looking good. Fully up speed all the way into downtown and over the Fuller Warren Bridge at this hour. JTB East out to the beaches looking good so far. We are seeing a lot of traffic crowding on Atlantic as you're approaching A1A. That was because of an earlier crash that had the Wonderwood eastbound closed. It looks like it's reopened based on what I'm seeing. They'll still see some congested traffic on Wonderwood or Mount Pleasant Road as you're approaching Girvin Road in the East Arlington area. Be prepared for the possibility of having to take Girvin over to Atlantic and then head to Naval Station Mayport that way. Jacksonville's Morning News continues at 6:32. In for Benjamin Fritkus, here's Chase Bunker.
24: Pushback over license plate cameras is spurring change. The State Department of Transportation is calling for the flock cameras to be removed from all local roads that interact with state roads. Almost immediately, the Jacksonville Sheriff's Office, Clay, and Nassau County Sheriff's Offices all announced plans to remove the cameras. Speaking in Jacksonville yesterday, Governor Ron DeSantis said there are probably times where the information is useful.
10: Where is this data going? How much data is the companies doing? They claim that the companies aren't going to misuse it, but no one's watching that.
24: 2 weeks ago, JSO said the cameras were an incredibly effective tool to help solve crimes, locate missing people, and save lives. The city had 141 fixed cameras and 9 mobile ones. It's not clear what will happen to them now. A disabled Marine veteran is hoping someone will come forward and take responsibility for crashing their car into his house. Dwayne Coley's Normandy home was damaged over a month ago. He used Incline's lift to get up the stairs.
1: I happened to hear a loud sound that I thought was first an explosion.
24: JSO says attempts to locate the driver have been unsuccessful.
1: With over a little over 30 days and they still haven't apprehended the person, that also kind of, you know, wears on me as well.
24: Coley said he's been paying transportation costs because of damage to his car, and it could take months for the inside of his home to be repaired. A top Army official resigns after 18 months on the job, Kristen Goodwin reports.
11: A rep for the White House confirming Army Secretary Dan Driscoll submitted his resignation to President Trump. The rep saying in part, Secretary Driscoll has been highly effective in advancing President Trump's agenda to make America strong again at the Department of the Army by providing outstanding leadership during historic military operations, assisting with negotiations between Russia and Ukraine, and more. Adding the United States Army is more powerful than ever thanks to his work alongside the Commander-in-Chief and Secretary of War.
24: No reason was given for his departure, but it comes amid reports Driscoll had tensions with Secretary Pete Hegseth. Earlier this year, Hegseth ousted Army Chief of Staff General Randy George, a friend of Driscoll. Local Navy families are back together after 4 months as USS Cooperstown returned to Naval Station Mayport yesterday.
12: I'm really excited. This is the longest we've ever been apart, so very excited, full of emotions.
24: The Freedom-class littoral combat ship completed its deployment to secure the southern border.
13: It's good to be back home. You know, it was like a long, well, 4 or 5 months, so it feels good to have my family on the pier.
24: Cooperstown is the first ship to bear the name and honors the 70 military veterans who are members of the National Baseball Hall of Fame. A Las Vegas jury convicts a former gang member in Tupac Shakur's killing, nearly 3 decades after the rap superstar's fatal shooting. Kristen Goodwin has more.
11: After less than 3 hours of deliberations, a jury finding Dwayne Davis
14: guilty of first-degree murder with use of a deadly weapon.
11: Prosecutors say Davis, a former leader of the Compton Crips gang, orchestrated the 1996 fatal drive-by shooting of Tupac in Las Vegas after a fight involving the rapper's entourage and Davis's nephew. The 63-year-old is not accused of pulling the trigger, but of providing the gun, charged in 2023 after co-writing a book. Prosecutors say detailed his involvement.
24: Davis is the only person ever to be charged in Tupac's killing. And we have 12 days until the Jaguars kick off their season. Quarterback Trevor Lawrence says he's excited about the new players joining the offense.
0: Those guys have stepped up every day into the challenge, especially of learning the system, being tough, physical.
24: The running back position has undergone significant change since the end of last season. The Jags open up the regular season against the Cleveland Browns on September 13th. WOKV News Time is 6:36.
28: 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And how winds are going to shift and impact storm coverage for Labor Day weekend. Coming up next, Saying Evil showed up.
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28: 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Coming up next, the serious charge she's now facing. 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
10: A 7 on the WOKV weather meter. Partly cloudy today. A few morning showers near the coast. A few inland afternoon showers and isolated storms. Highs will range from near 85 at the beaches to close to 90 inland. And then drop into the 70s tonight with an inland shower or storm early on, well west of I-95. And then a chance for a shower at the beaches toward morning. Your Wednesday then will have a mix of clouds and sun with scattered showers and a few thunderstorms. Highs in the upper 80s. Thursday partly sunny and Friday too with just a few showers and storms that will be mainly inland. Highs around 90, a little bit cooler at the beaches still. And Saturday, we start out the holiday weekend hot. Under partly sunny skies, a few afternoon showers and thunderstorms with a high of 93. I'm Chief Meteorologist Mike Burrish. Join me today beginning at 5 p.m. on CBS 47 and Fox 30 Action News Jax.
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11: At 641, another update from Sherry at F.511.
12: The earlier broken down vehicle that was on the shoulder of the West Beltway northbound at Duval Road has cleared, but we have a couple of other areas of concern. One is 10 eastbound. There's a left shoulder crash before you even get to Hammond Boulevard. That's causing delays now almost all the way back to Chaffee, even though all lanes are open. Then you have a crash on US 1 way down in St. Johns County. The right lane is blocked as you approach the 95 northbound ramp, but at least you can use the left lane to get around this one. And now we have a new crash that just popped up on our screens. West Beltway southbound. It's on the right shoulder at US 17 just before you cross the Buckman Bridge.
11: Still seeing delays on the Wonderwood Expressway eastbound as you're approaching the Intracoastal. Delays back to at least Girvan Road, if not before then. An earlier crash in the area. It had looked as though maybe eastbound lanes had reopened, but that may not necessarily be the case. Atlantic is your best alternate to eventually get to A1A and head north to Naval Station Mayport at this hour. 642 with continuing team coverage of today's top local stories. Here's Chase Bunker.
13: Well, Rich, staying on the topic of traffic, heads up in Mandarin, traffic is expected to be slower than normal as JEA crews investigate a water leak.
14: JEA says crews have been working since Sunday night and does not anticipate any impact to water customers in the area. Drivers should expect lane shifts and closures on San Jose Boulevard between Mandarin

0: Road and Old River Road in both directions. Allow yourself some extra time to get through the area. 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
1: Saying evil showed up.
2: It is a total shock to this beautiful working class community here in Bradford County.
1: The Bradford County Sheriff says a woman is in custody after she admitted to shooting her boyfriend. 42-year-old Stephanie Johnson is charged with murder. She told deputies the deadly shooting happened after several days of arguing.
2: We have a ton of resources now to help individuals get away from a bad relationship. Don't wait till something reaches this point.
1: One resource in Jacksonville is Hubbard House, which has a 24/7 hotline at 904-354-3114. Again, that is 904-354-3114. A Florida man convicted of fatally shooting a 16-year-old girl who rejected his romantic advances and wounding two of her friends is set to be executed.
3: Harold Gene Lucas is scheduled to receive a lethal injection this evening at Florida State Prison near Stark. He was convicted of murder and attempted murder for the 1976 attack on Jill Piper and her two friends. It would be the 14th execution in Florida this year under death warrants signed by Governor DeSantis. The state has carried out more than half of the 23 U.S. executions to date this year and is planning two more later this month. I'm Will Taylor, 104.5 WOKV.
1: Covering Jacksonville's west side, families are invited to a community meeting hosted by City Councilmember Rahman Johnson. Projects like widening Old Middleburg Road will be addressed, as well as other spending priorities. That meeting is Thursday at Hillcrest Baptist Church at 6 o'clock. WOKV News Time is 6:44.
4: 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The divisions that came in a Supreme Court ruling. And all new at 7 o'clock, consumer warrior Clark Howard explores AI shopping tools, why he says they're not looking out for the best deals for you. WOKV News Time, 6:44.
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4: And one community-focused story. Florida making a huge investment with its defense, military, and aerospace industries. Governor DeSantis saying $23 million is going to help pay for job training and infrastructure. That includes a new facility at Florida State College in Jacksonville. 6:49 with a closer look at today's top local stories. In for Benjamin Fritkus, here's Chase Bunker.
1: Clay County leaders are giving you another chance to speak up about new stormwater assessments.
18: Hundreds of people packed a similar meeting last week demanding to know why some property owners have to pay and others don't. Right now, the proposed fee, which is not a property tax, only applies to Middleburg and other more rural areas. The new fee is based on how much space on your property can prevent water from being absorbed, creating runoff like roofs, driveways, and sidewalks for a single-family home. The new fee could cost an extra $51 to $161.
1: Action News Jax's Ben Becker says the fee is set to take effect on October 1st. A Planning Commission meeting is set for 5 p.m. today. A new mural is going up in Jacksonville's Five Points. The 1,700-square-foot piece honors the neighborhood's LGBTQ history, advocacy, and support. City and community leaders will unveil the mural Thursday morning on Park Street. The number of 9/11-related cancer cases continues to climb with the 25th anniversary of the terror attacks next week. Tammy Trujillo reports.
19: The New York Post got a hold of fresh World Trade Center health program data that shows for the first time the number of cancer cases in people who worked, lived, or attended school near the Ground Zero site is higher than cancer cases among emergency responders who helped at Ground Zero. Overall, there were more than 3,200 cancer cases in 2015, but now that number has grown to more than 57,000 by this year. The World Trade Center Health Program serves people from all 50 states.
1: Construction can continue on a White House ballroom project ordered by President Trump. Jared Halpern has this update.
20: A divided Supreme Court is allowing construction on the $400 million project to continue, overturning lower court orders. It is a win for President Trump, who wrote on social media, "The ballroom and military complex can be built without further contingency, doubt, or threat." President Trump says military and security facilities are incorporated into the project. His administration has argued preventing construction is a matter of national security. Four justices, including Chief Justice John Roberts, disagreed with the majority, arguing construction without congressional approval is likely unlawful.
1: WOKV News Time, 6:51.
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21: A 7 on the WOKV weather meter. Partly cloudy today. A few showers this morning closer to the coast. More inland with a few storms this afternoon. Highs ranging from the mid-80s at the beaches to near 90 inland. With an inland shower storm still this evening and partly cloudy down into the mid-70s. And a mix of clouds and sun for your Wednesday. Scattered showers and a few thunderstorms. With highs in the upper 80s, then Thursday will be partly sunny. A few showers and storms in the afternoon, mainly inland with highs around 90. With your First Alert Forecast, I'm Action News Jax, Chief Meteorologist Mike Burrish for 104.5 WOKV.
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22: Driving in from the west side, you have a left shoulder crash to watch out for on 10 eastbound approaching Hammond Boulevard with delays that now stretch back to before Chafee Road. And you also have a crash on the shoulder of the ramp from US 1 in St. Johns County to I-95 northbound. Earlier, it had the right lane blocked, so at least those delays are thinning out. Then you have one on the right shoulder west beltway southbound US 17 before crossing the Buckman Bridge, and the usual delays on Butler eastbound approaching San Pablo, and also now the East Beltway southbound between Merrill Road and Atlantic.
4: A woman carrying multiple knives in the middle of Times Square stabs two people, leaving one dead. Coming up next, the fatal decision she made once police arrived, and why the Federal Trade Commission is suing Amazon. Coming up next, WOKV News Time, 6:52.
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4: Reading from a statement Sheriff T.K. Waters issued about license plate readers, he says it's his responsibility to listen to the concerns of citizens and act accordingly. And with the Department of Transportation announcing the revocation of the permits and licenses it provides to law enforcement agencies for those flock-related cameras, the Jacksonville Sheriff's Office will comply with FDOT's directive. Mayor Deegan hailing the decision, saying the right to privacy must be protected when emerging technology is employed, even when it serves a legitimate law enforcement purpose. The Clay and Nassau County Sheriff's Office also planning to discontinue the use of those cameras. We await word from the St. John's Sheriff's Office. We welcome your input on the decision and what may come of those flock cameras going forward. Use the open mic in the free WOKV app. 6:56 on this Tuesday morning. With more of today's top local stories, here's Chase Bunker in for Benjamin Fridkus.
1: The end is near for a longtime presence in Jacksonville Beach.
6: Pearl Hospitality Group says it plans to indefinitely close Beachside Seafood Restaurant and Market on 3rd Street South. No final date has been announced, but it'll be in October. The restaurant opened in 1989, but the ownership group says rising costs, increased competition, and a lack of new customers led to this decision.
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1: The Federal Trade Commission is suing Amazon. Angela Bavaro with the details.
8: The Federal Trade Commission is alleging Amazon manipulated prices businesses paid to advertise on its retail platform. FTC officials say Amazon secretly raised minimum ad prices beginning in 2018, generating tens of billions of dollars over 7 years. The agency says the strategy increased pay-per-click ad costs by as much as 50% on major shopping days, and the higher costs were ultimately passed to consumers. Amazon denies wrongdoing, saying its auction practices are properly disclosed and common across the industry. 20 states are also part of that lawsuit, including Arizona, California, Florida, New York, and New Jersey.
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4: 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I'm Rich Jones. Three big things you need to know. Brought to you by Tom Bush BMW. Flock cameras are going away in Florida. Governor DeSantis says there are too many unanswered questions.
10: Going. How much data is the companies doing? They claim that the companies aren't going to misuse it, but no one's watching that.
4: Local Navy families back together after 4 months.
11: It's good to be back home. You know, there was like a long, well, 4 or 5 months, so it feels good to have my family on the pier.
4: USS Cooperstown returning to Mayport, and rescuers saved some 80 people in Grand Canyon flooding that left 2 dead and 1 missing.
12: I knew if I didn't run, we weren't going to make it.
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13: From the Action News Jax First Alert Weather Center, I'm Chief Meteorologist Mike Burrish. How long slightly cooler temperatures will last in the WOKV First Alert forecast.
5: Traffic alert from the Strata Air Conditioning and Heating Traffic Center.
4: Leaving St. Augustine, we've got a crash 95 north at County Road 210. That's blocking the ramp from 210. The on-ramp is closed and the right lane is also blocked and delays are quickly building. Be prepared to add several extra minutes to your drive if you're leaving Rural Golf Village or out of St. Augustine. It's 95 north at County Road 210. Crash on the West Beltway southbound before you hit Roosevelt over on the right shoulder. A tap of the brakes through there. I-10 east is taking on some delays through White House as you're around Chaffee, and then you start to hit the brakes. Left shoulder is blocked as you're approaching Hammond with that crash, and then it opens back up only to delay once again in your familiar spot at about Cassett Avenue. JTB East out to the Mayo Clinic looks good for once this morning. No significant slowdowns. And off the Dames Point Bridge, you start to hit some congestion at about Merrill Road on the East Beltway southbound. Jacksonville's Morning News continues at 7 o'clock. Coming up in less than 10 minutes, Lake Ontario, now officially called Lake America, on Google Maps for U.S. users after President Trump ordered the name change. The next layer to that fight with Canada coming up with Tanya J. Powers. More of today's top local stories now. In for Benjamin Fritkus, here's Chase Bunker.
1: Deflocked. The State Department of Transportation is calling for the license plate readers to be removed from all local roads that intersect with state roads. Jacksonville Sheriff T.K. Water says he ordered the removal of all flock cameras in Duval County. Water says given the state decision and concerns expressed by members of the community, he has determined discontinuing this technology is the appropriate course of action at this time. Governor Ron DeSantis, speaking in Jacksonville yesterday, says something needs to change.
10: I've called for legislation that will protect Floridians from allowing the state to turn in to some type of digital prison, digital surveillance state, where somebody knows everything about what you're doing.
1: Both the Clay and Nassau County Sheriff's offices will also remove the cameras. Speaking of DeSantis, Governor DeSantis urges caution as state lawmakers are eyeing legislative fixes to help fixes following the Hope Florida grand jury report.
10: Well, I think the fact that people are talking about that is an acknowledgement that the pre-suit settlement that Centene did was legally sound.
1: As Action News Jax's Jake Stofan reports, Florida lawmakers are looking to restrict how state settlement money can be used.
2: The report found $10 million paid to the Hope Florida Foundation under a Medicaid overbilling settlement between the state of Florida and Centene were misappropriated. The money was then funneled through a series of nonprofits into a political committee that fought the recreational marijuana ballot initiative in 2024. Republican State Senator Don Gates is now in talks with Democratic lawmakers about a bipartisan bill that would make it clear money from settlements with the state cannot be diverted to third-party organizations and attach clear criminal penalties for violations.
3: I look forward to fixing this problem. I wish it never would have occurred.
1: The governor did not indicate it's an issue he'd want to address ahead of the November election and even cautioned lawmakers against tightening restrictions on how settlement dollars can be spent. Jacksonville International Airport has scheduled a ribbon cutting on the new Concourse B for January 27th.
14: American Airlines will have flights going out of the new gate starting the very next day. JAA told the city committee that they expect to be ready for the city to do its inspections and provide a certificate of occupancy in late December. And that gives vendors time to get ready for future flyers.
1: Tanika Hughes says the project has been under construction since 2024. The new concourse will include 6 new gates and restaurants like V Pizza, Chick-fil-A, and more. President Trump issues new warnings toward Iran.
15: Their leaders are largely dead. Their Navy is gone. Their Air Force is gone. Their surveillance equipment is almost entirely gone.
16: The administration pointing to sanctions as a broader strategy to squeeze Iran economically. Iran's currency plunged to a record low in August, while annual inflation reached 66% in July. There's also a battle over messaging. Iran's Revolutionary Guard claimed a tanker hit Iranian sea mines. U.S. Central Command publicly pushed back, calling those claims absolutely false. Quote, no ships have hit mines in the Strait of Hormuz. This is yet another IRGC attempt to intimidate regional commercial shipping through disinformation.
1: Alex Hogan reports oil prices rose more than 1% today as renewed fighting heightened concerns about disruption to energy flow. Florida's attorney general is launching a new investigation into Meta.
18: In a Facebook post, the AG said he was investigating the social media giant over claims that it ran ads using AI-generated child sexual abuse imagery. The accusation was made in an article published by Wired earlier this month. Now, it's not clear why he's responding to the article now.
1: Ben Becker reports Uthmeyer rejected money from a major settlement, calling it peanuts compared to the harm caused by Meta's platforms. At least one person is still missing after flash floods swept through the Grand Canyon over the weekend. Robert Ray is there with more.
19: Search and rescue was impeded by weather again. A monsoonal moisture came in again, very heavy stuff, creating really impassable conditions for aircrafts from the air to look for those that are missing. So they lost hours of time with the rain and the wind that came through and temperatures that just plummeted. That's the other problem. Temperatures go into the high 40s here at night.
1: Two people have died in the flooding. 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
13: A 7 on the WOKV weather meter. Partly cloudy today. A few morning showers near the coast. A few inland afternoon showers and isolated storms. Highs will range from near 85 at the beaches to close to 90 inland. And then drop into the 70s tonight with an inland shower or storm early on, well west of I-95. And then a chance for a shower at the beaches toward morning. Your Wednesday then will have a mix of clouds and sun with scattered showers and a few thunderstorms. Highs in the upper 80s. Thursday partly sunny and Friday too with just a few showers and storms that'll be mainly inland. Highs around 90, a little bit cooler at the beaches still. And Saturday, we start out the holiday weekend hot. Under partly sunny skies, a few afternoon showers and thunderstorms with a high of 93. I'm Chief Meteorologist Mike Burrish. Join me today beginning at 5 p.m. on CBS 47 and Fox 30 Action News Jax.
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4: An update on big delays from Sherry at FDOT 511.
6: We have crash information to pass along to you. The ramp from County Road 210, the very end of that ramp, right lane, as well as the right-hand travel lane on 95 northbound are blocked because of a crash. Then you have one on the right shoulder, West Beltway southbound at US 17. Also one on the left shoulder, 10 eastbound approaching Hammond Boulevard. And there's one on 95 southbound if you're up on the north side. This is at the ramp to Pecan Park Road, right shoulder block there. And we're seeing delays in Arlington, East Beltway southbound. So you can expect a stop and go ride between Merrill and St. John's Bluff.
4: We certainly hope you use WOKV's First Alert traffic updates to get you around town as opposed to Google Maps. But Google Maps now showing Lake America, at least for U.S. users, as opposed to Lake Ontario. Fox's Tanya J. Powers, the president, ordered that name change. And why only U.S. users?
17: Well, it is obviously as a result of the tariff kerfuffle with Canada, but Google says that U.S. users will see Lake Ontario as Lake America. Canadian users will see it as Lake Ontario, and everybody else besides you, the U.S. and Canada, will see both names, according to them. They said in a blog post over the weekend that they made this decision based on their practice of using names assigned by the U.S. Geographic Names Information System.
4: Is there any action here in the states that Congress may be considering, or is there much noise being made even in the halls of Congress with the House now back, as we were talking about yesterday, whether or not this might be reversed in any way, or is this just kind of the president issuing another proclamation and here we go, we move on with a change?
17: I'm going to guess the latter. They have a short week and they have got some, you know, must do things on their list before they, you know, get out at the end of the week again for a while. So I don't know if this is high on their priority list. You know, it seems to be kind of like, as far as I know, they're kind of letting him just, you know, do what he does. As far as, you know, like I said, Google Maps has made this change. Apple, the Interior Secretary yesterday said on Fox that Trump has actually reached out to Apple directly to get the name changed to Lake America on its Maps app as well. I will say that MapQuest, which is the, of course, original internet mapping tool that started in 1996, they've got an app, and they have made the most of this whole situation by saying, hey, we're not changing ours from Lake Ontario to anything else, no matter who says something. And they have now become the number one free app in Apple's App Store with like 50 times the normal amount of downloads, because there are a lot of people who are ditching Google Maps because they did make the change and going with MapQuest. Matter of fact, MapQuest has taken it one step further. They have a tool now where you can name the lake yourself, whatever you'd like to name it, so that will allow okay. you to go on there. You can name it whatever you want. So they're kind of making hay of this whole situation as well.
4: Well, many supporters of Lake Ontario and the history of it are also having a day as well, mm-hmm. from T-shirts and other regalia that you can purchase in support of and take a stand, I guess, if you will. It's fascinating how this works. We saw the same thing with the Gulf of America, Gulf of Mexico, somewhat year and a half ago.
17: Yeah, when you mentioned, you know, people who have talked about the history of this, the leader of the Seneca Nation in upstate New York has actually said that this renaming violates a 225-year-old treaty that was signed by President George Washington. And shows a blatant disrespect, that is their quote, for the indigenous people who gave Lake Ontario its name in the first place. It's my understanding they named it Ontario first, and then, of course, the province name came later. That's the way I understand this. So, yeah, this is upset the indigenous folks who say this is a slap in the face to them.
4: Fox's Tony J. Powers live. Thank you for the update. 7-Eleven on Jacksonville's only all-news morning show. We're alerting you now in the WOKV app, very similar to what we do here on the radio. You don't necessarily need one of those apps to get around traffic when we provide First Alert traffic updates. Big delays, 95 North at County Road 210. Right lane is blocked and the on-ramp is closed as well. So it is causing all sorts of backups leaving World Golf Village. More of today's top local stories now. Here's Chase Bunker in for Benjamin Fridkus.
1: Florida is making a huge investment in its defense, military, and aerospace industries. Governor Ron DeSantis says $23 million will help pay for job training and infrastructure, including a new facility at Florida State College in Jacksonville. Other projects will support aerospace development, shipbuilding, and military installations across the state. Starting today, Florida's hunting, fishing, and camping sales tax holiday is underway.
14: It only applies to qualifying items like fishing poles, sleeping bags, and tents. It runs through December 31st.
1: Action News Jax's Tanika Hughes says the tax exemption also applies to online purchases made during the holiday and intended for immediate shipment. President Trump is planning to meet with U.S. oil refiners and fuel distributors today as he looks for ways to lower gas prices. He'll be joined by Interior Secretary Doug Burgum, Energy Secretary Chris Wright, and representatives from companies both big and small. Trump is looking to push down gas prices ahead of the midterm elections as polls show growing voter concern about the cost of living. The meeting also comes after Trump announced an oil deal with Venezuela to boost oil supplies as the Iran war has disrupted global supply. WOKV News Time 7:13.
4: Jacksonville's morning news continues. 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Big delays out of St. Augustine. 95 North at County Road 210 is a mess right now. If you want to avoid that, US 1 may be an alternate. The rest of the morning delays coming into focus. And Dreamette, already the oldest ice cream parlor in the area, now considered to be one of the best in Florida. Tracing back their roots and why they received this designation. Coming up next.
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13: A 7 on the WOKV weather meter. Partly cloudy today. A few showers this morning closer to the coast. More inland with a few storms this afternoon. Highs ranging from the mid-80s at the beaches to near 90 inland. With an inland shower storm still this evening and partly cloudy down into the mid-70s. And a mix of clouds and sun for your Wednesday. Scattered showers and a few thunderstorms. With highs in the upper 80s, then Thursday will be partly sunny. A few showers and storms in the afternoon, mainly inland with highs around 90. With your First Alert forecast, I'm Action News Jack's Chief Meteorologist Mike Burrish for what 104.5 WOKV.
0: Traffic alert from the Strata Air Conditioning and Heating Traffic Center.
4: 718, an update on delays from Sherry at FDOT 511.
6: We are following so many crashes already this morning. There's one on the right shoulder of the West Beltway southbound at US 17. Then after you cross the Buckman Bridge in the express lanes at San Jose, the left lane is blocked there because of a crash. Then driving in from St. Johns County on 95 northbound, right lane blocked after the County Road 210 ramp. And we also have a left shoulder crash on 10 eastbound at Hammond. Then the usual delays to Arlington, East Beltway southbound, and a crash way up on the north side. This is on the right shoulder, 95 southbound, at the exit ramp to Pecan Park Road.
4: Yeah, those delays on 95 northbound are about a mile beyond International Golf Parkway, so be prepared to add some extra time to your drive. If US 1 is an option to roll through Palencia, you could consider that at this hour. Just know that you'll hit some school zones, including near Nice, as you're approaching 210. 719, Jacksonville's Morning News continues. In for Benjamin Fridkus today, here's Chase Bunker.
1: A man from Yulee was killed in a crash on Jacksonville's east side. FHP says the motorcycle was exiting the Arlington Expressway onto Haines Street around 8 last night when it left the road and collided with trees. The 62-year-old man died on the scene. He was not wearing a helmet. Jacksonville City Council puts a proposed e-bike regulation ordinance on hold. Action News Jax's Phil Amato reports.
10: The bill would have placed a 10-mile-per-hour speed limit on e-bikes on sidewalks and required riders under the age of 16 to wear a helmet. Many council members were concerned about how the Jacksonville Sheriff's Office would enforce it. Councilman Michael Boylan wrote the original bill. He also suggested getting rid of the age limit and raising the speed limit to 15.
1: The discussion about e-bike regulations comes as Wolfson Children's Hospital reports a sharp rise in serious injuries tied to e-bike and e-scooter crashes. Jacksonville's Phoenix Arts and Innovation District is looking for ideas for the bunker and the Phoenix Historic Buildings.
18: They're asking neighbors to share their vision of what could go inside the buildings. The district says they want the legacy to stay rooted in the community and local history.
1: Ben Becker says the 8.5-acre district is in North Springfield. It's marketed as a hub for production, innovation, and small business growth. expect to see an increase of spraying for mosquitoes around Jacksonville as the health department has confirmed a locally acquired human case of West Nile virus.
11: The health department is urging you to avoid mosquito bites and reduce mosquito breeding grounds near your home. According to the CDC, most people infected with West Nile virus do not develop symptoms. Statewide surveillance remains active for multiple mosquito-borne illnesses. I'm Brittany Otto, 104.5 WOKV.
1: President Trump says more drug makers are signing on to a pledge to lower prescription prices. Jared Halpern has more from the White House.
12: Nine medium-sized pharmaceutical firms are agreeing to cut prices for U.S. patients as part of a most favored nations deal with the Trump administration.
14: For decades, Americans paid the highest drug prices anywhere in the world by far. It wasn't even close. We were ripped off.
12: But President Trump says price agreements have now been made with more than two dozen drug makers over the past year, covering 90% of the pharmaceutical market. The president is touting falling drug prices as part of an affordability agenda ahead of the midterm elections.
1: The House is back in session after a five-week break. One of the first orders of business, Democratic Socialists. Chad Pergram reports.
15: The House votes Tuesday to either embrace or reject socialism and left-wing ideology. Republicans are daring Democrats to oppose the resolution. Otherwise, they'll boomerang the vote on vulnerable Democrats this fall. The measure includes the Save America Act. Democrats see that as a poison pill. With the House back in session, there could be an effort to expel Ohio Republican Max Miller. House Speaker Mike Johnson supports Miller's re-election amid allegations of spousal and child abuse, which Miller denies.
16: He's been a great member of Congress. He has some issues in his personal life he's working through.
1: To prevent a shutdown, the House and Senate will have to work together to form a bill. Jaguars fans can bid on a trip to see the team play in London while helping local animals.
17: The Jacksonville Humane Society is auctioning four tickets to the Jags game at Wembley Stadium on October 18th against the Houston Texans. The package also includes four tickets to a soccer match the day before. Proceeds will benefit the shelter's medical fund. If you would like to place a bid, we have the link over at WOKV.com. Jordana Elias, 104.5 WOKV.
1: Dream Med has been voted by the best ice cream parlor in Florida. GuideToFlorida.com awarded the iconic soft serve stop in Murray Hill. Dream Met traces its roots to 1948. The parlor still uses recipes from the original Murray Hill location alongside newer additions. It's expanded to San Marco, Atlantic Beach, Orange Park, Dinsmore, Aberdeen, and Middleburg. Your waist size may reveal risks missed by BMI alone, Tammy Trujillo reports.
11: That's according to researchers at Rutgers University who note that while both are meant to detect unhealthy body fat, BMI doesn't tell you where that fat is located. If it's around your waist, it could suggest a higher risk of obesity and complications associated with it, including heart disease and type 2 diabetes. So Rutgers researchers say if you need to loosen your belt depending on how much you eat, pay attention to that and discuss it with your doctor, even if your BMI is in the normal range.
1: Homeland Security and the Transportation Department launching a new crackdown on truck driving schools. Mike Tobin reports.
19: The Trump administration announcing an interagency task force called Crossroads of America. The goal is to get unqualified drivers out of 18-wheelers. The term unqualified drivers starts with those so unskilled in English they can't read road signs. DHS Secretary Mark Wayne-Mullen gave an example of a commercial driver's license that had been issued, and for an identification, it just read no name given. Transportation Secretary Sean Duffy says the new task force shut down 270 truck driving schools, some that didn't have trucks or space to test drivers, and others that passed drivers who could not meet English proficiency standards.
1: The Trump administration is also looking to have a full CDL database from all 50 states, which was met with 21 lawsuits and a judge blocking the move. WOKV News Time is 7:25.
4: We'll add a lot of extra time to your drive if you're leaving St. Augustine, 95 North at 210. We've got a lane blocked and the ramp is blocked and you're into all sorts of delays. Updated weather and traffic just ahead. A disabled Marine veteran hopeful someone comes forward to take responsibility after colliding with his home.
20: I happened to hear a loud sound that I thought was first an explosion.
4: The physical and economic toll he's experienced since that hit and run. Coming up next.
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4: Jacksonville's Morning News continues with big delays. 95 North at County Road 210 has the right lane blocked, and the on-ramp right lane is also blocked. All sorts of problems there, and you're on the brakes all the way back to nearly International Golf Parkway at this hour. Update from the First Alert Traffic Center just ahead. I'm Rich Jones. Three big things you need to know on this 1st of September, brought to you by Tom Bush BMW. Mild to start off. off.
0: Temperatures top out in the 80s at the beaches to the upper 80s to around 90 inland. Generally, the temperature's not quite as hot.
4: President Trump issuing new warnings toward Iran.
2: Their leaders are largely dead. Their navy is gone. Their air force is gone.
4: Governor DeSantis urging caution as lawmakers eye legislative fixes following the Hope Florida grand jury report.
3: The pre-suit settlement that Centene did was legally sound.
30: Now, weather and traffic from 104.5 WOKV, Jacksonville's news and talk.
0: I'm Action News Jack's Chief Meteorologist Mike Burrish. When a disturbance brings higher rain chances in the WOKV First Alert forecast.
30: Traffic alert from the Strata Air Conditioning and Heating Traffic Center.
4: 95 northbound, you start to hit the brakes just beyond International Golf Parkway. We've got a crash with the left shoulder blocked as you're approaching 210, but the bigger issue is right at the exit to 210. The right lane is blocked, and the on-ramp is closed right now with emergency crews on scene. We're seeing heavy delays as well on County Road 210, so US 1 is going to be your best alternate if you want to consider that. Just know that you're going to be rolling through some school zones and more as you head northbound. Once you get beyond that, you're looking pretty good all the way into Jacksonville. I do see someone broke down 95 south between Bay Meadows and Southside. It's over on the right shoulder, though. I-10 east, that earlier crash in Hammond is now all clear. It looks like you start to hit delays, though, approaching the West Beltway, and you're riding the brakes to around Cassett Avenue before it opens back up. 95 north starting to stack up a little bit closer to JTB at this hour. West Beltway southbound, we've got a right shoulder blocked right at Roosevelt, and that's causing delays to nearly Blanding at this hour. 7:31 on this Tuesday morning with continuing coverage of today's top stories. In for Benjamin Fridkus, here's Chase Bunker.
1: Pushback over license plate cameras is spurring change. The State Department of Transportation is calling for the flock cameras to be removed from all local roads that intersect with state roads. Almost immediately, the Jacksonville Sheriff's Office, Clay, and Nassau County Sheriff's Offices all announced plans to remove the cameras. Speaking in Jacksonville yesterday, Governor Ron DeSantis said there are probably times where the information is useful.
3: Where is this data going? How much data is the companies doing? They claim that the companies aren't going to misuse it, but no one's watching that.
1: 2 weeks ago, JSO said the cameras were an incredibly effective tool to help help solve crimes, locate missing people, and save lives. The city had 141 fixed cameras and 9 mobile ones. It's not clear what will happen to them now. A disabled Marine veteran is hoping someone will come forward and take responsibility for crashing their car into his house. Dwayne Coley's Normandy home was damaged just over a month ago. He uses incline lifts to help get up the stairs.
20: I happened to hear a loud sound that I thought was first an explosion.
1: JSO attempts to locate the driver have been unsuccessful.
20: With over a little over 30 days, and they still haven't apprehended the person, that also kind of, you know, wears on me as well.
1: Coley says he's been paying transportation costs because of the damage to his car. It could take months for the inside of his home to be repaired. A top Army official resigns after 18 months on the job. Kristen Goodwin reports.
5: A rep for the White House confirming Army Secretary Dan Driscoll submitted his resignation to President Trump. The rep saying in part, Secretary Driscoll has been highly effective in advancing President Trump's agenda to make America strong again at the Department of the Army by providing outstanding leadership during historic military operations, assisting with negotiations between Russia and Ukraine, and more. Adding the United States Army is more powerful than ever thanks to his work alongside the Commander-in-Chief and Secretary of War.
1: No reason was given for his departure, but it comes amid reports Driscoll had tension with Secretary Pete Hegseth. Earlier this year, Hegseth ousted Army Chief of Staff General Randy Forge, a friend of Driscoll. Local Navy families are back together after 4 months as the USS Cooperstown returned to Naval Station Mayport yesterday.
6: I'm really excited. This is the longest we've ever been apart, so very excited, full of emotions.
1: The Freedom-class littoral combat ship completed its deployment to secure the southern border.
9: Good to be back home. You know, it was like a long, 4 or 5 months, so it feels good to have my family on the pier.
1: Cooperstown is the first ship to bear the name and honors the 70 military veterans who are members of the National Baseball Hall of Fame. Heads up in Mandarin, traffic is expected to be slower than normal as JEA crews investigate a water leak.
10: JEA says crews have been working since Sunday night and does not anticipate any impact to water customers in the area. Drivers should expect lane shifts and closures on San Jose Boulevard between Mandarin Road and Old River Road in both directions. Allow yourself some extra time to get through the area. Greg Rhodes, 104.5 WOKV.
1: A Las Vegas jury convicts a former gang leader in Tupac Shakur's killing nearly 3 decades after the rap superstar's fatal shooting. Kristen Goodwin has more.
5: After less than 3 hours of deliberations, a jury finding Dwayne Davis
7: guilty of first-degree murder with use of a deadly weapon.
5: Prosecutors say Davis, a former leader of the Compton Crips gang, orchestrated the 1996 fatal drive-by shooting of Tupac in Las Vegas after a fight involving the rapper's entourage and Davis's nephew. The 63-year-old is not accused of pulling the trigger, but of providing the gun, charged in 2023 after co-writing a book. Prosecutors say detailed his involvement.
1: Davis is the only person ever to be charged in Tupac's killing. And 12 days until the Jaguars kick off their season, quarterback Trevor Lawrence says he's excited about the new players joining the offense.
8: Those guys have stepped up every day and to the challenge, especially of learning the system, being tough, physical.
1: The running back position has undergone significant change since the end of last season. The Jags open up the regular season against the Cleveland Browns on September 13th. WOKV News Time 7:36.
4: Big delays building out of St. Augustine. Right lane is blocked, and the ramp from County Road 210 northbound is also blocked, and you are riding the brakes to nearly International Golf Parkway at this hour. Sherry with an updated look at congestion through some of the other busy areas around, and Chief Meteorologist Mike Burrish, as we flip calendar to September, the mild start to what ends up being a pretty wet month overall, when we may see rain this Labor Day weekend next.
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8: 7:41, a nice looking start to the day so far. The updated 5-day first alert forecast brought to you by Bueller Aaron Plumbing. Stay cooler with Bueller, and the winds are really a big impact on where we see rain and thunderstorms. Chief Meteorologist Mike Burrish.
9: Yeah, Rich, especially this time of year, and we have a wind out of the southeast and east, so that pushes the showers well inland by later in the afternoon. We don't have to really worry about much after, as far as rain and storms go, after about 2 or 3 o'clock up and down the I-95 corridor to the beaches. That area, best chance for rain is in the morning to about the middle of the day, the noon hour, and then it shifts well inland and west of Highway 301 by late in the afternoon. So far western Duval and Baker County has the chance for shower by late in the day, and then in between you get a good deal of sunshine like we have right now. It's a 7 on the WDOKV weather meter, and that wind off the ocean keeps temperatures a tad bit milder, ranging from the 80s at the beaches to the upper 80s to the low 90s inland and down into the 70s tonight. Mix of sun and clouds tomorrow, scattered showers and a few thunderstorms that'll continue into Thursday, again with a southeast wind favoring areas closer to the coast. In the morning, more inland in the afternoon, with highs continuing to range from the 80s at the beaches to around 90 inland. Friday, partly sunny. A few showers and storms will still be mostly inland, a high of 91. And Saturday, we start out the holiday weekend hot and a wind shift to more out of the southwest, and that allows the heat to get to the beaches. We reach the low to mid-90s. There'll be a few afternoon showers and thunderstorms. I'm Chief Meteorologist Mike Burrish. Join me today beginning at 5 p.m. on CBS 47 and Fox 30, Action News Jax.
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1: You have a couple of crashes to watch out for driving in from St. Johns County on 95 northbound. One is on the left shoulder approaching County Road 210, and the other one is at the end of the County Road 210 on ramp. The right lane and part of that ramp are blocked at this time. Then you have a right shoulder crash leaving Orange Park West Beltway southbound at US 17. Also one on the north side, 95 southbound, right shoulder of the ramp to Pecan Park Road. Then even though the earlier crash on 10 eastbound at Hammond has cleared, you're still in for a stop and go ride from that point all the way past Roosevelt. Then if you're on the East Beltway southbound making your way through Arlington, you can expect a stop and go ride between Merrill and St. John's Bluff.
0: 7:43, a closer look at today's top stories. In for Benjamin Fridkus, here's Chase Bunker.
2: A Florida man convicted of fatally shooting a 16-year-old girl who rejected his romantic advances and wounding two of her friends is set to be executed.
3: Harold Jean Lucas is scheduled to receive a lethal injection this evening at Florida State Prison near Stark. He was convicted of murder and attempted murder for the 1976 attack on Jill Piper and her two friends. It would be the 14th execution in Florida this year under death warrants signed by Governor DeSantis. The state has carried out more than half of the 23 U.S. executions to date this year and is planning two more later this month. I'm Will Taylor, 104.5 WOKV.
2: Saying evil showed up.
4: It is a total shock to this beautiful working class community here in Bradford County.
2: The Bradford County Sheriff says a woman is in custody after she admitted to shooting her boyfriend. 42-year-old Stephanie Johnson is charged with murder. She told deputies the deadly shooting happened after several days of arguing.
4: We have a ton of resources now to help individuals get away from a bad relationship. Don't wait till something reaches this point.
2: One resource in Jacksonville is Hubbard House, which has a 24/7 hotline at 904-354-3114. Again, 904-354-3114. 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
0: Another shakeup of military leadership. Why Army Secretary Dan Driscoll is stepping down after just 18 months on the job. We'll catch up with WOKV military analyst Colonel Chris Budahas on the other side.
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15: A 7 on the WOKV weather meter. Partly cloudy today. A few showers this morning closer to the coast. More inland with a few storms this afternoon. Highs ranging from the mid-80s at the beaches to near 90 inland. With an inland shower storm still this evening, then partly cloudy down into the mid-70s. And a mix of clouds and sun for your Wednesday. Scattered showers and a few thunderstorms. With highs in the upper 80s, then Thursday will be partly sunny. A few showers and storms in the afternoon, mainly inland with highs around 90. With your First Alert Forecast, I'm Action News Jax, Chief Meteorologist Mike Burrish for what 104.5 WOKV.
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1: The earlier right shoulder crash West Beltway southbound at US 17 has cleared, but now we're getting reports of one back at Wilson. Someone's on the way to check that out. In the meantime, you're slow leaving St. Johns County because of two separate crashes. There's one on 95 northbound left shoulder before County Road 210 and one at the end of the County Road 210 on ramp blocking the right lane and part of that ramp. And we have one 95 southbound right shoulder if you're exiting onto Pecan Park Road. Then delays on the East Beltway southbound as you make your way through Arlington, and 10 eastbound drivers you're in for a stop and go ride between Hammond Boulevard and downtown.
0: 7:50 on the Tuesday edition of Jacksonville's Morning News. Army Secretary Dan Driscoll stepping down after 18 months on the job. We pushed out an alert in the WOKV app when this story broke during the afternoon hours. No reason given for Driscoll's departure, but there had been some tension with Defense Secretary Pete Hegseth, as has been widely reported. Let's bring in WOKV military analyst Colonel Chris Budahas, host of First Coast Military Life, heard every Sunday at 8 a.m. How big of a deal is it to have Dan Driscoll and the Army Secretary out?
17: Well, you know, we're at war, right, Rich? So with the crisis there with Iran and then what we're watching here with the Ukraine, I think it's a big deal. But there's in the Army hymn, there's a stanza that says the Army goes rolling along. So the Army will continue to roll along with the current leadership that it has, and it'll be okay. But it will definitely have an impact as we kind of figure out how the dust is going to settle and who's going to come in afterwards.
0: There have been a series of shakeups in military leadership. Is the Army rudderless right now, or is there a system in place that ensures that leadership is still bubbling to the surface?
17: No, it's not rudderless. I mean, here's the reality: it's structurally in place. It's been historically done in a manner that there's a succession of command. If some commander or capability is falls out of place, and the next man up, if you will. So I think our Army is well in hand right now, but there is concern because, you know, as you really take a look at it with what's currently happening in the Pentagon and globally, and what's the responsibility of our military, in this case our Army, we got to make sure we got good leadership in place. The thing that's interesting about this is the why that necessarily hasn't been, you know, figured out yet. I'm sure will come out. But for my sources in the Pentagon, the Beltway is, you know, both Hegseth and Driscoll want to transform the Army. Some of the friction was the how that was to occur and the speed at which it would occur. And then I think the biggest thing that I hear about is this question of, you know, Secretary of Defense reaching into the Army formation and having the removal of a series of pretty well-respected senior generals over the last year or so. I think that's probably taken some toll as to why Secretary Driscoll chose to resign.
0: Under the new acting Army Chief of Staff, the service evidently is pulling the plug on a drone modernization program that Driscoll had heralded. Is that a big deal?
17: I think it is. Rich, when I saw that news headline, I scratched my head. I was actually in Austin at Fed Supernova, so really intersection, a conference that intersects both the military industry, academia, and government. And you know, you see what's currently happening, not just in the Ukraine, but specifically with Iran with the use of drones, and it makes you really scratch your head, like what's going on. What you may have not heard about is there was a recent experiment where U.S. Army against Ukrainian drone operators, and the Ukrainian drone operators really messed us up pretty badly in this this exercise or experiment. So I think it shows you, you know, what are we doing if drone warfare is so important, as we already know intuitively, why are we getting rid of a formation that actually experiments in this space?
0: According to the New York Times, Secretary Hegseth has indicated he would like to see Sean Parnell, the Pentagon's chief spokesman, in the job. He served as an officer in Afghanistan, being the chief spokesman with the Pentagon, does that come with dangers? What do you see out there as a potential replacement for the next Army Secretary?
17: I don't know. Under this administration, there's a question of who has the qualifications in order to have the position, right? Now, historically, we've had, you know, I would say career bureaucrats that have assumed that position. There's some good things and bad things with that. And in most recent history, in the last couple of decades, we've had individuals that don't have a government background, and that's seen as a good thing. However, when you're running something as large as the Army or the Defense, Department of Defense, you definitely need somebody that has a little bit of experience here. So I don't really, I know who Sean Parnell is, but I really don't know his background as probably well as I should. But just being a veteran and serving in the Pentagon in his current capacity doesn't necessarily make him qualified or unqualified, because the reality is we all serve at the, you know, at the pleasure of the President and the Secretary of Defense. So they get to pick their team.
0: Indeed. Appreciate the insight on this. WOKV military analyst Chris Budahas, host of First Coast Military Life, coming up Sunday at 8 o'clock here on WOKV. Still to come, FDOT giving local law enforcement a month to remove those license plate reading Flock cameras because of abuse and privacy concerns.
18: What we don't want in the state of Florida is to have a digital AI surveillance state where everything we're doing is being tracked at all times.
0: The debate over surveillance and public safety in focus will spotlight it with NASA Geed. And be with us in less than 10 minutes. You got another shot at winning $1,000. 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

0: brought to you by Tom Bush BMW. Flock cameras are going away in Florida. The governor's saying there are too many unanswered questions.
1: Where is this data going? How much data is the companies doing? They claim that the companies aren't going to misuse it, but no one's watching that.
0: A conversation with Nassau County Sheriff Bill Leeper coming up. Rescuers save upwards of 80 people in Grand Canyon flooding. Still two dead, one missing.
2: I knew if I didn't run, we weren't going to make it.
0: Local Navy families back together after 4 months.
3: Good to be back home. You know, there was like a long, well, 4 or 5 months, so it feels good to have my family on the pier.
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5: From the Action News Jax First Alert Weather Center, I'm Chief Meteorologist Mike Burrish. How long slightly cooler temperatures will last in the WOKV First Alert forecast.
4: Traffic alert from the Strada Air Conditioning and Heating Traffic Center.
0: A lot of patience going to be needed leaving St. Augustine and the World Golf Village. 95 North at 210. We've got the right lane blocked and the ramp from 210 to northbound 95 blocked. And you're on the brakes all the way back to International Golf Parkway. Traffic headed toward US 1 is backed up on International Golf Parkway, but a lot of you are using US 1 as your alternate. Once you do get beyond that crash, you're looking pretty good. Start to hit some delays as you approach Southside and Bay Meadows. Then it gets really slow right around JTB, which is typical. The earlier crash on the West Beltway southbound at Roosevelt is clear. You are on the brakes back to Blanding, however, given the clog that happened. I-10 East is starting to delay at about Lane Avenue, and then once you get into Murray Hill, things look much better. Other than that, we're looking fairly good off the Dames Point Bridge southbound along the East Beltway. You hit delays at about Merrill Road and ride the brakes to nearly St. John's Bluff. The earlier crash that we had on the Wonderwood Bridge eastbound, the right lane is still blocked. So you might want to use Atlantic as an alternate, and Atlantic has taken over a lot of spillover, unfortunately, as a result. WOKV News Time, 8:03.
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0: And if you do get a phone call back in the next 30 minutes after you put good into the WOKV app, G-O-O-D, make sure that you answer that call. That may very well be a winning message from someone on our team. Best of luck. Yes, Scott.
6: And look at you being all accidentally informative before we even play the word when you describe the traffic conditions as good. As they're making their way through a certain part of town.
0: Who knew that was coming? G-O-O-D. Jacksonville's morning news continues at 8:04 with more of today's top local stories in for Benjamin Fritkus. Here's Chase Bunker.
7: Deflocked. The State Department of Transportation is calling for the license plate readers to be removed from all local roads that intersect with state roads. Jacksonville Sheriff T.K. Waters says he's ordered the removal of all flock cameras in Duval County. Waters says given the state decision and concerns expressed by members of the community, he determined discontinuing this technology is the appropriate course of action at this time. Governor Ron DeSantis, speaking in Jacksonville yesterday, says something needs to change.
1: I've called for legislation that will protect Floridians from allowing the state to turn in to some type of digital prison, digital surveillance state, where somebody knows everything about what you're doing.
7: Both Clay and Nassau County Sheriff's offices will also remove the cameras.
0: And we're joined live by Nassau County Sheriff Bill Leeper. You heard the governor calling it digital prison, digital police state. Obviously, there's a balance of privacy, but have these cameras been a tool that y'all have used, and have they been successful?
8: They have been tremendously successful. It's pretty much groundbreaking technology, as far as I'm concerned, as long as I've been in law enforcement. It has helped us solve serious crimes more quickly, locate missing persons or endangered persons, and also stolen vehicles and other equipment. So the use there is great for law enforcement, but we also need to make sure that we don't infringe upon anybody's constitutional rights.
0: Did you see the state directive coming yesterday?
8: No, I knew there was some talk. Tallahassee, particularly the governor, has some concerns, and of course citizens as well, but did not see that the FDOT revoking the existing permits for these license plate reader cameras on state right-of-ways coming. But we'll comply with the DOT's requirements, and hopefully the legislators, the next session, will come up with something that will allow law enforcement to utilize these tools that are available.
0: So do you remove the cameras, or is that up to the vendor to do that if indeed removal is even needed?
8: I will work with the vendors to remove all the cameras. We have 34 in Nassau County. Most of them are on state right away, so we're just going to take them all up and then go back the way we used to do it, and hopefully keep our community as safe as possible.
0: Sheriff, is your decision immediate? Like, are you using them this morning, or will you abide by the 30-day window?
8: We're not going to utilize them anymore. You know, the message has been sent, so we're going to not utilize that technology, and hopefully in the future we'll be able to go back to that to make sure that we're able to solve these crimes more quickly.
0: The privacy issue has come up. It was fascinating. I was just listening to a podcast yesterday about flock cameras in general and the balance of privacy versus the tool for law enforcement. That and this grew, the flock company grew out of a neighborhood watch organization in the Metro Atlanta area, and providing on private areas a tool for the neighborhood watch and local law enforcement at the ground level to try to find people who were breaking into vehicles, stealing guns and the like. Is that line the public right of way and the public roads versus the private as you see it? And it, might that be the room for some legislative action?
8: Well, there is some misinformation that's going around that these license plate readers track people, which it doesn't. It only takes photos, not video, just photos of vehicles, tags, the type of vehicle at that particular place at that particular time. And then when you place them along certain corridors, you can kind of track that vehicle, see where it may be going if you're looking for someone suspicious. So it can be used. You know, law enforcement officers are human. We have seen some misuse that law enforcement database for personal reasons, which is not what it's intended for. Should we find somebody doing that, they will be disciplined, up to and including dismissal. So we just want to make sure that we're balancing the safety and security of our citizens with also their constitutional rights.
0: Were you aware of any misuse in Nassau County?
8: I'm not aware of any. I know I've heard a few instances in other areas that has been dealt with, but none here that I know of.
0: What happens to the data that already has been pulled over the last several days? Do you like wipe the slate clean, or do you still hold on to that?
8: Well, that information is kept for 7 days. In the past, it was 30 days, and now it's 7 days. Should we get information about a crime and we have a tag number or a partial tag number or a description of the vehicle, we can put that information in and see if that vehicle is in our area. Two quick recent instances: we had a bank robbery in Yulee, where an individual brandished a firearm at a teller and left with some cash. We were able to see the vehicle he got into. We tracked that vehicle out of Nassau County into Georgia, where we eventually captured him. If we had not had that technology, we would not have been able to track where he went. Another incident was the double murder down in St. John's County at the Players' Championship Week in Ponte Vedra. We tracked a stolen vehicle coming into Nassau County, which that subject was in. We attempted to stop it. He fled, eventually wrecked, went into woods, and we captured him. Had we not had that technology, we would not have known that vehicle would have come into Nassau County.
0: An interesting point, being an entryway to Florida, and we just actually are updating the story today about how your agency is working with the Camden Sheriff's Office and the Hands Across Borders. Without the use of the technology, I guess, what is the level of concern about activity that comes in from Georgia and or out of Florida and into Georgia? And is Nassau County at a heightened risk for that?
8: Well, being at the border of Georgia, 95 US 1, US 17 corridors coming. You don't know who's coming through your county, who's leaving your county. A lot of murder suspects, a lot of wanted individuals. We have been able to track with this technology if they're driving a particular type of vehicle. So it's really groundbreaking. It's unfortunate that law enforcement cannot use it now, but hopefully in the future we'll be able to go back to it.
0: Nassau County Sheriff Bill Leeper, appreciate the update and hopping on live with us on Jacksonville's Morning News 8-11. We're still waiting on word from the St. John Sheriff's Office on the effort to comply with the state and what that might look like. We've got a county-by-county breakdown that rolled out through the day yesterday now at WOKV.com. Let's bring in Mike Burrish for the five-day First Alert forecast brought to you by Bueller Aaron Plumbing. Stay cooler with Bueller. Now, I don't think law enforcement had that in the forecast for yesterday. You usually have a better forecast on rain and thunderstorm activity, and with the winds that we have seen off the Atlantic the last few days, they've been more inland.
9: Right, exactly, Rich. Starting out closer to the coast as early as the morning hours into the lunch hour, and then shifts inland from there to west of Highway 301 by late in the day, and it's a repeat today under otherwise a good deal of sunshine, and it will be seasonably hot. But you know, the average high temperature now is just, dare I say, 89. The first time that the average high is below 90 since the early part of June. Woo-hoo. It's a 7 on the WDOKV weather meter with highs in the 80s at the beaches to around 90 inland down into the 70s tonight. Mix of sun and clouds for tomorrow through Friday, and we continue to see those few showers and thunderstorms that shift more inland through the afternoon with highs in the 80s at the beaches to the low 90s inland. And it's another wind shift by the holiday weekend as we get into Saturday out of the west and southwest. That's hotter, partly sunny. We reach 90 to 95. Some of that heat gets to the beaches as well as a few afternoon showers and thunderstorms. I'm Chief Meteorologist Mike Burrish. Join me today beginning at 5 p.m. on CBS 47 and Fox 30 Action News Jax.
4: Traffic alert from the Strada Air Conditioning and Heating Traffic Center.
10: You still have a couple of crashes to watch out for driving in from St. Johns County on 95 northbound. One is on the left shoulder approaching County Road 210. Another one had the right lane blocked after the County Road 210 ramp. They have now contained that on the right shoulder, and we're following a crash on Wonderwood Drive eastbound at the bridge. The right lane is blocked. That's pushing extra volume over onto Atlantic Beach and Butler Boulevards this morning. And you have a crash on the shoulder 95 southbound if you're exiting onto Pecan Park Road. And of course, the usual slowdowns through Arlington East Beltway southbound. Also, if you're on 10 eastbound, you're in for a stop and go ride between Hammond Boulevard and downtown.
0: It has been a very busy day in the First Alert Traffic Center. Thanks to Sherry at FDOT 511. Still to come on Jacksonville's Morning News, Governor DeSantis urging caution as lawmakers eye a legislative fix following the Hope, Florida grand jury report.
1: The pre-suit settlement that Centene did was legally sound.
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5: A 7 on the WOKV weather meter. Partly cloudy today. A few showers this morning closer to the coast. More inland with a few storms this afternoon. Highs ranging from the mid-80s at the beaches to near 90 inland. With an inland shower storm still this evening and partly cloudy down into the mid-70s. And a mix of clouds and sun for your Wednesday. Scattered showers and a few thunderstorms. With highs in the upper 80s, then Thursday will be partly sunny. A few showers and storms in the afternoon, mainly inland with highs around 90. With your First Alert Forecast, I'm Action News Jax, Chief Meteorologist Mike Burrish. 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
4: Traffic alert from the Strata Air Conditioning and Heating Traffic Center.
10: Crash to watch out for Wonderwood Drive eastbound at the bridge. The right lane is blocked, and that's causing added volume on Atlantic Beach and Butler Boulevards this morning. And there are two crashes on 95 northbound heading in from St. Johns County. One on the left shoulder before County Road 210 and another one on the right shoulder. And you have one 95 southbound right shoulder if you're exiting onto Pecan Park Road. And the usual slowdowns in from the west side on 10 eastbound. Also 95 southbound making your way through downtown approaching Emerson. And on the East Beltway southbound where you're in for a stop and go ride from before Merrill to St. John's Bluff.
0: Another terrible Tuesday. Thanks, Sherry, at FDOT 511 for the update. 8:20, Jacksonville's morning news continues with more of today's top local stories. In for Benjamin Fritkus, here's Chase Bunker.
7: Florida lawmakers are looking to restrict how state settlement money can be used following the release of the Hope Florida grand jury report. That report found $10 million in Medicaid funds were misappropriated and funneled into political companies, though no criminal charges were filed. Republican Senator Dan Gates is now in talks with Democrat lawmakers about a bill that would make it clear money from settlements with the state cannot be diverted to third-party organizations and attach clear criminal penalties for violations.
24: Any reasonable Floridian who reads the grand jury report will come away ashamed of the actions that were improperly undertaken.
7: Governor DeSantis did not indicate it's an issue he'd want to address ahead of the November election and even cautioned lawmakers against tightening restrictions on how settlement dollars can be spent. President Trump issues new warnings toward Iran. Kevin Cork explains.
2: While posting an AI-generated image suggesting Karg Island, Iran's major oil export hub, might be targeted next. As for the IRGC, well, ever resistant to U.S. pressure, well, they fired at least 8 ballistic missiles toward American interests in Jordan after the U.S. hit IRGC launch positions on Larak Island. Sources tell Fox News most of the incoming fire from the regime was, in fact, intercepted.
7: After more than a month with no significant fighting, the U.S. attacked rocket launchers on an Iranian island on Sunday, saying they were preparing to launch mines into the Strait of Hormuz. Iran responded by launching missiles at U.S. sites in Jordan, all of which were intercepted. And starting today, Florida's hunting, fishing, and camping sales tax holiday is underway.
3: It only applies to qualifying items like fishing poles, sleeping bags, and tents. It runs through December 31st.
7: Action News Jax's Tanika Hughes says the tax exemption also applies to online purchases made during the holiday and intended for immediate shipment. WOKV News Time is 8:22.
0: Still to come as Jacksonville's Morning News In-Depth gets underway. Administration officials announcing a crackdown on fraud in the trucking industry. How Florida's trucking industry may be impacted. WOKV News Time, 8:22.
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7: 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First Alert Chief Meteorologist Mike Burrish joins us. How's it going, Chief?
5: It's going okay, and we're looking at a warm start this morning with some sunshine, and once again with a wind out of the east, a coastal shower or two this morning, then that will shift inland this afternoon to the I-95 corridor by the noon hour, and west of Highway 301, well west of Jacksonville by late this afternoon. And so temperatures range from the mid-80s at the beaches, where there's a little bit higher rip current risk with an onshore wind, to around 90 degrees. Inland a 7 on the WOKV weather meter, and Tropical Storm Edward out over the northern Gulf, south of Louisiana, is headed northwestbound. Will make a landfall later today near the Louisiana-Texas state line, bring some heavy rain to Houston and areas east of Houston, but no local impacts. For Jacksonville and northeastern Florida, we're in good shape from a tropical standpoint. Always more in Talking the Tropics with Mike. And then tomorrow through Friday, a mix of sun and clouds, scattered showers and a few storms that will shift inland each day. Highs in the 80s at the beaches to the low 90s inland, and we'll start out the holiday weekend hot on Saturday. Partly sunny, a few afternoon showers and thunderstorms, and up to 93. I'm Chief Meteorologist Mike Burrish. Join me today beginning at 5 p.m. on CBS 47 and Fox 30, Action News Jax.
28: Traffic alert from the Strada Air Conditioning and Heating Traffic Center.
10: Driving in from St. Johns County on 95 northbound, you're still slow between the International Golf Parkway and County Road 210, even though the earlier crashes at County Road 210 have cleared. Now, you do have a crash on the shoulder 95 southbound at the ramp to Pecan Park Road, but no delays there. We are, however, tracking slowdowns on 10 eastbound driving in from the west side, the west beltway southbound approaching the Buckman Bridge, and even the east beltway southbound through Arlington, where you're in for a slow ride between Merrill and St. John's Bluff.
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7: Good Tuesday morning to you. I'm Chase Bunker in for Christine Bellino here on Jacksonville's Morning News in depth. Lots to talk about coming up at about 9 o'clock. Fox's Eben Brown will be joining us to talk about the latest involving the Iran war. The U.S. and Iran traded strikes for the first time in weeks. We'll get the latest on that. But first, administration officials have announced a crackdown on fraud over in the trucking industry. Fox's Jeff Manasso joins us. Jeff, thanks a lot for coming on. First off, how did this all begin?
2: Well, it began when people voted for President Trump in 2024, and it began that's when the crackdown started coming down and against illegal immigrants crossing the border, shutting down the border, and then shutting down other situations, particularly after horrific crashes that we've all seen on news clips, went viral, went public, and several of them of truckers around the country. They don't speak English, don't know how to read our road signs. And so the Trump administration, it's continuing that crackdown on illegal truckers across the country. Vice President J.D. Vance in Michigan yesterday, alongside Transportation Secretary Sean Duffy, Homeland Security Secretary Mark Wayne Mullen, members of the Department of Justice, announcing a historic crackdown on trucking fraud. Is what they call it, announcing the closure of 270 commercial driving schools nationwide that are accused of fraud, of failing to follow federal requirements by granting trucking licenses, CDLs, to people who don't speak English or understand English, or schools that have inadequate testing space, a parking lot the size of, say, a fast food restaurant, or an unlicensed instructor.
7: Wow.
2: Which Duffy has said is led to deadly consequences that I just laid out in this conversation on American roadways, that millions of illegal immigrants were allowed into the country under the Biden administration, and they were granted commercial driver's licenses, with many of them not even able to speak English, and essentially doing away with long-standing safety rules that make sure we get well-qualified drivers driving big rigs. 80,000-pound trucks on American roadways. The efforts come as Democrat-led states have been challenging the trucking crackdown. Many have sued to deny the federal government access to CDL holder data. Legal cases are still playing out. But all 50 states, Chase, they already fall under federal English proficiency requirements for commercial motor vehicle drivers, requiring drivers to read and speak English proficiently and to communicate with the public, understand English traffic signs and signals, and respond to officials and make required records, something that the Trump administration says has not been done.
7: Have we seen any schools like shut down at all because of this?
2: Like specific school, are you asking to name specific schools?
7: No, I'm not saying I'm not saying you don't have to name specific schools, but I'm just saying, are we seeing now schools like being shut down because of these crackdowns and what you've just been referencing?
2: Yeah, well, according to the Trump administration, these 270 schools are already closed.
7: Oh, wow.
2: Before the announcement even happened, they've pulled their licenses. They've shuttered them. They are no longer in business.
7: That's insane. So over 200 schools have already shut down because of this. Do you think that this will also have a bit of an impact on just the shipping industry as a whole and how we get goods across the area? Or do you think that this will not have as much of an effect as we're thinking?
2: Well, it really all depends. I mean, maybe, who knows? We'll find out. But it sounds to me like there's going to be some jobs available for people who want them.
7: That's very fair. He's Fox's Jeff Manasso giving us the latest on this crackdown happening over in the trucking industry. Jeff, thanks a lot for coming on.
2: You bet.
7: We'll be keeping an eye on that, especially if it's affecting the shipping industry and how we're seeing all these people, shipping goods across the state. Because I remember during the Biden administration, we had all these supply chain issues. And so I'm wondering now, I was over on the ports and all the boats. And I'm wondering if we were going to see that now with the lack of trucks on the road.
3: There was such a dependency on vehicular transportation out of that when we were having all those port issues and everything being closed out with the chain supplies, with COVID restrictions and so forth. And to see how this could spread out, impacting the roadways and impacting distribution of goods. So many other alternative routes had been set up as a result of those conditions. And now to see a volume of potential at-risk drivers being removed, yay, great for everybody on the roadways.
7: Oh, yes.
3: As far as distribution of goods, though, that just means you've got less people moving more stuff.
7: Mm-hmm.
3: So,
7: and I don't know if you saw John Oliver's piece on truck drivers. After watching it, I already respected them as it is, because I know that I hate being on the road. And so let alone, like, that is their job and they have to be on there all the time. But like the fact that they will sometimes have to sit by ports for hours on end and will have to sometimes do this without sleep, mind you, because they have to stay awake for when other trucks keep moving up, and they'll sometimes have to operate their rigs in dangerous conditions. It's crazy.
3: It's a significant and often very disregarded industry.
7: Mm-hmm.
3: And this can have nothing but dramatic impacts across the board.
7: Mm-hmm. Meanwhile, other stories. This was, of course, the big one that dropped yesterday afternoon and affects a lot of people in this state. Pushback over license plate cameras is spurring change. The State Department of Transportation is calling for the flock cameras to be removed from all local roads that intersect with state roads. Almost immediately, the Jacksonville Sheriff's Office, Clay, and Nassau County Sheriff's Office all announced plans to remove the cameras. While speaking in Jacksonville yesterday, Governor Ron DeSantis said there's probably times where the information is useful.
4: Where is this data going? How much data is the companies doing? They claim that the companies aren't going to misuse it, but no one's watching that.
7: 2 weeks ago, the Jacksonville Sheriff's Office said the cameras were an incredibly effective tool in helping solving crimes, locate missing people, and save lives. The city has 141 fixed cameras and 9 mobile ones. It's unclear what will happen with them now. Of course, on Jacksonville's Morning News, we had Nassau County Sheriff Bill Leeper on. You can listen to that interview in its entirety over at WOKV.com. A disabled Marine veteran is hoping someone will come forward and take responsibility for their car crashing into his house. Dwayne Coley's Normandy home was damaged over a month ago. He uses incline lifts to help get up the stairs.
6: I happened to hear a loud sound that I thought was first an explosion.
7: JSO says attempts to locate the driver have been unsuccessful.
6: With

0: The first ship to bear the name and honor 70 military veterans who are members of the National Baseball Hall of Fame. Heads up over in Mandarin as traffic is expected to be slower than normal as JEA crews investigate a water leak.
1: JEA says crews have been working since Sunday night and does not anticipate any impact to water customers in the area. Drivers should expect lane shifts and closures on San Jose Boulevard between Mandarin Road and Old River Road in both directions. Allow yourself some extra time to get through the area. Greg Rhodes, 104.5 WOKV.
0: Covering Jacksonville's west side as families are invited to a community meeting hosted by City Councilmember Rahman Johnson. Projects like widening Old Middleburg Road will be addressed as well as other spending priorities. That meeting is Thursday at Hillcrest Baptist Church at 6 p.m. A Florida man convicted of fatally shooting a 16-year-old girl who rejected his romantic advances and wounding two of her friends is set to be executed.
2: Harold Gene Lucas is scheduled to receive a lethal injection this evening at Florida State Prison near Stark. He was convicted of murder and attempted murder for the 1976 attack on Jill Piper and her two friends. It would be the 14th execution in Florida this year under death warrants signed by Governor DeSantis. The state has carried out more than half of the 23 U.S. executions to date this year and is planning two more later this month. I'm Will Taylor, 104.5 WOKV.
0: A former Putnam County rescue paramedic chief is convicted of child sex abuse. Action News Jax's Shea Simon has the details.
3: Morrell Liverman Jr. was found guilty of child molestation. He was the former Marion County Fire Rescue paramedic chief, but was arrested and charged while applying to become a deputy at the Putnam County Sheriff's Office. He now faces up to 25 years in prison.
0: A new mural is going up in Jacksonville's Five Points. The 1,700-square-foot piece honors the neighborhood's LGBTQ history, advocacy, and support. City and community leaders will unveil the mural Thursday morning at Park Street. Clay County leaders are giving you another chance to speak up about new stormwater assessments.
4: Hundreds of people packed a similar meeting last week demanding to know why some property owners have to pay and others don't. Right now, the proposed fee, which is not a property tax, only applies to Middleburg and other more rural areas. The new fee is based on how much space on your property can prevent water from being absorbed, creating runoff like roofs, driveways, and sidewalks for a single-family home. The new fee could cost an extra $51 to $161.
0: Action News Jax's Ben Becker says the fee is set to take effect October 1st. A planning commission meeting is set for 5 p.m. today. Saying Evil showed up.
5: It is a total shock to this beautiful working class community here in Bradford County.
0: The Bradford County Sheriff says a woman is in custody after she admitted to shooting her boyfriend. 42-year-old Stephanie Johnson is charged with murder. She told deputies the deadly shooting happened after several days of arguing.
5: We have a ton of resources now to help individuals get away from a bad relationship. Don't wait till something reaches this point.
0: One resource in Jacksonville is Hubbard House, which has a 24/7 hotline that you can reach at 904-354-3114. Governor Ron DeSantis urges caution as lawmakers eye legislative fixes following the Hope Florida grand jury report.
6: Well, I think the fact that people are talking about that is an acknowledgement that the pre-suit settlement that Centene did was legally sound.
0: As Action News Jax's Jake Stofan reports, Florida lawmakers are looking to restrict how state settlement money can be used.
7: The report found $10 million paid to the Hope Florida Foundation under a Medicaid overbilling settlement between the state of Florida and Centene were misappropriated. The money was then funneled through a series of nonprofits into a political committee that fought the recreational marijuana ballot initiative in 2024. Republican State Senator Don Gates is now in talks with Democratic lawmakers about a bipartisan bill that would make it clear money from settlements with the state cannot be diverted to third-party organizations and attach clear criminal penalties for violations.
8: I look forward to fixing this problem. I wish it never would have occurred.
0: The governor did not indicate that it's an issue he wants to address ahead of the November election and even cautioned lawmakers against tightening restrictions on how settlement dollars can be spent. Expect to see increased spraying for mosquitoes around Jacksonville as the health department has confirmed a locally acquired case of West Nile virus.
9: The health department is urging you to avoid mosquito bites and reduce mosquito breeding grounds near your home. According to the CDC, most people infected with West Nile virus do not develop symptoms. Statewide surveillance remains active for multiple mosquito-borne illnesses. I'm Brittany Otto, 104.5 WOKV.
0: Florida's Attorney General is launching a new investigation into Meta.
4: In a Facebook post, the AG said he was investigating the social media giant over claims that it ran ads

0: using AI-generated child sexual abuse imagery. The accusation was made in an article published by Wired earlier this month. Now, it's not clear why he's responding to the article now.
1: Ben Baker reports Uthmeyer rejected money from a major settlement, calling it peanuts compared to the harm caused by Meta's platforms. Starting today, Florida's hunting, fishing, and camping sales tax holiday is underway.
2: It only applies to qualifying items like fishing poles, sleeping bags, and tents. It runs through December 31st.
1: Tanika Hughes says the tax exemption also applies to online purchases made during the holiday and intended for immediate shipment. A man from Yulee was killed in a crash on Jacksonville's east side. FHP says the motorcycle was exiting the Arlington Expressway on Haines Street around 8 last night when it left the road and collided with trees. The 62-year-old man died at the scene. He was not wearing a helmet. The end is near for a longtime presence in Jacksonville Beach.
3: Pearl Hospitality Group says it plans to indefinitely close Beachside Seafood Restaurant and Market on 3rd Street South. No final date has been announced, but it'll be in October. The restaurant opened in 1989, but the ownership group says rising costs, increased competition, and a lack of new customers led to this decision. Parker Testa, 104.5 WOKV.
1: And DreamMet has been voted the best ice cream parlor in Florida. GuideToFlorida.com awarded the iconic soft serve stop in Murray Hill. DreamMet traces its roots to 1948. The parlor still uses recipes from its original Murray Hill location alongside newer additions. It's expanded to San Marco, Atlantic Beach, Orange Park, Dinsmore, Aberdeen, and Middleburg. Scott, I know you like food. I like food, especially the sweet food. Have you tried DreamMet at all?
4: You're going to think less of me over this, but I have actually never been there.
1: Well, I'm not going to think less of you because I haven't either. Granted, I've only lived here for 5 years.
4: I've lived here considerably longer.
1: Yes, you have. Yes, considerably longer. This is the bad part about Jacksonville. There's too many good restaurant foods that I need to try. And I feel like there's been like a haven. It's a haven essentially for foods, because if you think about it, Metro Diner started here, it's expanded. Four Rivers started here, expanded. Maple Street, RIP, and now it's got bought out, but still started here, expanded.
4: Like expanded well enough to get bought out, so yay them.
1: That is true. Yay. Hooray for them, but also, no!
4: Who us?
1: I know, but like I'm looking at their menu right now. Holy crud. These all look delicious. Now
4: this Bruce Bogtrotter Sunday.
1: Yep, that's exactly what I was looking
4: they
1: at.
4: They describe it as a hot fudge sundae, quote, on steroids.
1: Which, by the way, Bruce Bogtrotter, if you are unfamiliar, a character in the book/movie Matilda, he was the one that ate that giant sundae, then, of course, collapsed midway through. But
4: what a way to go.
1: What a way to go. I'll say this slow for you guys. A warm brownie and hot fudge on the bottom with layers of ice cream, chocolate pieces, chocolate sprinkles, and more hot fudge.
4: There, brother.
1: I might. WOKV News Time, 847.
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0: A 7 on the WOKV weather meter. Partly cloudy today. A few showers this morning closer to the coast. More inland with a few storms this afternoon. Highs ranging from the mid-80s at the beaches to near 90 inland. With an inland shower storm still this evening and partly cloudy down into the mid-70s. And a mix of clouds and sun for your Wednesday. Scattered showers and a few thunderstorms. With highs in the upper 80s, then Thursday will be partly sunny. A few showers and storms in the afternoon, mainly inland with highs around 90. With your first alert forecast, I'm Action News Jax, Chief Meteorologist Mike Burrish for 104.5 WOKV.
1: Traffic alert from the Strata Air Conditioning and Heating Traffic Center.
2: We're getting word that the right lane is still blocked on Wonderwood Drive eastbound at the bridge because of a crash. That's pushing extra volume over to Atlantic Boulevard this morning. We're seeing a lot of red on the traffic maps there. And you're also slow on the East Beltway southbound heading through Arlington. 95 northbound between Butler and Emerson. Also West Beltway southbound approaching the Buckman Bridge. And if your drive takes you in from the west side on 10 eastbound, you're in for a stop and go ride between Lane Avenue and Stockton.
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4: We'll get back into more news in just a second. Good Tuesday morning to you. I'm Chase Bunker and for Christine Bellino here on Jacksonville's Morning News in Depth. I was during the break, I kept looking at the DreamEt menu. By the way, if you were just joining us, DreamEt was named Best Ice Cream Parlor in Florida by GuideToFlorida.com. And I'm seeing famously thick shakes. And I feel like thick should have been spelled with T-H-I double C with how much stuff that you could add into this. Hoo boy. By the way, they have not sponsored or anything. I'm not getting paid by them. But
5: are you saying that they're promoting something that's like dummy thick?
4: Oh, it is like the fact that like all these things that you could just add to it, not only just with like the ice cream flavor, but like Andy Smith's, Butterfinger, gummy bears. Like, oh, good Lord. I'm going to get a sugar rush just looking at
5: this. Dude, why are you doing this to yourself? You got to be here for hours before you can go check that out. All that's going to do is just give you mental torture.
4: You're right. Let's talk about... Let's talk about news instead.
5: You can talk about news. I'm going to look at DreamEd stuff because I'm good with the mental torture.
4: Well, this is a no way. This is not a good transition. The number of 9/11 related cancer cases continues to climb with the 25th anniversary of the terror attacks next week. Tammy Trujillo reports.
6: The New York Post got a hold of fresh World Trade Center health program data that shows for the first time the number of cancer cases in people who worked, lived, or attended school near the Ground Zero site is higher than cancer cases among emergency responders who helped at Ground Zero. Overall, there were more than 3,200 cancer cases in 2015, but now that number has grown to more than 57,000 by this year. The World Trade Center Health Program serves people from all 50 states.
4: Construction can continue on a White House ballroom project ordered by President Trump. Jared Halpern has his update.
8: A divided Supreme Court is allowing construction on the $400 million project to continue, overturning lower court orders. It is a win for President Trump, who wrote on social media, "The ballroom and military complex can be built without further contingency, doubt, or threat." President Trump says military and security facilities are incorporated into the project. His administration has argued preventing construction is a matter of national security. Four justices, including Chief Justice John Roberts, disagreed with the majority, arguing construction without congressional approval is likely unlawful.
4: Oil executives are set to meet with President Trump amid the ongoing conflict in the Middle East with new developments in Venezuela. Aisha Hosni reports.
23: The president is going to be hosting everyone from small, mid-sized to large refiners today here at the White House. Of course, the White House is looking to drill down on gas prices ahead of the midterm elections, and part of that also includes tapping into Venezuelan oil. The country is now granting a 100-year concession for 17 of its oil fields. Here's the president.
29: I think it's going to have a tremendous impact. It's going to ultimately, prices are going to come down.
23: Meanwhile, Iran's president just met with Indian Prime Minister Modi yesterday to talk trade. Comes right after the U.S. warned countries who do business with Iran that they would be hit with sanctions.
4: Vice President J.D. Vance says the Venezuelan oil deal did not come about due to the war in Iran, though the conflict did expose the need for greater stability in energy markets. Cervical cancer screenings are seeing low numbers among young women. Lisa Brady has more.
9: Many doctors say early detection is usually the key to prevention, but fewer women are getting a basic protection against cervical cancer, causing concern among some public health researchers. A new analysis of federal health data published in the Journal of the American Medical Association finds nearly one in three U.S. women ages 21 to 29 had never been screened for cervical cancer in 2023. Those numbers are up from about one in eight women in the same age group who had never been screened back in 2005. Cervical cancer screenings are also declining among women ages 30 to 65.
4: A Republican congressman is taking another step in his push to release files linked to convicted sex offender Jeffrey Epstein. Tanya J. Powers has more.
10: Republican Congressman Thomas Massey is introducing the Epstein Files Transparency Act 2, and he's naming names. On Monday night, he named more than a dozen of what he said were Epstein co-conspirators on the House floor.
11: We want perpetrators of these crimes to be investigated and prosecuted. Men like Jess Staley, Leon Black, Les Wexner, David Copperfield, Lapo Elkham, Tom Pritzker.
10: And he didn't stop there.
11: And Prince Andrew, who committed sex crimes in the United States, too.
10: Former Prince Andrew was accused of sexual abuse by Virginia Giuffre. He has denied they ever met.
4: A top U.S. general says there are no plans to deploy troops for the 2026 midterm elections. Lillian Wu explains.
12: Joint Chiefs of Staff Chair General Dan Kane addressing concerns from Democrats that the military could be used to interfere in elections. The country's highest ranking military officer responding to a letter from Senator Alyssa Slotkin assuring the Democrat from Michigan that there are no plans to deploy federal military personnel or federalized members of the National Guard to polling places November 3rd. He also wrote, likewise, the joint force has no plans to use such personnel to seize ballots, voting machines, or other election-related material.
4: Slotkin has said she believes President Trump has been laying the groundwork to claim the election was stolen. A top Army official resigns after 18 months on the job, Kristen Goodwin reports.
13: A rep for the White House confirming Army Secretary Dan Driscoll submitted his resignation to President Trump. The rep saying in part, Secretary Driscoll has been highly effective in advancing President Trump's agenda to make America strong again at the Department of the Army by providing outstanding leadership during historic military operations, assisting with negotiations between Russia and Ukraine, and more. Adding the United States Army is more powerful than ever thanks to his work alongside the Commander-in-Chief and Secretary of War.
4: No reason was given for his departure, but it comes amid reports Driscoll had tension with Secretary Pete Hegseth. Earlier this year, Hegseth ousted Army Chief of Staff General Randy George, a friend of Driscoll. The House is back in session after a five-week break. One of their first orders of business, Democratic Socialists. Chad Pergram reports.
14: The House votes Tuesday to either embrace or reject socialism and left-wing ideology. Republicans are daring Democrats to oppose the resolution. Otherwise, they'll boomerang the vote on vulnerable Democrats this fall. The measure includes the Save America Act. Democrats see that as a poison pill. With the House back in session, there could be an effort to expel Ohio Republican Max Miller. House Speaker Mike Johnson supports Miller's re-election amid allegations of spousal and child abuse, which Miller denies.
15: He's been a great member of Congress. He has some issues in his personal life he's working through.
4: To prevent a shutdown, the House and Senate will have to work together to form a bill. At least one person is still missing after flash floods swept through the Grand Canyon this weekend. Robert Ray tells us search and rescue efforts were impeded by weather again.
16: A monsoonal moisture came in again, very heavy stuff, creating really impassable conditions for aircrafts from the air to look for those that are missing. So they lost hours of time with the rain and the wind that came through and temperatures that just plummeted. That's the other problem. Temperatures go into the high 40s here at night.
4: Two people have died in the flooding. The Republican Party's campaign arms are asking the Supreme Court to allow them to buy TV ads at the cheapest rate ahead of the midterms. It comes after a federal appeals court ruled that only candidates are allowed the special rate. Lawyers for the committee claim that the lower court's decision, quote, rewrote longstanding rules about preferential broadcast rates for political ads. That ruling sided with a group of Democratic Senate candidates or nominees who argued the guidance was unlawful and put them at a disadvantage. The jury deliberates another day in the trial of Lindsay Clancy, the Massachusetts mom who killed her three children. Brian Yannis is at the courthouse in Plymouth reporting.
17: No verdict. There were no notes, no questions from this jury. I asked Lindsay Clancy's attorney whether or not he thought that meant anything.
18: Nothing. I mean, it's up to a jury. If they have a question, they send a note. If they don't, they seem very focused, and obviously they don't have any questions right now.
17: The hour before Clancy sends her husband Patrick on errands to CVS and 3V restaurants, she searched Kids Miralax and used Apple Maps to calculate the distance to the restaurant. She called the CVS and the manager said Clancy did not sound impaired. Were the errands part of a premeditated plan, or was this the result of a temporary postpartum psychotic break in which she listened to a hallucinated voice?
4: The U.S. and Iran traded strikes for the first time in weeks. Fox's Eben Brown joins us. Eben, I'm guessing this isn't going to be ending anytime soon now, is it?
19: If that's what you're asking. I good morning. I don't think it's going to be over next week, if that's what you're asking. But are we closer to the end than the beginning? I think that that's very possible. The sanctions that have been instituted since last week have apparently been quite successful. The regime and its key figures have no access to money, no access to moving money, and that's made things very difficult. People are not getting paid. The regime is able to stay in power for two real reasons. One, they have a secret police force that needs to get paid. And they have, of course, bureaucrats, people who answer the phone and turn on the lights and check the mail. And they're also not getting paid. At some point, those people just don't show up. And then, the Ayatollah is not going to answer the phone himself. So that's one way of doing this. And I think we're closer to that than we've ever been before. Yes, there's also the kinetic end of this, and there could be more strikes, and that would be helpful as well. But at some point, the regime is just not going to be able to keep doing business. And that's kind of where we're headed. And that's perhaps a better way than blowing everything up, because then a free Iran afterwards is still going to need power plants and water plants and everything else. And if we've blown it up, now we have to rebuild it.
4: What can you tell us about the strikes? Iran launched a bunch of strikes over at Jordan. They were intercepted. What's been the response over at the government of Jordan?
19: Well, the Jordanians are U.S. military allies, and they have a pretty formidable air force. So they always participate in defending the U.S. installation that's there. Now, this began because as you're probably well aware, we demined the Strait of Hormuz and we ended the naval ability of Iran to lay fresh mines. However, according to intelligence, they were attaching mines to missiles and they were going to fire into the sea to lay new mines, which is pretty inventive. But we got wind of that. We blew up the missile launchers, so they couldn't do that. Then they launched other missiles at our base in Jordan. We could hit back even further. President Trump has said that we likely will. When exactly that happens, we don't know. What they will hit, we don't know. What the targets might be. But people are complaining that this has been going on 6 months now. Iran's Islamic Republic regime has been in power for 47 years. They've got the blood of thousands of Americans on their hands. What 6 months?
4: That is very fair. I also saw that you were covering this. Shifting gears real quick, I saw that you're covering that a gun rights group is challenging an assault weapons ban. What can you tell us about that?
19: Well, they are actually challenging two assault weapons bans. One has been for the state of Connecticut, another one for Cook County, Illinois, which is Chicago. These have been working their way through the court systems. The U.S. Supreme Court granted cert to these cases, and they will be combined into one Supreme Court case. And so one of the plaintiffs behind it, the Second Amendment Foundation, filed their briefs this week so that they can begin to present this case to the U.S. Supreme Court. And their argument is essentially these are legal firearms. They're commonly owned. And any type of state or local ban on them is an infringement of Second Amendment rights. They use the term, of course, assault weapons, which is what the people who don't like AR-15s call them. Assault weapons, they are essentially semi-automatic modular rifles, and they are very much in use. They are very common. They are very affordable in terms of the price of firearms, and so they're often referred to as assault weapons for their resemblance to automatic weapons used in the military, but they're not automatic. They're built on a similar design concept, but they're not automatic weapons. Anyhow, the idea is that they should not be banned because there's no reason to ban them. And that's the case that has been made about this and as to why the bans are unconstitutional. And, you know, the Supreme Court will have to make that decision at some point.
4: He's Fox's Evan Brown giving us the latest on the war in Iran and also the challenge on the assault weapons ban. Evan, as always, it's a pleasure talking with you. And thanks a lot for coming on.
19: You bet.
0: One of the most exciting things that happens in our office every month is that we get to try some Bluebell, the newest flavors usually. So although we can't share the ice cream over the air, Lauren Lewis joins me now. She's the public relations manager over at Bluebell. Thank you so much for joining us.
7: Yeah, thanks so much for having me today.
0: For the audience that is going to watch this on video, you can see the wide array of Bluebell products behind you, and we'll talk about some of those coming up. But one of the things that I wanted to talk with you about is something that we're seeing a lot of lately, and that is protein-infused things. What is that all about? And I thought that ice cream was already a pretty good source of protein to begin with, or maybe that was just me being hopeful and giving an excuse to my body for eating ice cream.
7: Right. Yeah. No, you're so right. There are definitely ingredient trends and fads and different health movements that come around every couple years. And protein is one of those that's pretty popular right now across the food industry, whether you're looking at a frozen dessert or drinks or snacks, even there's a lot of protein in things. And so we get consumer requests all the time, different ingredients, different variations of our products that they want to see from Bluebell. And one of those was protein. And so our teams here at Bluebell worked really hard to develop this brand new line of Pro Pints. There's five different flavors: vanilla, chocolate, coffee, strawberry, and salted caramel. So all of those Pro Pints are available now. And so kind of we've developed products over the years. And like you said, ice cream already was a really great source of protein. Milk is the number one ingredient in Bluebell ice cream. And when you think about milk and dairy and sources of protein, calcium, vitamin D, there's a lot of those. And people think, you know, ice cream might be a junk food or something indulgent, which we always say in moderation. You're getting a lot of great health benefits from it. Of course, if you sit down and eat an entire half gallon in one sitting, that might not be the best for you, but everything in moderation. So with this new line of protein, we took into consideration those health concerns and considerations, as well as making it a more low fat, lower in calorie to meet some of those expectations in the industry.
0: So what does it mean when you say the Pro line, it's protein? So what does it mean? Does that have extra protein in it? And where is that protein coming from?
7: It does. It has protein powder in it mixed into the actual base itself. And we kind of talked a little bit about what distinguishes this protein line versus our traditional ice cream. So if you're looking at a vanilla Pro Pint versus our homemade vanilla ice cream, there's two things. And like you had mentioned, there's a frozen dairy dessert classification, and then there's ice cream classification. And there's a few things and a few determining factors of what can you classify as either. And the main determining factor is your butterfat content in the product. So in order for a product to be considered ice cream, it has to have at least 10% butterfat in the product. When you're looking at products like Bluebell's homemade vanilla, cookies and cream, Dutch chocolate, those products, and majority of our ice cream is around the 11 to 12% butterfat content. Now, our new protein pints sit around the 2% butterfat. So significantly less, gives you a lighter, fluffier dessert, frozen dairy dessert. Whereas ice cream, because there's more butterfat, it's a little more dense, a little more concentrated, a little bit more indulgent. So that's where those two classifications fall. Then you also have your premium or your super premium ice creams, and those tend to be more in the 14 to 20% butterfat range. So kind of getting kind of a little scientific there, but Blue Bell kind of tends to lean towards the lower end and that 11 to 12% range.
0: Still butterfat and still ice cream, not frozen dairy dessert for the most part.
7: So all of our products, I would say 97% of Blue Bell products are ice cream. In fact, the only things that are considered a frozen dairy dessert are new protein pints, as well as our Moo Bars, Fudge Bars, and Crunch Bars. So those individually wrapped items are considered frozen dairy desserts.
0: Okay, and are frozen dairy desserts, because of the less butterfat involved, are they easier to form into things? Is that why your other products are the frozen dairy desserts, or are there other things involved in that?
7: Not necessarily. Ice cream is just where we actually started making butter. That was the very first thing that Blue Bell made back in 1907. It wasn't until 4 years later in 1911 that we started making ice cream for the first time. So we've been making it for over 100 years, and that's kind of the lane that we've chosen to go down. But we're always looking at different products. And, you know, over the 100 years Blue Bell's been making ice cream, we have made variations of ice cream. Some longtime dedicated fans might remember that we had frozen yogurt at one point, and that was decades ago. And so we've had variations of products. And even now we also have a sherbet. So we have different flavors of sherbet ice cream, which is skim milk. So it's not dairy free, but it is a sherbet. And so there are still some variations in there. But as far as the actual making, it does require a specific process when you're introducing these proteins. It does change the base and the composition of the ice cream. So it does take a couple extra steps to integrate that into the process. So we've started with these five flavors, introducing these into the market, but who's to say a couple years down the line, we might not add a couple more.
0: And I'm glad, Lauren, that you identified yourself as it being in the sherbet camp. That's a whole other controversy in and of itself.
7: You know, being in public relations, I talk about ice cream a lot, and they always make fun of me because I do say sherbet because there is no extra R. But, you know, to each their own, and we love you regardless.
0: That is going to be the most controversial point of our interview today. So I'm sure we'll hear a lot about that. Getting back to the frozen dairy dessert, I do know that some ice cream makers are being accused kind of like of sliding in the frozen dairy dessert and not really marking it. I will say that I've noticed that Blue Bell does really make it pretty obvious what's a frozen dairy dessert and what ice cream. However, why would some other ice cream makers do that? Is it less expensive, even a little bit less expensive to make frozen dairy dessert?
7: You know, when you look at something that's a frozen dairy dessert versus ice cream, some people think they're the same thing, but they're not, because it does require more butterfat, more expensive ingredients. So I do think you can have a lower price point in some of those products. So I think that might be a point of it, you know, and you want to claim it's ice cream because everybody loves ice cream and they know what ice cream is. But when you look at a frozen dairy dessert, you might not know what that means. So for Blue Bell, it was really important for us to have very clear packaging, nutritional labeling and ingredients, and making sure our consumers are informed and they know what that means. So on all of our cartons, we've added this, but we have a smart label QR code that consumers can scan, and it takes you to a web page telling you exactly what this product is, what the ingredients are, gives you a lot of information so you're informed as possible.
0: Getting back to the protein flavors, you had said that you were hearing from customers about this is something that they would like to see. What goes into the process of determining new products and, more importantly, new flavors?
7: Yeah, that process can actually take up to 2 years. We get dozens of ideas every single day from consumers, from people in the grocery store aisle talking to our drivers, internal employees here at Blue Bell submitting their own family recipes. And of course, we have a fantastic internal research and development team here at Blue Bell that intakes those ideas, hundreds of ideas, and they narrow those down and kind of chisel away at them. And they finally identify over time our 3 to 6 that we're going to release in the upcoming years. So right now we're working on next year's flavors and even the year after, and kind of determining what flavor profiles do we want to release to our consumers. And so we take these ideas and narrow it down to about 10 or 15. And then our R&D department, they start developing recipes and sourcing ingredients. And they start trying to figure out what actually tastes good and what can we actually possibly make. And they take those 10 to 15 and that gets you your 3 to 6 that you release. But there's a lot that goes into it, from our purchasing department sourcing ingredients and flavorings and finding vendors that we can actually use to make the ice cream. And then, of course, you have your production team that's responsible for actually making the ice cream. And we have a great quality assurance, quality control team that tests the ice cream, make sure it's safe for consumers, as well as third-party labs. And so there's a lot of team members, and then you kind of pull in my part of it, which is sales and marketing. And so you got to create the promotional materials for it and the carton design and what's going to be eye-catching on the shelf. And then you have our sales force that takes it out to your retailers and actually sells it. So like I said, it's a 2-year process, so it's quite lengthy. But in our lifetime, we've probably developed over 300 different flavors. And usually around 30 to 40 you'll find throughout the year.
0: That must be a really difficult job, the R&D aspect of it. Do you all get to taste the flavors and vote on the flavors as employees?
7: Yeah, we have an internal taste panel made up of a lot of employees across the plant, not just a sales and marketing background, not just production, but every little aspect of the plant. We have folks come in and we have an internal taste panel testing out new flavors, new recipes, even testing out current flavors and your fan favorite flavors, and just making sure that what we made last year tastes the same as this year. And so even from a consistency standpoint, but yes, we do have an internal taste panel, and that's probably the number one most highly requested job is how can I be a Bluebell taste tester? And a lot of those folks have been at Bluebell for close to 20, 30, 40 years. So they've been here for a long time, and they've seen a lot of Bluebell and they've tasted a lot of Bluebell ice cream over the years.
0: So that you don't get inundated with requests for that or job applications for that. Those are people who are within the company already for the most part.
7: Yes. Yeah. Those are all Bluebell employees.
0: Are there any flavors that you guys just say, you know, this is on a list and we can never get rid of these flavors regardless of popularity or trends?
7: Yeah.
0: I cannot believe that butter pecan has survived the test of time.
7: Well, butter pecan is one of those classics. Like you said, one that you could never get rid of. You definitely have your top 10 flavors that are bestsellers across the board. Homemade vanilla is our number one best-selling flavor since 1969. It crossed its 50-year anniversary just a couple years ago, and by far, it is the number one. Some people might think of it as boring or it's just vanilla, but it truly isn't. It has a special baked flavor to it, reminding you of your family and cooking in the kitchen with your grandparents. And so it definitely is memory involved. And we say there's a memory in every carton, but homemade vanilla especially. And you think, we're around the holidays, so what are you going to bring to your family barbecue or your family picnic? You're going to bring a carton of homemade vanilla because it goes with the pies, the cobblers, the cookies, the cakes, everything that everyone else is bringing in pairs with. So you definitely have flavors like that, cookies and cream, Dutch chocolate, butter pecan, a lot of those that you'll never be able to get rid of because that has made you the brand that you are. That's what people recognize on the shelf. So definitely flavors like that, but we do like to keep it interesting and exciting and rotating flavors in and out with your featured flavors that have fruit in it, like Southern Blackberry Cobbler or peaches and homemade vanilla. And then you have seasonal flavors around the holidays like peppermint bark and Christmas cookies.
0: Do you have a particular favorite, a personal favorite?
7: You know, it's hard. That is probably my most second asked question is what is my favorite flavor? I would have to tell you triple chocolate is my all-time favorite flavor. It's available in 3 gallons only. So we make half gallon and pint size to sell in the grocery store, but we also make a

0: amusement park, anywhere where you get ice cream by the scoop. And so that flavor comes in 3 gallons. But when I can't get triple chocolate, homemade vanilla is like a number one go-to.
1: That's interesting that you have that wide range of them. I've always said that you can tell the quality of an ice cream brand by their vanilla ice cream.
0: Absolutely. There's nothing to hide behind. You can't hide behind cookies. You can't hide behind fruits. It's just the ice cream by itself. And we hear that a lot and take a lot of pride in that. And there's employees that have been here since homemade vanilla was developed, and they remember that process. And that is really kind of what put Bluebell on the map.
1: Lauren Lewis is my guest. She is the PR manager over at Bluebell Ice Cream. Does the decision to how to package product play a huge role in what you guys do? I know that, especially here in Florida, there's a tremendous focus on pollutants and packaging and plastics and things like that. How much is Bluebell concerned about the packaging?
0: Yeah, absolutely. We work with a really great vendor here locally for our packaging, but we've developed it over many, many years. Our half-gallon container specifically is quite iconic. You can recognize it in the store. It's a full 64-ounce carton, a true half-gallon. And you think about that in the environment and your packaging, like you said. We get questions about tamper-resistant seals, even in putting plastic around the lid. And it's double-sided of do you add a plastic seal, and that even has environmental concerns to it. But we're confident in the way that we freeze our ice cream. We freeze it upside down, actually. So when the ice cream freezes, it creates a natural seal around our lid. So when you take a half-gallon lid off for the very first time and it's a little difficult, that is that kind of stamp of approval that it hasn't been tampered with. So there's a couple ways that we ensure that we're being environmentally conscious while also making sure that we're protecting our consumers. But yes, Bluebell has a great recycling program when it comes to how we recycle our cartons and our cardboard and even excess ingredients that we use. So definitely always looking into those options and making sure we're being as responsible as possible as a business. We do sell and make a lot of ice cream, so with that comes a lot of responsibility.
1: Does the same thought process go into effect when you're choosing ingredients?
0: Absolutely. You want to be as responsible as possible when sourcing ingredients and working with vendors. And so we have a great purchasing team that goes through a very lengthy vetting process with our vendors. We want to make sure not only that we are meeting their expectations, but that they meet the Bluebell standard. So that means that their actual facilities and where they're sourcing ingredients are ethical. And we want to make sure we're partnering with the right folks. And so we have a great team that works with our third-party vendors, all the way from fruits and flavorings and cake pieces. And we source those from all over based on what's readily available, what works within our recipe, specs, and also quantity. So from all over, we source ingredients.
1: Any exciting flavors coming up that you are personally invested in?
0: I definitely keep your eye out on social media. We usually have a fun surprise or two during the summertime. We've had a couple flavors so far this year, specifically to celebrate America 250. We just came back with the return of Red, White, and Bluebell. So that was a really fun one. So that is out and available now, and that'll be available during the summer. As long as we've got ice cream on the shelves, you'll find it. But quantities are definitely limited in that, but we might have a couple more surprises this summer.
1: Lauren Lewis, PR manager for Bluebell. Thank you so much for being my guest.
0: Thanks so much.
2: 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WLKV News time coming up on 9:28.
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4: Now, the WOKV First Alert Forecast. A 7 on the WOKV weather meter. Partly cloudy today. A few morning showers near the coast. A few inland afternoon showers and isolated storms. Highs will range from near 85 at the beaches to close to 90 inland. And then drop into the 70s tonight with an inland shower or storm early on, well west of I-95. And then a chance for a shower at the beaches toward morning. Your Wednesday then will have a mix of clouds and sun with scattered showers and a few thunderstorms. Highs in the upper 80s. Thursday partly sunny. And Friday too with just a few showers and storms that'll be mainly inland. Highs around 90, a little bit cooler at the beaches still. And Saturday, we start up the holiday weekend hot. Under partly sunny skies, a few afternoon showers and thunderstorms with a high of 93. I'm Chief Meteorologist Mike Burrish. Join me today beginning at 5 p.m. on CBS 47 and Fox 30 Action News Jax.
5: First alert traffic from the Strata Air Conditioning and Heating Traffic Center.
6: On I-10 eastbound, there's a crash past Chafee and a wreck on the West Beltway northbound between the Buckman Bridge and Roosevelt. A crash on the East Beltway northbound before I-95 and on the Wonderwood Bridge, a wreck eastbound where the right lane is blocked. There's police activity on A1A southbound before Shangri-La Drive blocking the right lane. That's
5: WOKV.
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5: Good Tuesday morning. I'm Chase Bunker in for Christine Bellino here on Jacksonville's Morning News in Depth. I just want to give you some quick clarification. I just got this email in from someone named Jorge, and he said, quote, listening to Jacksonville's Morning News, that they reported that the Trump administration is closing 270 truck driver schools for failing to meet federal requirements. The host, Benjamin Fritkus, began speculating on whether this could create issues in the supply chain as we rely so heavily on commercial trucking for the delivery of goods. The question that wasn't asked is, and that I wondered about, was, quote, how many truck driving schools are there in the U.S.? Google tells me there are over 16,000. I want to allay Mr. Fritkus's concern that enforcing the law will create supply chain issues, as 270 closures represents less than 2% of the CDL schools in our country. One, I'm apparently Benjamin Fritkus, as I've been saying all morning.
6: Get it together, Ben.
5: Apparently. It's already bad enough when Rich accidentally calls me Benjamin Fritkus when I sub in. Now that the listeners just think I'm Benjamin Fritkus, it just keeps coming down. No offense to Ben. Enjoy your time off.
6: Well, you guys are practically identical.
5: Apparently. And especially in the voice. But it's also just, secondly, I've been saying Chase Bunker for the past 6 hours.
6: Your twins like DeVito and Schwarzenegger.
5: That's exactly it. But secondly, I want to once again reiterate, I was not saying, hey, supply chain issues over the law. I wanted to reiterate this just in case that point was not made clear. I was just wondering, is this shutdown going to affect some supply chain issues or not? If the law is being enforced, the law is being enforced. I am not advocating for one thing over the other. So just in case that was not clear enough.
6: And for whatever it's worth, Jorge, thanks for listening and thanks for raising your issue and bringing it to our attention.
5: Yes. Thank you very much for listening, Jorge.
6: And we'll be sure to make sure that Ben Fritkus gets the message.
5: I will make sure that Ben is wrong in whatever it is that he says. Meanwhile, the Federal Trade Commission is suing Amazon. Angela Bavaro has the details.
7: The Federal Trade Commission is alleging Amazon manipulated prices businesses paid to advertise on its retail platform. FTC officials say Amazon secretly raised minimum ad prices beginning in 2018, generating tens of billions of dollars over 7 years. The agency says the strategy increased pay-per-click ad costs by as much as 50% on major shopping days, and the higher costs were ultimately passed to consumers. Amazon denies wrongdoing, saying its auction practices are properly disclosed and common across the industry. 20 states are also part of that lawsuit, including Arizona, California, Florida, New York, and New Jersey.
5: A Las Vegas jury convicts a former gang leader in Tupac Shakur's killing nearly 3 decades after the rap superstar's fatal shooting. Kristen Goodwin reports.
8: After less than 3 hours of deliberations, a jury finding Dwayne Davis
9: guilty of first-degree murder with use of a deadly weapon.
8: Prosecutors say Davis, a former leader of the Compton Crips gang, orchestrated the 1996 fatal drive-by shooting of Tupac in Las Vegas after a fight involving the rapper's entourage and Davis's nephew. The 63-year-old is not accused of pulling the trigger, but of

0: First anniversary of the Imagination Library. Over the last three decades, Parton's literacy program has delivered hundreds of millions of free books to children worldwide. These corn mazes, some in the shape of Dolly and others with her guitar and butterflies, were planned long before her death on August 25th. Parton was 80 years old.
1: A woman carrying multiple knives in Times Square stabbed two people, leaving one dead. Police Commissioner Jessica Tisch says a woman was shot by police after refusing to cooperate.
2: The perpetrator in this case has been identified as 49-year-old Pamela Cisneros of Queens. She was pronounced deceased at Bellevue Hospital.
1: NYPD says the woman has a history of mental health problems, with at least two incidents documented. A lot of Pabst gets pilfered. Tom Rigotti has the story.
3: Police say beer bandits made off with thousands of cans of Pabst Blue Ribbon beer worth a total of $70,000 in two separate heists from a Southern California warehouse on the same day 2 weeks ago. In the first theft, beer headed to Tucson, Arizona was picked up but never delivered. An hour later, a purported subcontracting company submitted fake documents to pick up another shipment of suds. Pabst is offering a reward and telling the thief, "We don't fault you for wanting to brag to your friends how much PBR you have. We just wish you obtained it the honorable way."
1: A North Carolina teenager dies after contracting a rare brain-eating amoeba. More from Sue Guzman.
4: The teen identified by the state health department as Moises Ponce Mendoza died Monday after developing the infection caused by Naegleria fowleri, a rare brain-eating amoeba found in lakes, rivers, and other freshwater sources. The single-celled organism typically enters the nose through the water and could reach a person's brain, causing meningoencephalitis, which often leads to coma and death within 5 days. There are typically fewer than 10 cases of the illness in the U.S. every year. Mendoza's death does come a week, though, after a girl contracted the illness in Louisiana and died.
1: Primary season is almost over, but there are a handful of East Coast states left to go, including today's election in Massachusetts. Jessica Rosenthal has the details.
5: Democratic Senator Ed Markey is asking for a third term, but he's facing a challenge from Congressman Seth Moulton. Markey's the second oldest sitting senator, but has endorsements from more progressive leaders, including Senator Elizabeth Warren, Independent Senator Bernie Sanders, and Congresswoman Alexandria Ocasio-Cortez. There are now five Democratic candidates fighting for Moulton's seat, and Congressman Stephen Lynch is facing a challenge from a more progressive candidate, Attorney Patrick Roth. Governor Maura Healey's unopposed today, but two Republicans are duking it out to take her on in November, Brian Shortsleeve and Michael Minogue.
1: Your waist size may reveal risks missed by BMI alone. Tammy Trujillo reports.
6: That's according to researchers at Rutgers University who note that while both are meant to detect unhealthy body fat, BMI doesn't tell you where that fat is located. If it's around your waist, it could suggest a higher risk of obesity.

0: So Rutgers researchers say if you need to loosen your belt depending on how much you eat, pay attention to that and discuss it with your doctor, even if your BMI is in the normal range.
1: Shifting gears now to more local news. It's been the big top story we've been talking about all morning. Pushback over license plate cameras spurring change. The State Department of Transportation is calling for the flock cameras to be removed from all local roads that intersect with state roads. Almost immediately, the Jacksonville Sheriff's Office, Clay, and Nassau County Sheriff's Offices all announced plans to remove the cameras. Speaking in Jacksonville yesterday, Governor Ron DeSantis said there's probably times where the information is useful, but
2: where is this data going? How much data is the companies doing? They claim that the companies aren't going to misuse it, but no one's watching that.
1: 2 weeks ago, JSO said the cameras were an incredibly effective tool in helping solve crimes, locate missing people, and save lives. The city had 141 fixed cameras and 9 mobile ones. It's not clear what will happen to them now. A disabled Marine is hopeful someone will come forward to take responsibility for crashing their car into his house. Dwayne Coley's Normandy home was damaged just over a month ago. He uses incline lifts to get up the stairs.
3: I happened to hear a loud sound that I thought was first an explosion.
1: JSO says attempts to locate the driver have been unsuccessful.
3: With over a little over 30 days and they still haven't apprehended the person, that also kind of, you know, wears on me as well.
1: Coley has been paying transportation costs because of damage to his car, and it could take months for the inside of his home to be repaired. Local Navy families are back together after 4 months as the USS Cooperstown returned to Naval Station Mayport yesterday.
4: I'm really excited. This is the

0: longest we've ever been apart, so very excited, full of emotions.
1: The Freedom Class Littoral Combat Ship completed its deployment to secure the southern border.
2: Good to be back home. You know, it was like a long, well, 4 or 5 months, so it feels good to have my family on the pier.
1: Cooperstown is the first ship to bear the name and honors 70 military veterans who are members of the National Baseball Hall of Fame. Heads up in Mandarin, traffic is expected to be slower than normal as JEA crews investigate a water leak.
3: JEA says crews have been working since Sunday night and does not anticipate any impact to water customers in the area. Drivers should expect lane shifts and closures on San Jose Boulevard between Mandarin Road and Old River Road in both directions. Allow yourself some extra time to get through the area. Greg Rhodes, 104.5 WOKV.
1: A Florida man convicted of fatally shooting a 16-year-old girl who rejected his romantic advances and wounded two of her friends is set to be executed.
4: Harold Gene Lucas is scheduled to receive a lethal injection this evening at Florida State Prison near Stark. He was convicted of murder and attempted murder for the 1976 attack on Jill Piper and her two friends. It would be the 14th execution in Florida this year under death warrants signed by Governor DeSantis. The state has carried out more than half of the 23 U.S. executions to date this year and is planning two more later this month. I'm Will Taylor, 104.5 WOKV.
1: Covering Jacksonville's west side, where families are invited to a community meeting hosted by City Council member Robin Johnson. Projects like the widening of Old Middleburg Road will be addressed, as well as other spending priorities. That meeting is Thursday in the Hillcrest Baptist Church at 6 p.m. A former Putnam County Rescue paramedic chief is convicted of child sexual abuse. Action News Jax's Shea Simon has the details.
5: Morrell Liverman Jr. was found guilty of child molestation. He was the former Marion County Fire Rescue paramedic chief, but was arrested and charged while applying to become a deputy at the Putnam County Sheriff's Office. He now faces up to 25 years in prison.
1: Governor Ron DeSantis urges caution as lawmakers eye legislative fixes following the Hope Florida grand jury report.
6: Well, I think the fact that people are talking about that is an acknowledgement that the pre-suit settlement that Centene did was legally sound.
1: As Action News Jax's Jake Stofan reports, Florida lawmakers are looking to restrict how state settlement money can be used.
7: The report found $10 million paid to the Hope Florida Foundation under a Medicaid overbilling settlement between the state of Florida and Centene were misappropriated. The money was then funneled through a series of nonprofits into a political committee that fought the recreational marijuana ballot initiative in 2024. Republican State Senator Don Gates is now in talks with Democratic lawmakers about a bipartisan bill that would make it clear money from settlements with the state cannot be diverted to third-party organizations and attach clear criminal penalties for violations.
8: I look forward to fixing this problem. I wish it never would have occurred.
1: The governor did not indicate it's an issue he'd want to address ahead of the November election and even cautioned lawmakers against tightening restrictions on how settlement dollars can be spent. WOKV News Time is 9:48.
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11: A 7 on the WOKV weather meter. Partly cloudy today. A few morning showers near the coast. A few inland afternoon showers and isolated storms. Highs will range from near 85 at the beaches to close to 90 inland. And then drop into the 70s tonight with an inland shower or storm early on, well west of I-95. And then a chance for a shower at the beaches toward morning. Your Wednesday then will have a mix of clouds and sun with scattered showers and a few thunderstorms. Highs in the upper 80s. Thursday partly sunny and Friday too with just a few showers and storms that'll be mainly inland. Highs around 90, a little bit cooler at the beaches still. And Saturday, we start out the holiday weekend hot. Under partly sunny skies, a few afternoon showers and thunderstorms with a high of 93. I'm Chief Meteorologist Mike Burrish. Join me today beginning at 5 p.m. on CBS 47 and Fox 30 Action News Jax.
10: First alert traffic from the Strata Air Conditioning and Heating Traffic Center.
12: On the East Beltway northbound approaching I-95, watch for Buckman Bridge, the northbound right shoulder blocked by a crash. That's traffic. I'm Ron Hersey.
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1: Good Tuesday morning. I'm Chase Bunker in for Christine Bellino here on Jacksonville's Morning News in Depth. If you missed any of the interviews that we did today here on In Depth or on Jacksonville's Morning News, you can head on over to the on demand section over at WOKV.com. Special thanks again to Jorge for emailing us his question and for listening about the shortages over at the CDL. Even though he did think I was Benjamin Fricus, good news for you, Jorge. Ben Fricus will be back tomorrow here on Jacksonville's Morning News. So
3: that was intentional, wasn't it?
1: No. I legitimately that was me slip of the tongue. Jorge, I'm sorry about that. Thanks again for listening and for emailing your question and concern. By the way, Mosh just released some of its exterior renderings for the new facility over on Jacksonville's North Bank. Right now, they look really cool. Obviously, this is radio, so I can't show you an image because, again, the radio, this is on our audio medium. So you can go check those out over at WOKV.com while you're also checking out those interviews.
3: Take a Rubik's Cube, turn the top layer halfway this way, turn the bottom layer halfway that way, and then angle it so you're getting a glare.
1: Okay, so I'm not the only one that thought that. I think they look really cool. Like, this is one of those things where, like, as a new dad, there's certain things like I look forward to, like taking him over to the zoo. Mosh is one of them as well. I want to take him over to Mosh because it's a fun little thing to just do. And so obviously he's 2 months now, so obviously he doesn't care about any of this and he doesn't know anything. But eventually later on, yeah.
3: 3 months, 4 months.
1: Is he going to? I should ask Curtis Dvorak next time he's in town or next time he's in the area if he lives in town. But if 3 months, is that a good enough time for him to go see the animals?
3: Right now is a good time to go see the animals.
1: I think
3: it's always a good time to go see the animals.
1: You're right. It is always a good time to see the animals. All right, let's wrap up with some stuff real quick. A new mural will be going up in Jacksonville's Five Points area. 1,700 square foot piece honors the neighborhood's LGBTQ history, advocacy, and support. City and community leaders will unveil the mural Thursday morning on Park Street. Clay County leaders are giving you another chance to speak up about new stormwater assessments.
23: Hundreds of people packed a similar meeting last week demanding to know why some property owners
0: have to pay and others don't. Right now, the proposed fee, which is not a property tax, only applies to Middleburg and other more rural areas. The new fee is based on how much space on your property can prevent water from being absorbed, creating runoff like roofs, driveways, and sidewalks for a single-family home. The new fee could cost an extra $51 to $161.
1: Action News Jax's Ben Becker says the fee is set to take effect October 1st. A planning commission meeting is set for 5 p.m. today. Have a great rest of your Tuesday. Thank you very much for listening. Call your grandparents if they are still alive. Tell them that you love them. It will make their month. But if you have a big project coming up, you got this. 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
6: I'm Chase Bunker. Our top story, multiple sheriffs around Northeast Florida issued statements following FDOT's automatic license plate reader camera revocation memo. Nassau County Sheriff Bill Leeper tells Jacksonville's Morning News the cameras have been a vital tool to help keep his community safe.
7: It's really groundbreaking. It's unfortunate that law enforcement cannot use it now, but hopefully in the future, we'll be able to go back to it.
6: He says the 34 flock safety cameras help solve crimes, including a recent bank robbery. A Republican congressman is making another step in his push to release files linked to convicted sex offender Jeffrey Epstein. Tanya J. Powers has more.
8: Republican Congressman Thomas Massey is introducing the Epstein Files Transparency Act 2, and he's naming names. On Monday night, he named more than a dozen of what he said were Epstein co-conspirators on the House floor.
9: We want perpetrators of these crimes to be investigated and prosecuted. Men like Jess Staley, Leon Black, Les Wexner, David Copperfield, Lapo Elkham, Tom Pritzker.
8: And he didn't stop there.
9: And Prince Andrew, who committed sex crimes in the United States, too.
8: Former Prince Andrew was accused of sexual abuse by Virginia Giuffre. He has denied they ever met.
6: And expect to see increased spraying for mosquitoes around Jacksonville. The health department has confirmed a locally acquired human case of West Nile virus. The Department of Health is urging you to avoid mosquito bites and reduce mosquito breeding grounds near your home. According to the CDC, most people infected with West Nile virus do not develop symptom illnesses. I'm Chase Bunker for 104.5 WOKV.
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22: A 7 on the WOKV Weather Meter. Partly cloudy today. A few showers this morning closer to the coast. More inland with a few storms this afternoon. Highs ranging from the mid-80s at the beaches to near 90 inland, with an inland shower storm still this evening and partly cloudy down into the mid-70s, and a mix of clouds and sun for your Wednesday. Scattered showers and a few thunderstorms. With highs in the upper 80s, then Thursday will be partly sunny. A few showers and storms in the afternoon, mainly inland with highs around 90. With your First Alert Forecast, I'm Action News Jack's Chief Meteorologist Mike Burrish for 104.5 WOKV.
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23: On the East Beltway northbound approaching I-95, watch for emergency vehicles at a multi-vehicle crash. Buckman Bridge, the northbound right shoulder, blocked by a crash. That's traffic. I'm Ron Hersey.
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6: The Federal Trade Commission is suing Amazon. Florida lawmakers are looking to restrict how state settlement money can be used following the release of the Hope, Florida grand jury report. And FDOT is calling for flock cameras to be removed from all local roads that intersect with state roads. I'm Chase Bunker.
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24: All right, from 48th and 6th in Midtown Manhattan, heard around the country, around the world, the Brian Kilmeade Show. It's going to be a big hour coming your way. Majority Leader Senator John Thune's going to be with us. It's going to be great. And Roger Zackheim in studio. He's got a book coming out shortly, Roger, is that right?
25: November 17th.
24: Well, yeah, it seems like shortly. Peace Through Strength, How Ronald Reagan's Military Buildup Won the Cold War. Which, by the way, people forgot why we fought the Cold War. That's why socialism and communism seems to be back and seems kind of cool to some naive people. And by the way, you always have that YouTube channel, youtube.com/@TheBrianKilmeadeShow. So before we get to Roger and everything going on in politics and more, let's get to the big three.
5: Number three.
26: They pop up in places that nobody ever heard before until they started the construction. They basically dug their own grave for the problem that's been caused for them, and that's why they got the backlash they deserve.
24: Data centers may be increasingly unpopular, but it has not stopped Donald Trump and his team from going to bat for them. Why I believe it's the best thing to do for the country, even if it's not the best thing to do for your politics.
5: Number two.
27: In their minds, so our audience understands, I mean, not talking about the damage we're doing economically and financially to them, but in their heads, they believe they can outlast us here. They don't care about the suffering of their people.
24: But they can't. Unobtainable. Unsustainable, I should say. That's what Gulf allies are saying about the ongoing battle between the U.S. and Iran. But the U.S. is showing some military strain as well. We'll discuss.
5: Number one.
28: They're coming at me on fireworks. I'm like, all right, first, if your whole conception of America is that it's fireworks, I'm so sorry, you don't have a complete conception of America. But even then, right, like, what is it I said? Well, every time we do a fireworks show, it destroys the air quality and people have asthma exacerbations and heart attacks the next day. That's all I was saying. You know what I mean?
24: Yeah, that's exactly right. Let's stop. People have heart attacks and asthma attacks during fireworks shows. That's a new one. El Sayed continues to try to justify his ridiculous view of this country and of our traditions, like football. We'll talk about that. as well as his battle with the Vice President of the United States. And let's welcome in Roger Zakheim with that. Roger, if people just review the Cold War, I think Democrats wouldn't have this wrestling match with socialism. Am I right? The people forgot what we were doing for 50 years?
0: Well, it's a couple generations. The answer is absolutely. We not only won that war and removed a major military threat, freedom advanced around the world.
24: Right.
0: People were denied freedom. The people who were protesting in Iran, that regime slaughtered up to 40,000, perhaps more, they wanted exactly what the people in Eastern Europe wanted in the Soviet republics. And President Reagan and America delivered that freedom, hands down.
24: I mean, Mao. I mean, this guy, people go, Hassan Piker, I'm listening to El Sayed say, I'm not into cancel culture, and we disagree on a few things. Really? Because this guy's pro-Mao, pro-Stalin, pro-Lenin, pro-Fidel Castro, pro-Che Guevara. I'm pretty sure I couldn't be friends with that guy, let alone campaign with that guy. That's a little different from cancel culture.
0: This should not be hard. I mean, Piker wears a uniform, literally and figuratively.
24: Did you see what he wore?
0: Unbelievable. Yeah, it's just insane. And the fact that he can't remove himself from Piker, as El Sayed, reflects that they have a kinship, they share a worldview, and he should be doing it every time, anytime, and he refuses. And Mike Rogers needs to hold him accountable, and I think he's doing a decent job at it.
24: I think that he is more of a traditional Republican. Do you think personally, as he approaches things pragmatically, diplomatically, with a smile on his face, do you think that's the right approach here, or do you have to have more of a combative approach?
0: I think he needs the Mike Rogers approach. I think my assumption is on politics, it's all local, right? And you got to be yourself. This is a strong person, FBI, you know, Intelligence Committee Chairman. He knows what's at stake here.
24: He was in the military.
0: In the military. And so he's going to do it his way. He's a gentleman. And I think people in Michigan will pick up on that.
24: So here's Hassan Piker talking about his relationship with El Sayed, cut eight. And by the way, cut six.
1: He asked me to stump for him. And I had not considered that ever before. I did not realize that people would get so mad about it. Because from my perspective, who cares if I'm doing a rally with a politician? I'm like, I've already had the guy on like 100 times on the broadcast. You know, I've fundraised for him. I like him a lot. I have my disagreements with him too, of course. But that was when the onslaught came in.
24: Not helpful. Am I correct for El Sayed?
0: I mean, this is the recipe. I mean, he made this for himself, but it's not just Piker. I mean, you look at the case of the attack on the synagogue and the person who carried out Ghazali. I mean, his family were members of Hezbollah, and El Sayed defended it, right? In the standpoint of saying, well, you know, somebody who is hurt will hurt. I mean, it's a mindset. It's not just association with Piker. It resides within the candidate.
24: And what happens is when you delete your tweets, are you saying that's not going to be helpful for my true feelings to come out? You're not saying, well, I was drunk when I did it. You know, you're not saying that I'm a different person now. I've been through rehab. No, it's not going to be helpful for you to know what I thought about in 2022 if I want to win election in 2026.
0: This is the wink, wink, nod, nod. I'm not a member of the DSA, but the DSA supports me. I mean,
24: you appeared 6 times at DSA events.
0: Spot on. Right. The only reason why, I guess, El Sayed cannot be a member of the Democratic Socialists of America is because they want to abolish the Senate, and he's running for Senate seat. So it sort of doesn't quite add up. But in every other respect, it's there. And the notion that somehow he's a born-again capitalist after advancing all the policies that would effectively, I mean, this is Marxist communism, giving the, you know, means of production to the state. That is where he resides. You have the hatred, you have the fanaticism that comes from third worldism, Islamism, and you also have the biggest kind of big government Democrat that would take away freedom from the American people. This is the road to serfdom.
24: And by the way, nobody wants Medicare for all. Hakeem Jeffries doesn't want Medicare for all. Seniors don't want you to have Medicare for all because they'll go to the back of the line. It's not sustainable. Costs $4 trillion. Nobody wants the quality that comes with Medicare for all. You need a supplement if you have Medicare in order to have insurance. So it's a non-thinking thing for a Rhodes Scholar to say.
0: I mean, this is...
24: Do the math.
0: It's just part of the ideology. This is not about dollars and cents. The framework is government is the solution. Now, from where you and I come from, government's the problem. It's not the solution. This is the direction where Democratic Socialists want to go. And of course, what it means in the end of the day, it's just a few people making decisions for all people.
24: Let's talk about our military. So there's a report that came out over the weekend that says our military leaders have told the Secretary of Defense, hey, this is unsustainable for us to continue to wait on and off war in the Middle East. This operation was supposed to be 45 days, and now it's 6 months. No one said the report was wrong. They said, how did it leak? So, Roger, what's your takeaway?
0: It's the least surprising thing I've seen come out. That's not to say it's not concerning. I'm just not at all surprised that you have our commander from Pacific Command saying, hey, I got vulnerability here because I'm sending aircraft carriers to support my buddy in Central Command to get those carriers into the Persian Gulf. I'm not surprised that the Chief of Naval Operations is saying, hey, having this blockade that's doing great work and having great effect in the Persian Gulf means that the readiness of the Navy is really strained. We knew this forever. It comes from a defense strategy problem that we've known for a long time, which is the United States has interest in multiple regions of the world, Brian. We have interest, of course, in the Pacific. We also have it in the Middle East and Europe. But our military has not been built. It's not big enough to deal with what we call a simultaneity challenge, to do two things at once. So we're in a conflict in Iran. It hasn't been kinetic for like a month. But just to be present in one place in a serious fashion means that we have vulnerability elsewhere. That's what's going on there. That's a problem. We need a bigger military. We need a $1.5 trillion budget.
24: And that is only 5% of the GDP is what we're asking NATO to do. So people say, well, that's higher than ever. Yes, but looking about how much revenue we're generating as a country.
0: Well, I guess in pure dollars, it's higher than ever. But I look at it from a percent GDP, and it's below what we did during the Cold War. I mean, for a long time, the Republicans and Democrats going back, and this is in the book that you referenced at the outset, we had Democrats advocating for 5% GDP during Jimmy Carter. Great story. You're probably aware of this. But you had senior Democrats in the Senate in 1979, close to 1980, telling Jimmy Carter, you need to give 5% of the budget, GDP, to defense.
24: Yeah, and that's not the case right now. But it's interesting. There's a lot of people on the right that are not looking to sign up on the $1.5 trillion on the right. So let alone what you need to actually get the $1.5 trillion budget. That's what's at danger. That's what's at risk with this midterm.
0: Well, there's reconciliation, so they're doing this kind of unique budget approach to try to get just a pure majority could allow you to get a big down payment on that $1.5 trillion. It needs bipartisan support. You can't get an appropriation through without Democrats, given the rules in the Senate. And you're right, there are Republicans out there that understandably are worried about $40 trillion threshold passed on the debt. But we know that unless we're investing in national defense, our economy is at risk. And if we don't have a huge economy, a growing economy, right? We can't support a defense budget. They go hand in hand, but we can't give it up. That's the key.
24: Procurement is an issue. The mass producing weapons is an issue. And we're already talking about getting interceptors that aren't quite as sophisticated, which is fine. We're also talking about getting Silicon Valley involved with some of these other Anduril and some other companies. Have you seen a gelling of the two with the behemoth defense contractors along with the upstarts?
0: Great question. Not enough. And here's like the very simple test about are we seeing this technology have a meaningful effect on our military. There's one exception I'll get to in a second. But if you look at the battlefields that matter, Ukraine, you look at the battlefields that matter, Iran, are we seeing U.S. drones, right, having a material impact on the U.S. military and advancing our interests? Not really. The Iranians are using drones to greater effect than the U.S. One exception, and that is surface boats. So we have autonomous boats that have been used in a couple of cases, and that's been a great example of what our capacity is, what are really what's the potentials out there. But in reality, not enough, Brian.
24: And you remember where the drones came from. It was Donald Rumsfeld saying, can we put a Hellfire missile on some of these unmanned planes? So we should be first, and we should be mature enough to say Ukraine has surpassed us in their technology. They want to help us. Why aren't we utilizing that?
0: Well, you've been leading on this for a long time. I completely agree with you. You recall, as we've discussed in the past, President said, hey, you don't have the cards. That changed a year later. Zelensky was back with the president, and he knew he had a card, and he offered the president Ukrainian technology for drones, and the president, as President Trump, was interested in it. We have to take advantage of their know-how. The Europeans are doing it. Germans, the UK, the US has to work with them as well. They know how to defeat Russian, EW and other defenses against drone warfare.
24: See, what's interesting is the drones are now striking deep within Russia. They have blown up, they have attacked every single Russian refinery. They're blowing up the Russian version of Amazon. You could no longer say the Russians are insulated from this war, the Russian people, because it's hitting everywhere. So what do you think, and you might know, or if you want to speculate, I would certainly appreciate that, Roger Zakheim, John Ratcliffe's message was when he went there for 72 hours.
0: Yeah.
24: 6 hours on the ground.
0: And I think what he was saying to the Russians is, we know, we validated that a Russian recruit who lands on the battlefield in Ukraine has a life expectancy of 20 to 30 minutes. Ratcliffe said that publicly this past July at Senator Dave McCormick's defense event. And I think he went over to say, listen, you think you want to escalate to de-escalate, attack NATO so we'll compromise on Ukraine? Not going to happen. You're losing in Ukraine, and the same will happen to you if you attack a NATO ally in Europe. I think that was a message. Listen, there's over 500,000 KIAs killed in action on the Russian side since this war began.
2: And over 1 million casualties, people no longer able to go back to the battlefield. Look, and, you know, the president said to me the other day, he's like, well, you know, Ukraine is almost, no one's coming back to Ukraine. It's a mess. I go, yeah, for now, Mr. President, but they're going to come back. And these people are fighting. They're going to be, they are the premier fighting force, pound for pound, in Europe right now.
0: You know, Henry Kissinger, before he passed away, changed his tune on Ukraine. You may recall this. Originally said Ukraine should never be a member of NATO. Then he saw what the Ukrainians did after the invasion in 2022, 2023. And he's like, this is the best fighting force Europe has to offer. Of course they should be part of NATO. So I think that mindset is making a huge impact.
2: And Roger, now that you're here, I just want you to take on this. America gave Russia no choice. It allowed NATO to grow so close to their border, they felt a threat, and that's why they're lashing out, making sure Ukraine doesn't end up like the Baltics. Do you believe that line of thought? Or do you build an excuse for Russia to act the way they acted?
0: No excuse for the act. This is aggression. You shouldn't even sort of accommodate an argument
2: but
0: that somehow we'll do.
2: But you hear this argument all the time. Sometimes.
0: 100%. But it's to me, you know, and they're so-called realists. So-called restrainers, like somehow we have to give them their due that this is their historical right. Absolutely not. There were agreements signed. The Ukrainians rightfully had self-determination, and these people are free. And our system, U.S. values, right, going back to our Declaration and Constitution, that free people should be able to determine their future. The Ukrainians voted their feet, and they're fighting for it as well. Freedom.
2: So many times, people don't understand who the good guys are in this country. I mean, they look at what's happening in the Middle East and they say Israel's the problem. They look at what's happening around the world and they go, America's the issue. When they don't understand fundamentally, well, we're not playing the perfect game, we're on the right side. Can you believe that we have to do this?
0: Well, listen, the people who make the most noise are often not most representative of where the American people are. I'm a we the people person. You're a we the people person. The American people know. We do polling on this all the time at the Reagan Institute. Overwhelmingly, they understand. I mean, super majorities that Israel's in the right here, that Ukraine is in the right here, that Taiwan is worth being defended. The American people fundamentally stand with freedom. The people making the noise on the far right and the far left want to tell you otherwise, but they're marginal players in the overall view of the American people.
2: We just have to tell Darlene Graham that last thing. Taiwan needs to be defended.
0: We're working on that, you know, step by step.
2: She's smart. She'll pick it up. Roger Zackheim, thanks so much. I cannot wait for your book to come out, Peace Through Strength, coming out in November. Great to see you, Roger.
0: Appreciate it.
2: Back in a moment.
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6: 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Florida lawmakers are looking to restrict how state settlement money can be used following the release of the Hope Florida grand jury report. And FDOT is calling for flock cameras to be removed from all local roads that intersect with state roads. I'm Chase Bunker.
7: 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First Alert Chief Meteorologist Mike Burrish on Jacksonville's Morning News, 104.5 WOKV.
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1: Another wind shift means better chances for rain and thunderstorms. A closer look at Labor Day weekend and storm coverage, plus two more chances for you to win $1,000. 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
2: Well, it's not surprising. Secretary Driscoll, who's a close ally of Vice President Vance, has been butting heads with Secretary Hegseth for months now. In fact, he had disagreed with Secretary Hegseth's decision to fire many of the Army's top generals, top leaders, leading to a bit of a brain drain in the Army. And now we understand that Secretary Driscoll has submitted his resignation, Brett.
3: So, yeah, Secretary Driscoll, great guy, and I know really dedicated. He met Vice President Vance in college. I don't know if this shows a rift within the administration between people that like the vice president, people like the Secretary of War. The Secretary of War, much more pro-Iran war than the vice president was, clearly. I'm not sure where Driscoll stood, but I had a chance to meet her a number of times, extremely smart. One of his focuses was modernizing and trying to modernize the military. And he was doing it with the Secretary of the Army, the Chairman of the Joint Chairman of the Army. That was Randy George, and he got fired. So he got fired, and then they thought Driscoll's days are numbered. They asked him to stay through the holidays, and he said no, essentially. Went to explain that to the president, and it looks like he is gone. They're looking to put Sean Parnell, who I got a chance to meet in the past, great guy, wrote two very good books. He is now the head of the media relations with the Pentagon. So I'm not sure if that's the right Secretary of War, but he certainly would get along with Pete Hegseth. So we'll see where that goes. But there's just a lot of vacancies. I worry about any nomination that is vacant right now because nobody knows what's going to happen with the Senate. And you just know that almost nobody's going to get confirmed. They'd rather leave seats open than confirm people for Trump. That's how much they hate this guy. So whether it's Secretary of Labor or on down, you got to fill up all these seats as quick as possible in the next few months. And I'm not sure that Democrats aren't going to go out of their way to hold things up. When we come back, we always love when Senate Majority Leader John Thune joins us. The senator from South Dakota will be here talking about the agenda going forward. You're listening to the Brian Kilmeade Show. So glad you're here.
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6: I'm Chase Bunker. Our top story, the Florida Department of Transportation is calling for flock cameras to be removed from all local roads that intersect with state roads. Jacksonville Sheriff T.K. Waters says he's ordered the removal of all flock cameras in Duval County. Waters says given the state decision and concerns expressed by members of the community, he determined discontinuing this technology is the appropriate course of action at this time. Both Clay and Nassau County Sheriff's offices will also remove the cameras. Army Secretary Dan Driscoll is stepping down after 18 months on the job. It marks the latest in a series of shakeups of the military leadership, with the Army especially seeing major upheaval. WOKV military analyst Colonel Chris Budahas told Jacksonville's Morning News the Army will continue to roll along with its current leadership.
7: The thing that's interesting about this is the why that necessarily hasn't been figured out yet. I'm sure will come out, but for my sources in the Pentagon, the Beltway is, you know, both Hegseth and Driscoll want to transform the Army. Some of the friction was the how that was to occur and the speed at which it would occur.
6: Under the new acting Army Chief of Staff, the service is pulling the plug on a drone modernization program that Driscoll had heralded. And Jacksonville Mayor Donna Deegan will host her fifth town hall to talk about her $2 billion budget proposal. It's set for 6 o'clock at Ortega Elementary School. The City Council Finance Committee has been meeting most of the last month to scrutinize the spending plan ahead of the full City Council adoption by the end of September. I'm Chase Bunker for 104.5 WOKV.
0: Our team volunteers hundreds of hours every year because we don't just cover our community. 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Jacksonville's News and Talk, 104.5 WOKV.
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14: Last year, I had back pain radiating down my right leg. The pain was so bad, I was willing to cut my leg off to stop the pain. I could barely walk and had to stoop over when I did just to take pressure off the spine. I'm John Morgan of Morgan & Morgan. In my professional career, I've represented thousands of people who've had herniated discs and issues with their neck and back, but never fully appreciated what they were going through until it was my turn. It's like trying to describe colors to a blind person who's never had sight. 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My daily walk was gone, and that bothered me a great deal. Then I thought of all of you and how much more devastating this type of injury could be for you. My life stopped. I now feel your pain. Just know at Morgan & Morgan, we got your back. I understand. Morgan means more.
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6: A 7 on the WOKV weather meter. Partly cloudy today. A few showers this morning closer to the coast. More inland with a few storms this afternoon. Highs ranging from the mid-80s at the beaches to near 90 inland, with an inland shower storm still this evening and partly cloudy down into the mid-70s, and a mix of clouds and sun for your Wednesday. Scattered showers and a few thunderstorms, with highs in the upper 80s. Then Thursday will be partly sunny. A few showers and storms in the afternoon, mainly inland with highs around 90. With your First Alert Forecast, I'm Action News Jax's Chief Meteorologist Mike Burrish for 104.5 WOKV.
18: First Alert traffic from the Strata Air Conditioning and Heating Traffic Center.
19: East Beltway northbound approaching I-95, watch for a crash. East Beltway southbound, it's stop and go, Merrill Road to Beach Boulevard. JTB eastbound, it's backed up Gate Parkway to Kernan Boulevard. That's traffic, I'm Ron Hersey.
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6: The Federal Trade Commission is suing Amazon. Florida lawmakers are looking to restrict how state settlement money can be used following the release of the Hope, Florida grand jury report. And FDOT is calling for flock cameras to be removed from all local roads that intersect with state roads. I'm Chase Bunker.
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3: Senator John Thune joins us now, the majority leader, who's been working hard, even though he has not been in Washington, is now back with us today. Senator, great to know you're here. I'm not seeing you, not on Zoom this time, but thanks so much for joining us. The one thing that's changed so much since the last time we spoke or you've been in Washington is we're now in the middle of a trade war with Canada. Are you to believe there's something you can do to get us back on track there? It seems to both sides lose in this.
7: Right, yeah, and I'm hopeful that they can figure something out there, Brian, that will allow the United States and Canada to continue to do business. Canada is our number one trading partner here in South Dakota, and so having access to that market and them having reciprocal access to the U.S. market are big pieces, really, of why I think we have such a robust economy here at the state level. And I know the president's focused on trying to help American farmers and workers, and we certainly hope he's successful in reaching a deal that benefits our producers. And I think that's the ultimate objective. And I think, really, I'm not a big fan of tariffs. I'm supportive of them as a tool to achieve reciprocity if some country's taking advantage of us, and that appears to be what the president's trying to achieve here. So let's hope he's successful and that we can get things back on track.
3: Do you see a role for yourself in this?
7: Well, I think that, we need to be, there's a role, obviously, for the Congress. We had to approve the USMCA, the trade deal that was enacted in the president's first term, which I think has been a great success, frankly. And so when there's another opportunity to re-up that, or to the president, he's going through a process now to attempt to make changes to it, but I expect Congress will have a voice in that. We'll find out. I think the president is using authority here that probably has not been tested recently in court, and I'm sure that this is going to probably at some point go to the courts, and they'll have to decide whether or not he has that authority on his own or whether he has to come to Congress to get it. But, we'll be prepared to act. I think in the meantime, it's, conveying to the administration, the president, his team, the concerns that we have, particularly in states like South Dakota that have a significant bilateral trade relationship with the Canadians.
3: Do you get concerned that Carney is playing politics in America when he sends out an email or a letter to all these governors essentially saying, hey, side with us in this, and we're hoping to play a role in the midterm elections, and this is our point of view, especially knowing that Michigan and Maine are up for grabs and they'll probably be the most affected?
7: Yeah, I think there's no doubt he's playing politics. I think he's going to try and gain an advantage any way he can, or try and, leverage that position against the president. I think it's important, obviously, this is an election season, that candidates in those states make their views known. And in some cases, they are, and quite vocally at the moment with the administration. But I don't think there's any, I can't imagine governors in the U.S. are going to be siding with the Canadians on something as important to the U.S. economy as trade. And I'm just hopeful, like I said, that the White House, the president and his team, USTR, will figure out a path forward that enables us to continue.

0: concerned at all about what's happening at the Pentagon?
1: Yeah, we're obviously paying attention to that. And, you know, there are concerns, obviously. There are a number of my Senate colleagues who have weighed in particular with some of the changes that are being made over there. And I think it's something that the White House needs to be very dialed into. You know, obviously, it's a big department, and there are a lot of moving parts in any administration. But when it comes to national security, it's important that we get it right. And that means we've got to have the right people in the right position. So I think that the White House is obviously paying attention to what's happening there. And I think there are a lot of members of Congress, myself included, who are concerned and want to know the rationale and explanation, the justification for some of the decisions being made. And as soon as, the Congress is back in session here in a week or two, I expect a lot of those questions will get asked.
0: What is the answer to procurement? We have the great sophisticated weapons, but not in mass. And that's been a problem now for, we've heard that about for the last 4 or 5 years. Where are we at in terms of fixing it? Have you seen a plan to fix this?
1: I think that they are. I've seen attempts and the folks over there at the department spelling out how they're going to go about doing this. But frankly, Brian, it comes down to, we need procurement reform. We've needed it for a long time. And there were people who were sounding that call several years ago. And I think it's even more true now as technology has changed and the battlefield changed, the weapons of war are changing. And we've got to keep up with that. And that means we're going to have to start doing things differently. And I think that's why it's so important that you have good, strong leadership at the Army, for example, the Air Force, the Navy, obviously, all essential elements of America's national security strategy, but that also entails making sure they have the latest technology, innovation, weaponry, training, et cetera. And I think we have to be flexible, adaptable, innovative, to adapt to the times, because the battlefield is a changing place, and the United States has an incredibly vital role when it comes not only to our national security, but to that of our allies around the world. And that umbrella of security that we provide around the world depends on us having the weaponry and the assets that we need to be able to shift to other countries that are our allies. And so I'm a big proponent of procurement reform and doing things in a new and different way. And I think they're making some headway there, but we've got a lot farther to go.
0: So how do you feel about, right now, the Ukraine and the president and Zelensky, the president and President Zelensky are getting along much better, clearly. And as challenging as it is, Ukraine's not losing, but they do ask for patriots. We have essentially said we need them. What would be Senator Thune's answer to the patriot problem in the hope of helping Ukraine while not hurting us?
1: Well, I think we've got to scale up on that front, Brian. That's why when the president's asked for additional resources for military, it's to replace depleted munitions and supplies and get our supply chain up and going again. There are demands for patriots, among other things that we make in this country and can provide, that we need to do to be able to support our allies, and Ukraine's a perfect example of that. And that's why I think it's really critical that, we do what's necessary to provide the funding, but then also to adapt our procurement practices in ways that make us a more efficient producer so we can get things there in a more timely way.
0: So I know Mike Pence came out last week and said, listen, South Korea's got a ton. If they're looking to get on our good side, and there's been a little bit of stress there because they refused to help in the Iran war or helping at all in the Strait, that'll be one way to do it. Have you thought about talking to our allies, Senator Thune, about maybe contributing to Ukraine or the Gulf some way, shape, or form with interceptors?
1: We have, and I think that those conversations need to continue. Whenever I'm outside the United States traveling, you certainly hear it from our allies. They rely on the U.S., but there are other countries now who are stepping up production in some of these key areas. And, and we need to be accessing that, which is why I'm a big believer, Brian, that you've got to have a successful world power has to have allies. And I think to the degree that we work with other countries who share, in many cases, not only our values, but a lot of our national security interest from a strategic standpoint, if they've got the weaponry that can provide support to some of our allies, be it in another place around the world, say Europe, Ukraine, we ought to be accessing that. And I think that's why continuing to build out those relationships with a lot of our allies,
0: right,
1: and ensure that we've got a shield for the free and democratic world against the bad actors out there is critically important.
0: How do you explain only 30% of the country in support of these data centers, yet they're vital to everything we do, from the phone we're holding to the games we might be playing to the movies we might be streaming, but yet only 30% of the country said build more, and there's freezes among Republican governors and Democratic governors. I'm talking about Texas as well as Wisconsin. How do you explain this? Where do you stand, Senator?

0: Tim?
1: Well, I think we've got to win the AI race with China. We can't lose that. That has lots of implications, not only to our economic vitality and prosperity in this country, but also it has a lot of national security implications. I think the important question for communities all across our state and across the country to consider, and I know a lot of them are working through it as we speak, is how do you know if you're going to do this, how do you go about it? And I think it is primarily a state and local issue, and that's why it's really important that there be strong engagement at those levels so people's concerns can be heard and that any potential issues can be mitigated. And so you talk about use of, you know, electricity. There ought to be, if I was a, if I'm an AI company that wants to build data centers and I was going to go into an area, I'd tell them we're going to be net negative energy users. In fact, we're going to be, positives to the grid in your state. And we're not going to be using your resources and your utilities. That's all. They're going to be self-sufficient. And I think they need to talk about the impact they can have on the economy in terms of jobs created and that sort of thing. And I don't think that message probably has gotten out. But I think it's really important, and we're having that debate right here in South Dakota at this moment, that these state and local entities be heard from, because it's really critical that they be engaged.
2: Senator John Thune, thanks so much. I look forward to what we can accomplish before the end of the year. Thanks so much for joining us.
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2: Hey, we're back. Going to go do a simulcast with Stuart Varney shortly. And then afterwards, we'll take some of your calls, 1-866-408-7669. We're also finding out a couple of things we're waiting on today. We're going to find out if Charlie, they have enough information and evidence to go forward on Charlie Kirk's Tyler Robinson, which is farcical because everybody knows he got more than enough. His own family turned him in, and so did his roommate. So let's listen in.
17: Here we go. It is precisely 10. That means it's Kilmeade time. Brian, Michigan Senate candidate Abdul El-Sayed facing new scrutiny for deleting old tweets about 9/11. In those posts, he compared response to the terror attacks to the COVID response. By the way, he's also going after fireworks. Brian, you've got to listen to this again. Watch.
18: If your whole conception of America is that it's fireworks, I'm so sorry, you don't have a complete conception of America. But even then, right, like what is it I said? Well, every time we do a fireworks show, it destroys the air quality and people have asthma exacerbations and heart attacks the next day. That's all I was saying. You know what I mean? I'm not saying we shouldn't have higher fireworks. I'm just saying maybe like there are other ways to show your love.
17: You know, Brian, it sounds like he thinks the media has been distorting his views. Is that accurate?
2: No, he can't even do it. I mean, his explanations are ridiculous. Fireworks cause heart attacks and asthma. That's what he's worried about in the open air causing heart attacks. Why? Because a lot of explosions. I'm pretty sure a car backfiring would do the same thing. It's like saying if you think life's about just because you celebrate your birthday, if you think life is just about your birthday, you're really missing something. No kidding. We're allowed to celebrate America's birthday the same way we did almost every year since 1776. He doesn't like football. He thinks it's racist. He doesn't like fireworks. I'm pretty sure he doesn't really like America. Medicare for all for a Rhodes Scholar doesn't work out in anybody's math nor in anybody's party. The seniors don't want it. Hakeem Jeffries doesn't want it, but he's running on that and he wants to help everyone's life get better. And then when it comes to Hassan Piker, why are you making a big deal over a streamer in California? Because you brought him out on the campaign trail. You used him up until the last day of the campaigning. You went to a barbecue with him and invited him there. You're the one who went on his podcast dozens of times. So if you thought he was so insignificant, why are you spending so much time with him and why are you being seen with him? Yet he wants to blame it on the audience. He can't do it. When you have other people saying like Bernie Sanders, oh, you guys just want him to lose. No. Admit to what goes on. The guy that's following him around doesn't just have different views, as he explained to Charlemagne the God. This guy is pro Mao, who killed 20 million people. He's pro Stalin, pro Lenin, pro Che Guevara, pro Fidel Castro. Let me ask you something, Stu. I know you're open to different peoples and different walks of life, but if those five brutal dictators were part of the fabric of a friend of yours, would he be a friend of yours? Everyone watching would say no. But he thinks we're going to buy it because we don't like cancel culture. Nice try.
17: Nice try indeed. RNC chair Joe Grutters, he's calling out Democrat candidates for embracing anti-Semitism. He says the Jewish community has a home in the Republican Party for years to come. Watch this.
19: Here's the hard truth that too many Democrats do not want to say out loud. The same ideology, the same hatred that fueled October 7th is growing right here in our backyard. And it has found a home in the Democrat Party. This did not happen overnight. It happened step by step as radical extremists took over the party. And the Democrat leaders lit them.
17: Is there any sign that Jewish voters are indeed switching to the Republican Party in significant numbers?
2: I tell you, if they aren't now, they never will. I've not seen the polls, but if you are a Jewish American that's pro-Israel, they don't want you in the Democratic Party. So if you want to stay, just know that almost everything you hear at a convention behind closed doors and in front of the podium and on mic is going to be something you're not comfortable with. And in case people out there are saying, well, I'm pro-Jew, I'm pro-Jewish, or I'm not anti-Semitic, I just don't like Netanyahu. Just do some polling or talk to people in Israel. Even if Netanyahu left tomorrow, do you know they'd be doing the same thing with Hamas, same thing with Hezbollah, taking on Iran? Those are the fundamentals. Israel knows who's attacking them, Islamic Jihad. They used to be Syria. It's really just Iran and those others who is Iran who's supporting. When you get a different prime minister, they might be a little bit more liberal, a little bit more conservative. It doesn't matter. They will do the same fundamental thing. So some people say, I'm not anti-Israel, I'm anti-Netanyahu. There is no difference. This is, they're practicing self-defense. They don't want one ounce of land that doesn't belong to them. They want security. They're not taking land in Lebanon. They're pushing out Hezbollah because they're trying to clear out the northern part of Israel. So there is no place for the Jewish community in the Democratic Party. Just ask them.
17: Just tell it to the Democrats. Brian, thanks very much. Here's still ahead, Cuba preparing to loosen some...
2: So there you go. And that's what's going on there when we talk about foreign relations. And I think the vice president yesterday got pushback as he spoke to conservative members of the Jewish community out in Las Vegas yesterday. I know Sid Rosenberg, who is with the morning show, number one morning show in New York with our affiliate WABC, was out there. And J.D. Vance came out and was very critical of the Israeli government in a big speech that he had about 2 months ago. And they really are, as much as J.D. Vance is very impressive on the stump, a lot of people wonder how different he is from some of the podcasts he goes on. Now, there was push, they say, you know, why are you going on these podcasts are so anti-Israel? And he says, look, there's certain ones I won't go on, but when there are people that just don't agree with everything I agree with, I'll still go on. And we was doing a book tour, he hopped on with them, many of which are friends of mine. I just don't agree with their foreign policy at all. And that's going to be a question the Republicans will have for him. When Ted Cruz gets on that stand, you know exactly what he's going to go after. If they have Youngkin get out there, you know exactly what they're going to get after with Glenn Youngkin. If you have Nikki Haley or Governor DeSantis, you know exactly what they're going to do when they go out there. So, or if there's other people in the administration that want to run that have been rumored to be interested in running for president of the United States. Quick note, Uniting the States, my book is coming out October 13th. If you want to order it, I hope you do. It's going to be the six crucial moments that forge the American miracle. Another reason to love the country. But these six moments, I think you'll love. It's easily to explain and very readable. And I'll be on stage talking about it. It'll be in Clearwater, Jacksonville, St. Louis, Red Bank, New Jersey, and Westbury, Long Island.
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3: I'm Chase Bunker. Our top story, multiple sheriffs around Northeast Florida issued statements following FDOT's automatic license plate reader camera revocation memo. Nassau County Sheriff Bill Leeper tells Jacksonville's Morning News the cameras have been a vital tool to help keep his community safe.
4: It's really groundbreaking. It's unfortunate that law enforcement cannot use it now, but hopefully in the future we'll be able to go back to it.
3: He says the 34 Flock safety cameras help solve crimes, including a recent bank robbery. A Republican congressman is making another step in his push to release files linked to convicted sex offender Jeffrey Epstein. Tanya J. Powers has more.
5: Republican Congressman Thomas Massey is introducing the Epstein Files Transparency Act 2, and he's naming names. On Monday night, he named more than a dozen of what he said were Epstein co-conspirators on the House floor.
6: We want perpetrators of these crimes to be investigated and prosecuted. Men like Jess Staley, Leon Black, Les Wexner, David Copperfield, Lapo Elkham, Tom Pritzker.
5: And he didn't stop there.
6: And Prince Andrew, who committed sex crimes in the United States, too.
5: Former Prince Andrew was accused of sexual abuse by Virginia Giuffre. He has denied they ever met.
3: And expect to see increased spraying for mosquitoes around Jacksonville. The health department has confirmed a locally acquired human case of West Nile virus. The Department of Health is urging you to avoid mosquito bites and reduce mosquito breeding grounds near your home. According to the CDC, most people infected with West Nile virus do not develop symptoms. Statewide surveillance remains active for multiple mosquito-borne illnesses. I'm Chase Bunker for 104.5 WOKV.
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7: A 7 on the WOKV Weather Meter. Partly cloudy today. A few showers this morning closer to the coast. More inland with a few storms this afternoon. Highs ranging from the mid-80s at the beaches to near 90 inland. With an inland shower storm still this evening and partly cloudy down into the mid-70s. And a mix of clouds and sun for your Wednesday. Scattered showers and a few thunderstorms. With highs in the upper 80s, then Thursday will be partly sunny. A few showers and storms in the afternoon, mainly inland with highs around 90. With your First Alert Forecast, I'm Action News Jax, Chief Meteorologist Mike Burrish for 104.5 WOKV.
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9: East Beltway northbound before I-95. An earlier crash is now on the shoulder. East Beltway southbound, stop and go, Merrill Road to Beach Boulevard, JTB. There's a backup eastbound, Gate Parkway to Kernan Boulevard. That's traffic. I'm Ron Hersey.
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12: The Federal Trade Commission is suing Amazon. Florida lawmakers are looking to restrict how state settlement money can be used following the release of the Hope, Florida grand jury report. And FDOT is calling for flock cameras to be removed from all local roads that intersect with state roads. I'm Chase Bunker.
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14: Hi, everyone. So glad you're there. It's the Brian Kilmeade Show. Bottom of the hour, we always love having Vice Admiral Robert Harwood on, a senior advisor with the Iran Policy Project. You know, he was raised in Iran, and then when it went sideways with the revolution, he got out of there and became a valuable member of our military. Now he offers great insight with being able to text inside Iran as that country slowly falls apart. With us right now is Senator Ted Cruz. Not only is it always great to have the Senator on, Chairman of Commerce, you know, he's working on a reform bill when it comes to college sports, doing great bipartisan work there. He's got a new book out, and I downloaded it last night. I could not put it down. Going Further, the incomparable Clarence Thomas, who he clerked for. Senator Cruz, welcome to Brian Kilmeade Show. Welcome back.
15: Brian, good morning. Great to be with you. Thanks for having me.
14: Hey, first off, about what's going on with college sports. As I talked to Drew Rosenhaus on Sunday night, he told me, I don't want to see any reforms. And he kind of laughed afterwards because he's actually recruiting high school players now because high school players are earning NIL and they know they're going to get million-dollar contracts going to college. So what you've been working hard on is bring some type of semblance of order. When you guys come back to work, where is the college sports reform bill at?
15: Well, we're going to vote on it either the second or third week of September. So it is locked in to be voted on. I think we're going to get it passed, and I think we need to. What's happening in college sports right now is just chaos. There are no rules. All the rules have been thrown out. So right now what you have is you have athletes going into the transfer portal. They transfer 2, 3, 4 times. You have essentially zero eligibility rules. So you have athletes playing 6, 7, 8 years. You have 27, 28-year-olds competing against 17-year-olds. And you've also got, and we're seeing this right now, pros, NFL players going back and playing college football. NBA players going back and playing college basketball. And the entire system is trapped in this cost spiral where the costs are spiraling up and up and up, and almost every program in the country is losing tens of millions of dollars. And the result is every week you see another program being canceled. You see women's sports being canceled. You see Olympic sports being canceled. And if Congress doesn't act within 5 years, we're going to see maybe 30 to 50 competitive college football programs remaining, and everyone else is going to go out of business. So the programs are going to end. And when football ends, all of the rest of the programs end because it's football that pays for every other sport. That outcome would be a disaster because college sports is something amazing that we have in America. It is something unique we have in America. Every year, about 500,000 college athletes go to college because of sports. And if we sit by and let that go away, we'll see those opportunities take away. We'll see hundreds of thousands of athletes have the chance to go to school and get an education and get the skills that put them on a path to success. We'll see those opportunities go away. We can't do that. And so I've authored the Protecting College Sports Act. As you noted, it's bipartisan legislation. I authored it with Maria Cantwell, Democrat from Washington State. We voted it out of the Commerce Committee, which I chair. It was a big bipartisan vote. It was 19-9, so 70% of the members of the committee voted for it. We're going to be on the floor second or third week of September. And what this bill does is it brings order to the chaos. It sets simple rules. So, for example, every athlete gets one free transfer. Not unlimited transfers, one transfer. It sets eligibility, 5 years for eligibility. It ends at age 24. It gives the ability to have basic rules such that, for example, if you're gambling, you could lose your eligibility. We've had with the Brendan Sorsby case, what we have right now is governance by injunction. One trial lawyer finds a friendly local judge, and it doesn't matter that the player has gambled on his own games for years. The judge says he can play. That doesn't make any sense. And so this is a bill that is designed to protect college sports, to protect it for the student athletes, to protect it for the colleges, and to protect it ultimately for the fans.
14: Have you been in contact with the House leadership? Are they going to adopt this? And I know they have a different version, right?
15: They do. And look, what I believe will happen is in September, the Senate's going to pass this, and I think we're going to get a big bipartisan vote. Right? We have to get at least 60 to pass it out of the Senate. I think we're going to get a lot more than 60. And in my view, what will happen then is it will go to the House, and the House will take it up and pass it. President Trump enthusiastically supports this bill. He and I talk about it every few days, and he very much wants it to pass. He is leading in. The House has their own version, but they haven't been able to pass their own version. And so I like their version, but it has the support of no Democrats. So the version that they have is not going to become law. This bill, particularly with the support we've got behind it, we have 24 conferences that have endorsed this bill. We have 360 colleges and universities that have endorsed this bill. The historically black colleges and universities have endorsed this bill. We have the support of the NBA, the NFL, Major League Baseball, the National Hockey League. We have the support of the NBA Players Association, the NFL Players Association. We have the support of the U.S. Olympic and Paralympic Committee. And we also have the support of coaches like Nick Saban and John Calipari and hundreds of coaches across the country who've endorsed this as the only and best hope to save the incredible institution that we have that's college sports.
14: So Senator Ted Cruz, our guest, working on that. And the other thing was, at the last minute I heard when you guys tried to pass this summer, is that there was a big thing. It doesn't protect against men playing in women's sports, that trans thing. Have you added anything to that to make sure it's the gender you were born?
15: So the language is explicit that it does not touch the laws in states like Texas and West Virginia and 27 states across the country that have acted to protect women's sports. Look, men should not be playing in women's sports. Boys should not be playing in girls' sports. And states that are not haven't lost their minds, have acted and passed legislation to protect that. The language in the bill unequivocally protects those laws, and we've got to protect those laws.
14: So I want to talk about your book now. The day was October 11th, 1991. Clarence Thomas, one of his last days of his hearing, spoke out against the Anita Hill and the attacks against him. Cut 45.
16: This is a circus. It's a national disgrace. It is a high-tech lynching for uppity blacks who in any way deign to think for themselves. And it is a message that unless you kowtow to an old order, you will be lynched, destroyed, caricatured by a committee of the U.S. Senate rather than hung from a tree.
14: So that was Clarence Thomas, fed up and speaking out. And that is all in the book going further, The Incomparable Clarence Thomas. Senator, how much did that hearing and the turbulence around the country play into Clarence Thomas, who he is today, and how he acts on the Supreme Court?
15: Well, I think he went through fire in the confirmation hearing, and what the Democrats did, that committee was chaired by Joe Biden, and what they did, it was wrong. They smeared him. They blindsided him. They had accusations, which they just sat on throughout the entire hearing. And then they leaked on the eve of his confirmation to just attack him. And what happened there, and I cover the confirmation hearing in full detail, what happened there is the committee convened a new hearing. And the American people listened to Anita Hill. They listened to her allegations. And then they listened to Clarence Thomas. And more than two-thirds of Americans watching those hearings, they looked in their eyes and they believed Clarence Thomas, and they did not believe Anita Hill's allegations. That's why he got confirmed to the court. But I'll tell you, that experience going through, you know, that searing attack when other men, when lesser men would have quit, would have stepped down, part of the reason they did this, and it's the same thing they did to Brett Kavanaugh. The Democrats followed the exact same playbook where they had the allegations against Brett Kavanaugh for weeks, did nothing with it, didn't ask him about it, did nothing. And on the eve of the vote, they leak it to the press to try to smear him. And actually, I cover this in the book as well. We had to do the exact same thing in the Senate Judiciary Committee for Brett Kavanaugh, which is give both of them an opportunity to be heard. And again, the American people believe Brett Kavanaugh. You know, I'll tell you, Brian, this book, what I've tried to do is tell the story of Clarence Thomas. Justice Thomas is someone I've known for over 30 years. I think he is an American hero. He's an extraordinary person. He was born in abject poverty. He was born in Pinpoint, Georgia, a tiny rural town in Georgia. He lived in extreme poverty. He was raised by his grandfather, who was a very difficult man, a disciplinarian, but was the most important man in Clarence Thomas's life because he worked and taught him discipline. And he taught him, he would work him, get Clarence and his brother up at 3 and 4 in the morning. They would go deliver fuel oil, which was his grandfather's job, and the boys would deliver it with him. In the bitter cold, he would not let the boys wear gloves because he would say, you know, gloves are for the weak. And he made Clarence Thomas tough, and he worked him from early in the morning till late at night. And the one exception was school or reading. And so young Clarence would go to the library and he would read for hours and hours on end. That's how he could get out of hard physical labor. And he grew to love learning. He became an excellent student. Clarence Thomas then decided that his calling in life, he wanted to be a priest, and so he went to seminary. And the world, instead of Justice Thomas, almost got Father Thomas. But in seminary, he was deeply troubled. It was the 1960s. He was deeply troubled, and he became disillusioned with the church because he felt that the church was not acting vigorously enough against racial discrimination, against racial bigotry. And so he left the seminary, and he went to Holy Cross and then Yale Law School. And Brian, it's an amazing thing. When he was in college and law school, young Clarence Thomas was a radical left-wing activist. He wore camo pants and combat boots. He had a poster of Malcolm X on the wall. He would go to Black Panther rallies. He participated in a riot in Harvard Square. He was an angry young man, as he describes. And so what I try to do in this book is, number one, tell the journey. No justice in history has gone from such abject poverty to the absolute pinnacle of American law. But I also try to chronicle the intellectual journey of going from an angry left-wing radical to one of the most important conservative thinkers who's ever lived. And finally, Clarence Thomas is the second longest serving Supreme Court justice in history. He's been on the court over 30 years.
14: Right.
15: In 2 years, he will become the longest serving Supreme Court justice in the history of our country. What I try to do in this book is take 30 years of jurisprudence and explain it in ways that are real and that are understandable. You don't have to be a lawyer. You don't have to be an expert. This is designed for a smart high school kid to be able to read it and understand
14: and
15: it
14: know.
15: And know who is Clarence Thomas.
14: Also, I want to bring in what happened. This is how optimistic people were, how different it was. Congressman, Democrat, James Clyburn on C-SPAN testifying in favor of Clarence Thomas in 1991 in September. Cut 48.
17: It's a pleasure for me to be here today to present testimony in favor of my good friend Clarence Thomas. I've known Clarence for 10 years, and I consider him to be a personal and professional friend. In spite of the fact that he shares a conservative Republican philosophy.
14: But this is what he said Sunday about that support. Cut 49.
18: Do you stand by your decision to make the case for Clarence Thomas's confirmation?
19: Absolutely not. You know, I have made mistakes in my life, and that's one that I made, and I will own up to that mistake. The fact of the matter is, I had faith and confidence in the fact that his background and experiences would instruct him in his professionalism, especially sitting on the bench.
14: So he feels the opposite of you. Your thoughts about James Clyburn?
15: Well, I saw that on Sunday, and I thought that was unfortunate, but it also wasn't surprising. Look, James Clyburn is responding to the Democrat Party of today, and their base is so angry, it's so extreme, and they hate Clarence Thomas. That's one of the things I talk about in the book a great deal. The level of contempt and hatred directed at Clarence Thomas is unlike any other justice. You know, Antonin Scalia was every bit as conservative as Thomas. But they didn't hate him the same way because Clarence Thomas is a black man. And the view of the left is that no black man has a right to think the way he does. Here's how the book opens. It opens as follows. Imagine a man who came from nothing, who endured bleak poverty, who stood up to crushing racism, who is right now on track to become the longest serving Supreme Court justice in American history. You don't have to imagine. That man, of course, is the incomparable Clarence Thomas. There is nobody else quite like him. Somebody so extraordinary, you would think, would be venerated. And if he were politically liberal, he would be. Change that one small fact, and dozens of law schools would have given him an honorary degree. Elementary schools would be named after him. Late night hosts would invite him on adoringly in chic T-shirts. Think notorious RBG would be aggressively marketed to young people. Instead, the response is silence and hate. It's time for that silence to end. That's why I wrote this book, because, you know, we have such a divided time. There's so much hate. There's so much anger that there's a shortage of role models. And I think Clarence Thomas is an extraordinary person. He agreed to sit for 9.5 hours of one-on-one exclusive interviews with me for this book. And I want to tell his story because I want people, I think if you're looking for a role model, could not do better than Clarence Thomas. I just want to encourage your listeners, go to Amazon and buy the book. You'll enjoy it. It's a fun read. And buy an extra copy for your family. Buy one for your kids or grandkids.
14: But don't expect to go to the African American Museum and see much on him, which is insane.
15: True.
14: Real quick,
15: true.
14: I only got 30 seconds. Senator Cruz, do you think he stays past the Trump term?
15: I do. I think he is not going anywhere. He is going to stay, I think, at a minimum until the spring of 2028 when he becomes the longest serving justice in history. And I think as long as his health is good, he's going to stay there. He is at the pinnacle of his game, and he is fighting for the Constitution in a way that is changing the world. And that's what this book explains, why it matters for your life.
14: Senator Ted Cruz, the name of the book is Going Further, The Incomparable Clarence Thomas. Thanks, Senator. Great talk to you.
15: Thanks, Brian.
14: Back in a moment.
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12: 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Florida lawmakers are looking to restrict how state settlement money can be used following the release of the Hope, Florida grand jury report. And FDOT is calling for flock cameras to be removed from all local roads that intersect with state roads. I'm Chase Bunker.
10: Eric Erickson has two chances for you to win with the payroll payout just after noon and 2 p.m. on Jacksonville's News and Talk 104.5 WOKV.
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0: He's so busy, he'll make your head spin. It's Brian Kilmeade.
1: Well, what the president said about data centers is they're an important part of the AI economy. When people build them, they have to build the power plants along with the data centers. I think probably 99% of the backlash to data centers has come in areas where building a data center means higher utility and higher electricity for the people on the ground. So I think what these companies have to do is take advantage of some of the federal deregulatory efforts that we've undertaken. If you build a data center, you should be putting power back into the grid, not taking it out.
2: And communicate with the community. But people say, look at the data centers as big tech trying to muscle them out and hurt their, ability to build other things in those areas. And they look at it as maybe AI taking their jobs, which basically, I'm not going to predict the future, but anyone who said, you know, a couple of years ago, they said all these jobs are going to be gone. Our unemployment range of 4.1%. So it hasn't really budged in the last 2.5 years. So it hasn't happened. Data centers should be looked at totally separately, but I 100% agree with the Vice President of the United States when he said, come with your own power source and make sure the water's under control and make sure communities understand what you're doing. Once you do that, you should be able to build because you get the tax dollars to help everybody.
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6: I'm Chase Bunker. Our top story, the Florida Department of Transportation is calling for flock cameras to be removed from all local roads that intersect with state roads. Jacksonville Sheriff T.K. Waters says he's ordered the removal of all flock cameras in Duval County. Waters says given the state decision and concerns expressed by members of the community, he determined discontinuing this technology is the appropriate course of action at this time. Both Clay and Nassau County Sheriff's offices will also remove the cameras. Army Secretary Dan Driscoll is stepping down after 18 months on the job. It marks the latest in a series of shakeups of the military leadership, with the Army especially seeing major upheaval. WOKV military analyst Colonel Chris Budahas told Jacksonville's Morning News the Army will continue to roll along with its current leadership.
7: The thing that's interesting about this is the why that necessarily hasn't been figured out yet. I'm sure will come out, but for my sources in the Pentagon, the Beltway is, you know, both Hegseth and Driscoll want to transform the Army. Some of the friction was the how that was to occur and the speed at which it would occur.
6: Under the new acting Army Chief of Staff, the service is pulling the plug on a drone modernization program that Driscoll had heralded. And Jacksonville Mayor Donna Deegan will host her fifth town hall to talk about her $2 billion budget proposal. It's set for 6 o'clock at Ortega Elementary School. The City Council Finance Committee has been meeting most of the last month to scrutinize the spending plan ahead of the full City Council adoption by the end of September. I'm Chase Bunker for 104.5 WOKV.
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0: is that the Democrats win this midterm election, so they would shut the war down. That's their thought process. And listen, no one knows, and nor do the Iranians know, what kind of pressure it would take to have them stop everything they're doing and sort of capitulate. That's not knowable. They don't know themselves. But the pressure is the right thing. And my gut feeling is it would likely take a combination of what Secretary Bessent is doing and some military action to force the kind of end result we're looking for.
1: So do you agree with that combination? Do you think we definitely need military too?
2: Well, I think you use all the elements of power. Military, as we saw the recent strikes, whenever they're going to use weapons, be it drones or mines, strike them and remove that from the table. Ensure they have no military power at the end of the day and use your military force to achieve that. But as we're seeing now, the president and Secretary Bessent have applied this financial tourniquet that's just going to strangle them. And then ultimately what you're seeing more play out is diplomatic power. Hey, Oman, Pakistan, you're either part of the solution or you're part of the problem, and we're going to hold you accountable. So I think all these things show the success. I think the more we see success will influence the midterms, but what I'm seeing positively for the president and the Republican Party. And all the naysayers who say, we can't do this, this is going to be more catastrophic, will be proven wrong. And I think the American people are seeing that play out. So again, I think this could work out very well for the president, not only for the midterms, but more importantly for the long terms and how he has evolved the Republican Party and what it means to Americans and why that will play out in his favor over the long term.
1: So let's say disaster for Republicans happens and they lose the House and Senate. Do the Iranians know that that doesn't stop the war? Do they know?
2: I have to believe it. It's all about Trump. They know Trump. If that happens, Trump will even double down more to make sure this is part of his legacy. So the Iranian people, when you talk about those 75 million, realize that it's this regime that does not or wants to disavow it, because to them, it's an existential threat and they'll be killed by the rest of the American people if it turns out that way. And I'm sure it will.
1: So do you think there's anything in terms of a program to arm the Iranian people, or to get to them and find out where the besieged are and the location of the IRGC, you know, the people that provide the intelligence to the Mossad to allow them to be so effective over the last few years? Do you think there's any movement about anything that we're not seeing?
2: If I were planning this, I would address that issue, but also the Tekent, the conventional Army, Navy, Air Force. Those are much larger than the IRGC, but they're not as well armed as the rest of the IRGC. So there are a lot of components where you can draw support to drive that internal dissent and revolt against the regime. So I know what it involves. I just don't know what's going on in that realm, because of course that's classified and should be, and our adversaries should not know what we're doing in those realms.
1: So here's what the president of Iran said, that he said that they do not seek war. They look to go back to the same deal. The IRGC issued a much sharper warning, saying that every new U.S. attack will be met with even more devastating responses. We saw they hit the UAE, I guess, 12 hours ago. It was blocked. And the Jordan, too, it was blocked. Most of these were intercepted. What are you hearing?
2: I'm hearing the same thing, Brian. That's all they've got left. That's all they can do to demonstrate they have any power left. If you look at their surrogates, Hezbollah, Hamas, Houthis, they're on their tail. They're running out of money. You're seeing the political efforts of the outreach by the Lebanese government with Israel to disarm Hezbollah. You're seeing others add in with the Saudis to go after the Houthis in Yemen. So again, on all fronts, the pressure is building, and ultimately it will overwhelm the regime. They cannot sustain their surrogates or their political power, and that's what's going to end up being their part of their demise.
1: Admiral, the big story on Sunday was evidently a lot of our military heads informed the Department of War that this is very stressful on us. On our military, the strain of doing this for 6 months on and off. And no one said, hey, this is not accurate. This is a forgery. They said, who leaked this? So if it am I to believe these reports, what is your takeaway as a military guy?
2: We have never had a more professional, better trained and educated military in our

0: to know. 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Prevagen, made for your brain.
1: All right, let's find out if there's need to know more. Lionel Messi is hanging up his Argentinian shirt jersey for good, announcing his retirement from international play. Not a surprise. He's 39 years old. He said it hurts him a lot. Messi also said the recent death of his dad, Jorge, made him even think more certain about stepping away. However, he is not done playing altogether. He's still with Inter Miami, where he remains under contract in the MLS. I'm sure they hope he plays forever. So he actually scored, I think, four goals the other night. Next, make Hollywood great again. Donald Trump endorses U.S. tax incentive to keep Hollywood production in the U.S. And guess what? Even Adam Schiff is for it. Spencer Pratt's taking credit for it. He said, ever since I thought the film tax credit, when I brought that idea to the president, I've been nonstop calls and meetings with Democrats and Republican senators who are all eager to do it. From Newsom, Bonta, and Bass just sit on their blank and complain about it while the film industry dissolves. Evidently, only 30% of films are done in the U.S. It was at 43% just a short time ago. Next, Enos Kanter calls for Caitlyn Jenner to moderate a peace talk with the WNBA during their trans scandal. Let's listen.
2: WNBA Commissioner Kathy Engelbert and the WNBA Task Force, I am now speaking directly to you. I would like to offer you a peace summit moderated by my friend Caitlyn Jenner. I have already spoken with her, and yes, she's in. I'm not a troublemaker. I'm more of a peacemaker. The whole world is laughing at you. You have turned the WNBA into a laughing stock. It is time to stop hiding behind closed-door meetings, excuses, and delays, and finally give the public a clear answer. Let's have the peace summit.
1: Right, no. So I don't see that happening at all. Number one, they don't even acknowledge him. They won't just come out and say what everybody knows. Just do what the Olympics are doing. Do what tennis has done. They will swab the cheek, and you play with the gender you were born in. Renee Richards, who did the gender switch, I think it was in the 70s, says she regrets, he was a he and became a she, regrets doing this and competing, thinks it sent the wrong message and it was selfish. No kidding. Next. Top cities to move to if you want to get married in the cities where the Midas mindset is destroying relationships. You ready? The top 10 cities with the highest share of singles would be Cleveland, 87%. Detroit City, South Central and Southeast, I imagine one nicer than the other. Philadelphia City, West and West Park, and Detroit City and Detroit North, Chicago as well. These are the places where the highest singles. I don't know. Some of these areas aren't the best. They have Denver, as well as Washington, D.C., and Milwaukee. These are very blue cities, so you better be prepared to meet a very blue person. Next, America's emptying up the classrooms. Forget about overcrowded classrooms. That was the story and the problem in the past. In much of America, there are empty seats, K through 12. Enrollment is down 1.4 million students nationwide. This falling birth rates, migration to shifts towards private schools, charters, and homeschooling. That's the whole school choice thing happening again. Even once booming D.C. suburbs are feeling the reversal, with several DMV districts losing thousands of students. Some districts are turning to creative ways to get students in seats. See you on Outnumbered.
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9: I'm Chase Bunker. Our top story, there were fewer job openings than expected in midsummer.
10: Job openings rose slightly to 7.27 million on the last business day of July. The number was fewer than expected. Hires and total separations from jobs both were little changed at 5.1 million. The Bureau of Labor Statistics says job openings increased for durable goods manufacturing. That's for making expensive things designed to last for years, though hires decreased in professional and business services. The number of job openings for June was revised down to 7.18 million.
9: That's Jenny Casola reporting. Expect to see an increase in spraying for mosquitoes around Jacksonville. The health department confirmed a locally acquired human case of West Nile virus. The Department of Health is urging you to avoid mosquito bites and reduce mosquito breeding grounds near your home. According to the CDC, most people infected with West Nile virus do not develop symptoms. Statewide surveillance remains active for multiple mosquito-borne illnesses. And Jacksonville Mayor Donna Deegan will host her fifth town hall to talk about her $2 billion budget proposal. It's set for 6 p.m. at Ortega Elementary School. The City Council Finance Committee has been meeting most of the last month to scrutinize the spending plan ahead of the full City Council adoption by the end of September. I'm Chase Bunker for 104.5 WOKV.
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25: A 7 on the WOKV weather meter. Partly cloudy today. A few morning showers near the coast. A few inland afternoon showers and isolated storms. Highs will range from near 85 at the beaches to close to 90 inland. And then drop into the 70s tonight with an inland shower or storm early on, well west of I-95. And then a chance for a shower at the beaches toward morning. Your Wednesday then will have a mix of clouds and sun with scattered showers and a few thunderstorms. Highs in the upper 80s. Thursday partly sunny, and Friday too with just a few showers and storms that will be mainly inland. Highs around 90, a little bit cooler at the beaches still. And Saturday, we start up the holiday weekend hot. Under partly sunny skies, a few afternoon showers and thunderstorms with a high of 93. I'm Chief Meteorologist Mike Burrish. Join me today beginning at 5 p.m. on CBS 47 and Fox 30 Action News Jax.
5: First Alert traffic from the Strata Air Conditioning and Heating Traffic Center.
26: No real issues as you head out of Ocean Way and make your way to the south side on the East Beltway southbound this afternoon. Speed limit drive from the Dane's Point down to JTB. From the WOKB Traffic Center, I'm Brian Middleton.
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9: Mosh released renderings for its new North Bank location. Army Secretary Dan Driscoll is stepping down after 18 months on the job. And FDOT is calling for flock cameras to be removed from all local roads that intersect with state roads. I'm Chase Bunker.

0: Greetings, America. It is Eric Erickson here. Welcome. The phone number 877-973-7425. Should you wish to be on the program, would be very happy to have you. If you text Eric, E-R-I-C-K, to 33777, you can get everything you need to know about the show. All the links, including the show notes. Real quick, didn't intend to start here. I'm getting dragged by Laura Ingraham on Twitter for criticizing Ken Paxton in Texas. I wrote a piece this morning that the only thing Ken Paxton has ever had energy for is philandery and possibly corruption, and he's losing to James Tallarico in Texas. Now, this is exactly as I said would happen, that he is going to have to be carried across the finish line. He can still win, but there's going to be a lot of money that has to be spent to get him across the finish line, and that money is not going to be able to be spent in Michigan or New Hampshire, where Republicans have a chance to pick those seats up. We're behind in Iowa and Ohio, and we should not, and we need money there. Also, Alaska and Maine. The GOP is writing off Georgia and North Carolina, so that frees up some money for Texas. But just like I told you in the primary, Paxton could beat Cornyn and then struggle in the general, and that's what's happening. Why? Because Republicans have always depended on independent voters to get them across the finish line in Texas. Ted Cruz never ran behind Beto O'Rourke in the polling. Ken Paxton has rarely run ahead of James Tallarico in the polling right now. And you can say the polling is wrong, but on the ground, the same thing. He's being outraised 10-1 by Tallarico, who's a nut job, who does not belong in the Senate. But Laura Ingraham, I put up that piece. She's like, there's another never-Trumper rooting for Tallarico. No, Laura, I'm telling my audience honestly what's happening. Unlike you and some of your colleagues at Fox, who in 2020 were privately texting each other that you did not believe Sidney Powell and Rudy Giuliani's claims about the election, but were publicly embracing all the nonsense, leading people astray. I don't lie to my audience. I don't tell my audience things that are not true. And if you dispute it, we've got your depositions and your text messages to suggest I'm more honest and candid with my audience than you, who have been leading people astray. I don't serve my audience propaganda. I give them the truth. And the truth is that in Texas, Ken Paxton is not doing what he needs to do to win. And the donors who assured him they would step up and carry him across the finish line have not stepped up. So instead of attacking me for telling the truth, Laura, why don't you hold Ken Paxton accountable for running a lazy campaign where he took his girlfriend to Europe for the 4th of July instead of being home for our 250th anniversary and raising money and knocking on doors and trying to find a message that beats Tallarico, because he's currently not having a message that wins. So spare me your attacks against me when you're the one who is privately saying things in your text messages in 2020 about the election that you publicly were not brave enough to tell your audience. Now, I can move on to other stuff. I need to talk about Amy Coney Barrett instead. Wasn't going to start with Laura. Also, stop getting plastic surgery. What is it with people at Fox pulling their face back? At some point, your entire mouth is going to be connected ear to ear, you people at Fox. What is it with that network and the people getting plastic surgery? Do y'all all believe that we believe you when you say it? I mean, you lied about the Sidney Powell, Rudy Giuliani stuff on TV, and behind the scenes, we're all upset about it, and y'all are all like, we've never had work done on our faces. Really? Come on. I know one of your Botox surgeons anyway. Not Laura specifically, but one of the people at Fox, I know who gives them the Botox. Okay, we can move on now. Amy Coney Barrett, she has done it again. Outrage, I tell you, outrage. There is outrage about Amy Coney Barrett for what she has done. Every time Amy Coney Barrett on the United States Supreme Court releases some sort of decision or sides with unpopular people on the court, she is eviscerated. This time, Amy Coney Barrett on the United States Supreme Court, while they are on vacation, no less, the Supreme Court does not come back until October. Amy Coney Barrett has sided with Donald Trump. I know. Notice how quiet all the people are on the right who drag Amy Coney Barrett. They're not even dragging John Roberts, and they should. John Roberts deserves to be dragged for his dissent. It is such a garbage dissent. So the case involves the construction of the ballroom at the White House. And they have determined, the Supreme Court has, that they will allow the ballroom construction to go forward. John Roberts sided with the minority. A 5-4 decision that allows construction to continue. Amy Coney Barrett sided with Clarence Thomas and Sam Alito and Neil Gorsuch and Brett Kavanaugh. They said you can continue building. John Roberts says, nay, nay. We believe, the minority does, that most likely this runs afoul of things, and so we should stop it. It's kind of silly, to be honest with you. The National Park Service versus the National Trust for Historic Preservation. You know, when I was young, I really liked historic preservation, and I wanted to, I joined and became a member of the National Trust for Historic Preservation. And then I decided that these were a bunch of libs who just didn't like building projects. I like old houses. I like historic neighborhoods. I like all that stuff. But my gosh, too many of the historic preservation types, they don't want to tear anything down, no matter how dilapidated it is. Some things need to fall down. We had a situation in my town where I lost a friend over it. There was this old house by our hospital here near me. Somebody wanted to tear it down and build a Dunkin' Donuts. And the Historic Preservation Society was like, nay, you must save this house. The roof had caved in. The roof had caved in on this house. The Historic Preservation Society never saved the house. But they told the builder, no, no, you cannot tear it down, even though it's collapsing. You must save the house. And so they rather a vacant building that nature was taking back than tear it down and turn it into a profitable business. And I tore them a new one in the local paper where I had a newspaper column. My side won. And, oh, they were upset. I got a buddy, a guy I used to work with who has not spoken to me since because he was all about saving the historic home that he did not spend a penny to save. The historic preservation societies have become just a bunch of left-wing busybodies. I believe in historic preservation to a point, but sometimes, you know, when you're making it onerous on people who actually want to save the building and they can't afford to do what you want them to do, you got to either let them save the building the way they want to or just tear it down and build something new. So the historic preservation comes along and says, no, you cannot tear down the East Wing and build something new in a big ballroom. John Roberts, I kid you not, let me read you this paragraph. To have standing to sue as the representative of its members, an organization such as the National Trust for Historic Preservation must show, among other things, that one of its members would have standing to sue in her own right. The trust points to executive committee member Allison Hoagland's asserted aesthetic injury from the ballroom's construction. To serve as the basis for her standing, Hoagland's aesthetic injury must be concrete and particularized to her real and not abstract. And we said in one of our leading standing precedents that it was, of course, true that a desire to observe an animal species like a particular crocodile, even for purely aesthetic purposes, was undeniably a cognizable interest for purpose of standing. Given the distinctive nature of the White House and Hoagland's focused and substantiated interest in viewing it in its traditional form, her aesthetic injury from the construction of the ballroom is concrete and particularized. The White House is an iconic American building whose symbolism and history are wrapped up in its architecture. What the heck, John Roberts? Aesthetic injury gives someone standing to stop the president from fixing up his house? Here's the thing, and I will be very honest with you, Laura Ingraham, pay attention. Donald Trump has gaudied up the White House. I mean, the gold leaf everywhere. I mean, it looks like some French prostitute from the 1800s gargled Rococo and threw it up all over the White House. The outside of the White House, I mean, he's actually got a sign now that says the Oval Office. Now, I'm old school. I learned you should never have to point out the main office. People should just know, oh, It's an oval. That must be where the president meets. But he wanted the sign and the walk of shame of presidents and stuff like that and concreting over the Rose Garden. I mean, the next guy's going to come in and undo this stuff. But he's the president of the United States and it's his house. It's not my house. It's not your house. Contrary to people who say, it's the people's house. No, the heck it isn't. It's the president of the United States' house. And if he wants to gaudy it up and puke gold leaf all over it, well, have at it, Mr. President. It's your house. I don't have to like it. But every single president since World War II has complained that it is not big enough to have the sorts of functions that presidents are used to throwing. They have put up tents on the White House lawn, and it would rain, and people, women in their high heels would get stuck in the mud. They need a ballroom. I think this ballroom is ostentatious and disproportionate to the house and way bigger than it needs to be. But guess what? He is the lawfully elected president of the United States, elected by the plurality of people of the United States, and he, not I, gets to build the ballroom that he wants. The idea that any of you or me gets to say, oh, it's an aesthetic injury. You know what was an aesthetic injury? Painting the White House in rainbow lights for Pride Month. That was an aesthetic injury to me. Did I sue? No. I said we must take back the White House from the left. And we worked to do it in 2024, and the president won the popular vote. First time the GOP has won the popular vote since 2004. And it was a good thing in part because of the wackadoo left. Now the left is probably going to win in the midterms because they're fired up and no one on the right is because everything. But you know what? That's the way elections go. Is the president acting like Washington, D.C. is his fiefdom? Yes. And you know what? Congress could assert authority, and they're not. But his little Arc de Triomphe, I don't think it's a bad thing. It's kind of in a cool spot. His reflecting pool redesign, it's actually good. Donald Trump has gotten fountains working in Washington, D.C. that people in living memory don't remember working. And he decided, you know what? We should get rid of the bums and the heroin syringes and actually make the fountains work again for people. He's cleaned up the city and he wants a ballroom. Obama wanted a ballroom. Biden wanted a ballroom. Bush wanted a ballroom. Clinton wanted a ballroom. The other Bush wanted a ballroom. Reagan wanted a ballroom. Carter wanted a ballroom. Ford wanted a ballroom. Nixon wanted a ballroom. Truman wanted a ballroom. Kennedy wanted a ballroom. Johnson wanted a ballroom. Donald Trump is finally building them a ballroom. And none of these people can say thank you for doing what everyone since World War II has wanted, to add more space to the White House. Why? Because it's Donald Trump doing it. If Joe Biden were doing it, all of these people who are complaining would be celebrating. And yes, half the people celebrating now would be complaining. But none of them would have the gumption to sue for aesthetic injury. Like these leftists who are, oh, we're so upset that we're not going to be able to see the... Yes, you are. There are trees in the way. They have planned this out. Stop crying, Lib. The president of the United States wants a ballroom. I think it's overbuilt. I suspect whoever runs for president as a Democrat in 2028 is going to campaign on tearing it down. And if a Democrat ever wins the White House again, which eventually will happen, there's no such thing as permanence in politics, I suspect they won't tear it down. They might modify it. They might make changes, but they're not getting rid of the ballroom because they've all said they need the ballroom. They're just upset with the ballroom because Donald Trump's the one who had the gumption to do it. But notice again, as she is wont to do, Amy Coney Barrett sided with Clarence Thomas. Amy Coney Barrett has sided with Clarence Thomas more than any other justice on the Supreme Court since she's been on the Supreme Court. And she sided with Donald Trump on this. And all the people on the right who like to attack her, they're not only quiet about her, they're pretty quiet on John Roberts and his aesthetic injury nonsense. I've said more about his nonsense than most of these people have. The only thing I can figure out is, well, she's a woman, and that's actually their problem with her.
1: Have something to say? Show 1-877-97-ERIC. That's 1-877-973-7425. 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
3: Jacksonville Mayor Donna Deegan will host her fifth town hall to talk about her $2 billion budget proposal. Army Secretary Dan Driscoll is stepping down after 18 months on the job. NFDOT is calling for flock cameras to be removed from all local roads that intersect with state roads. I'm Chase Bunker.
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5: Mike Lester, fiduciary wealth manager and founder of Talon, is in the studio. I'm Cheryl White. And Mike, I want to talk about annuity sales right now.
6: Okay.
5: Yeah, they're through the roof. $464 billion in 2025.
6: And every time you bring it up, they're always through the roof.
5: I know.
6: Okay.
5: Why is that?
6: I think I know why. Doesn't mean I have to agree with it. There is the incentive to promote them. And then I would take it a step further and I would say it's marketing. The more information you get out there, or the more awareness that the insurance industry, which, I mean, all annuities come from insurance companies, just in case some of our listeners don't know. So these are insurance products that are generated by life insurance companies. And it's very, very profitable for not just the insurance companies, but it's also very profitable for the advisors that sell them to promote them. They're both doing well. So the more you can sell, the more you can make, and then the more you want to sell, and marketing makes that happen. You would think that there was a tremendous amount of regulation when it comes to annuities in general and advertising for annuities and all of that.
5: Well, yes.
6: Well, yeah, one would think. And it's not that there aren't rules, and it's not that there isn't regulation, but somebody has to actually enforce it, right, for anything to ever happen. And that's a big, big problem. So the financial services industry, not the insurance industry, but the financial services industry, the more regulated side of it where we are, you know, being fiduciaries and SEC registered, it has been fighting for years to have way, way more regulation and tougher rules and everything else when it comes to annuities. And they've had a very, very hard time doing it. So I really, really hate that the industry allows the advisors and the insurance companies to state that the money that you get out of your fixed index annuity is income. That's horribly misleading. I haven't experienced that. To me, income is, let's say you had $100,000, you invested it. Let's say you made 10% on your $100,000. Now I've got $110,000. I pull the $10,000 out, I still have $100,000. That was income. I made the money. The fixed index annuities, very, very rarely, if, you know, and over a long enough period of time, in my opinion, never work that way. So if somebody is taking your money, putting it into an account, telling you you have to leave it locked up in there for 10 years and saying you get guaranteed income, but every time they send money to your checking account, they're just paying you out of your own pocket, it's not income.
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14: 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You may not agree with him, but he tells you the truth. It's the Eric Erickson Show.
0: Yes, I tell you the truth. I don't say one thing in public and something else in private that is revealed in depositions. Glad to have you with me. The phone number is 877-973-7425. The Not Safe for Radio show is going to be October 10th. I'd love to have you come hang out with me. We might have some special guests. We're working on it. There's a hotel nearby if you want to stay. I will be hanging out with the crowd. It's a great way to hang out and find some time to talk about stuff other than politics. Although I will tell you, a lot of people have asked me to say tell my favorite political stories too, so I will. It is going to be a fun night. It is not kid-friendly or mother-proof, but it's a ton of fun. And boy, do I have stories to tell you. Things that are not safe to say on radio. If you would like to come, go to ericerickson.com. You can, there's a little pop-up that you can click to get tickets, or you can just text the word show to 33777. Come hang out with me. I have had this weird life. I met Margaret Thatcher one time when I was a kid. I've met the Bushes. Trying to think. I never met Ronald Reagan. I was too young, but I met George and Barbara Bush. I met George W. Bush. I knew a lot of people who worked for Bill Clinton. Boy, do they have stories about Jimmy Carter. Not a fan there in the Clinton White House of Jimmy Carter. Of course, I've met Trump. I've hung out with him in his office and Pence. I've texted back and forth with Vance. I know Marco Rubio. I got a lot of stories. But again, they're not safe for radio, but I'd love to share these stories with you if you want to come October 10th. It's going to be a fun night. Tickets are on sale now. You do have to have a ticket to come. It mandatory ticketing. If you text a show 33777, come hang out with me. It'll be fun. And if you've been the last time and you want to come again, you will hear new stories, not all old stories. It is still kind of summer, although my wife pointed out last night the leaves were falling and it was a little darker outside at 8:30 last night. And I actually got cold last night. I did. Not flannel sheet cold, but I was cold. And I can thank my Cozier sheets. 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
3: I'm Chase Bunker. Our top story, the Florida Department of Transportation is calling for flock cameras to be removed on all local roads that intersect with state roads. Almost immediately, the Jacksonville Sheriff's Office, Clay, and Nassau County Sheriff's Offices all announced plans to remove the cameras. Speaking in Jacksonville yesterday, Governor Ron DeSantis said there's probably times where the information is useful, but
16: where is this data going? How much data is the companies doing? They claim that the companies aren't going to misuse it, but no one's watching that.
3: 2 weeks ago, JSO said the cameras were an incredibly effective tool in helping solve crimes, locate missing people, and save lives. The city had 141 fixed cameras and 9 mobile ones. A 74-year-old man convicted of killing a 16-year-old girl who rejected his romantic advances is set to be executed today, nearly 5 decades after the crime.
13: Harold Jean Lucas was sentenced to death for the 1976 shooting death of Jill Piper and the wounding of two of her friends. Lucas declined to pursue further appeals, telling a judge he was tired of being on death row. He'd become the 14th prisoner put to death this year in Florida, and Republican Governor Ron DeSantis has already signed death warrants for two more executions set for later this month.
3: That's Ted Lindner reporting. And Florida is making a huge investment in its defense, military, and aerospace industries. Governor Ron DeSantis says $23 million will help pay for job training and infrastructure, including a new facility at Florida State College in Jacksonville. Other projects will support aerospace development, shipbuilding, and military installations across the state. I'm Chase Bunker for 104.5 WOKV.
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22: A 7 on the WOKV weather meter. Partly cloudy today. A few showers this morning closer to the coast. More inland with a few storms this afternoon. Highs ranging from the mid-80s at the beaches to near 90 inland. With an inland shower storm still this evening and partly cloudy down into the mid-70s. And a mix of clouds and sun for your Wednesday. Scattered showers and a few thunderstorms. With highs in the upper 80s, then Thursday will be partly sunny. A few showers and storms in the afternoon, mainly inland with highs around 90. With your First Alert Forecast, I'm Action News Jax, Chief Meteorologist Mike Burrish for 104.5 WOKV.
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23: Checking on your drive as you leave out of downtown and head to the south side, I-95 southbound. Some slowdowns right around the university area. Right now, you're looking at least 17 minutes to get from the Fuller Warren down to the Beltway. From the WOKV Traffic Center, I'm Brian Middleton.
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3: Mosh released renderings for its new North Bank location. Army Secretary Dan Driscoll is stepping down after 18 months on the job. And FDOT is calling for flock cameras to be removed from all local roads that intersect with state roads. I'm Chase Bunker.
0: Hello and welcome. It is Eric Erickson here. The phone number is 877-973-7425. Should you wish to be on the program, I would be very happy to have you. We, of course, well, we need to talk about this particular situation. This is the sound from a courtroom short time ago.
1: Well, members of the jury, I've got your question, and the question is, after many hours of deliberation, we are unable to come to a unanimous decision. I brought you back out because I know that this was a long trial, all right? I know there were over 80 witnesses, there were over 300 exhibits, but because of that, I'm going to ask you to go back out, keeping in mind all the instructions that I gave you, to go out and to continue your deliberations at this time, all right? And so with that, I'm going to ask you to go back out. Like I said, keep in mind the instructions I gave you, reviewing the evidence, and I'd ask you to resume your deliberations at this time.
0: Lindsey Clancy's jury is deadlocked. And of course, it has on social media become a battle of the sexes that, oh, those crazy women on the jury, they don't want her to go to jail. They don't want her go to prison, et cetera, et cetera, et cetera. You know, if you are not a lawyer and you watch, for example, court TV and the like because you're obsessed with trials and stuff, one thing you can come away with is that oftentimes the vibe from TV where you are subtly narrated by hosts over time shapes differently the view inside the courthouse. The courthouse and the jury are different. Could there be women? I refuse to charge this woman with murder. Because I have been there, I have had postpartum depression, and I know she couldn't. She was given, they were given choices. Not guilty, not guilty by reason of insanity, first degree murder, second degree murder, and manslaughter. Now, the fact that they are torn there, is my suspicion is that they are torn based on murder charges or not guilty by reason of insanity. They may go with manslaughter ultimately. There may be some people in the jury who are just dogmatically, it's 9 women, 3 men, who just absolutely argue that not guilty at all. You would think they would go by reason of insanity. And by the way, I got to tell you, if not guilty by reason of insanity is the case, she strangled her 3 children in her basement. She didn't dispute killing them. The prosecution argued that it was intentional decision to kill them. She knew right from wrong in the moment. It was calculated. I don't know. I did not keep up with the trial, but also, I'm sorry, I do have a hard time with the idea that a mother knowingly, willfully, intentionally, and in a calculated way strangled her 3 small children. Has it happened? Yes. More often than not, it's because there is a mental issue. And that would probably say that manslaughter is a reasonable compromise for the jury. But my point here is not, you ask 50 people, you're going to get 50 opinions. The jury has to be unanimous. And it can be difficult in emotional cases. And what I would just tell you is before you attack the jury and say, well, it's sexist, it's the women, the women folks shouldn't be on juries, as some people say, you're not in the courtroom as a juror. And in my experience as a lawyer, let's be honest, we all make the joke as lawyers that the jury is filled with 12 people who were too dumb not to get out of jury duty. I have both been on a jury, and I have been a lawyer before a jury. And in my experience, jurors, once charged, take their job seriously. And you have, in this case, 12 people, 9 women, 3 men, who come from different walks in life, who have various ideas about empathy and sympathy and

0: Y'all, I've never served on a murder trial jury. I have argued cases before juries. All mine were civil. I have sat on criminal jurors. I have been a juror in criminal cases. In fact, one time I had to be a juror, even though I was a lawyer. The two lawyers for the prosecution and the defense were friends of mine, and they wanted both sides, thought that I should be on the jury, that I would be a reasonable person for them. I sided with the prosecution. But I got to tell you, when you watch these things through the filter of social media or even through TV or radio commentary, you can arrive at conclusions that the jury never will arrive at, never even contemplate, because they are in the room, they are sworn to do the job, and they take their role seriously. I have never encountered a jury in my life as a lawyer where the jury did not do its job with deliberation. So I'm not going to attack the jury here. We will wait and see. And there may be a mistrial. They may have to try this all over again. And if they do, I guarantee you that the prosecution is going to be more strategic in how they vet and pick the jury. The prosecution is absolutely going to change up their strategy for picking the jury if there's a mistrial. They will interview the jurors who are willing to submit to talk to them if there's a mistrial. I'm not sure that they're going to come back with not guilty. I don't think, given the emotion of a woman murdering her three children and who admits she murdered her three children, I have a hard time believing they're going to come back with not guilty. And if they do, I'm curious to see what they say. But spare me the outrage of so many people right now engaging in this in a way that condemns the jurors without not having sat in their shoes and watched this trial second by second, minute by minute, understanding the charges from a judge. Juries in this country are still a good thing, and I'm not going to, without good reason, I don't want to be a part of casting aspersions on a jury in the country when these people showed up and put in the work that you did not have to put in and pay attention to the minutia of things you did not have to put in the minutia to. I just think trying to judge this thing in that way through social media, given the emotional circumstances of the trial, I don't want any part in that. So I will wait and see what the jury comes up with, and I will tell you what I think when the jury tells us what it thinks ultimately. The fact that they can't make up their decision suggests to me they're not going for not guilty, although maybe they are, but it may be arguing between manslaughter, second-degree murder, and murder, and maybe not guilty by reason of insanity. Maybe that's it. For all the people out there, and there are an insane number of people who thought that the husband did it and she's taking the fall for the husband, I would just put up to and submit to you that her side has not disputed she killed the kids. That there's been no dispute that she killed the kids. So stop trying to blame the husband. Again, social media is rotting people's brains on this stuff. Now, I realize Chad over Montgomery's not calling about this one, but I know he's a lawyer who has been in front of jury, so get his thoughts here, too. Chad, putting you on the spot here. Welcome to the show. How are you?
1: Good. Very interesting case. I think the DA overcharged it.
0: Yes.
1: With first-degree murder. And also, you have a different burden of proof in Massachusetts. It's the burden on the state to prove that the person was not insane, which is different than almost every state.
0: Right.
1: And I think that the prosecution had to shift their story in the middle of the trial because they had insisted that she didn't really try to kill herself, that it was, that it was a fake suicide. And I just don't think when you have somebody sitting there who's paralyzed from the waist down, that's a very good tactic to make that argument.
0: Yeah, listen, I totally forgot about the paralysis issue, so I'm glad you brought that one up. But yeah, my reaction to this one, given just the emotionality of it, was they really overcharged her.
1: Yeah, you could try this case, Eric, and you know this, 50 times, and probably 80% of the time it's going to be a hung jury. I mean, it just is, because people just have different feelings about mental illness and the impact of mental illness. And if you've been, everybody's had somebody they've known that's had postpartum depression, maybe not psychosis, but they know how debilitating it can be, for a person. And I listened to enough of it. I did hear the closing arguments. I thought the state did a better job than the defense did. But overall, I want to put my two cents in about Roberts for a minute.
0: Yeah, please do. I know that's why you wanted to call.

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1: 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I'm going to take the moral high ground. My family is from Louisiana. Everyone is a Tiger fan. We're planning on going to the LSU-Tennessee game in Knoxville in November. I am appalled at the idea that LSU might allow washed-up professionals to come back to college sports. College sports is about the future. It is not about the past. And I, therefore, hope that LSU will see the light on this. And if not, that the SEC will take not the Securities and Exchange Commission, the Southeastern Conference, will actually take punitive measures against LSU to have them conform. 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
10: I'm Chase Bunker. Our top story, there were fewer job openings than expected in midsummer.
11: Job openings rose slightly to 7.27 million on the last business day of July. The number was fewer than expected. Hires and total separations from jobs both were little changed at 5.1 million. The Bureau of Labor Statistics says job openings increased for durable goods manufacturing. That's for making expensive things designed to last for years, though hires decreased in professional and business services. The number of job openings for June was revised down to 7.18 million.
10: That's Jenny Casola reporting. Expect to see an increase in spraying for mosquitoes around Jacksonville. The health department confirmed a locally acquired human case of West Nile virus. The Department of Health is urging you to avoid mosquito bites and reduce mosquito breeding grounds near your home. According to the CDC, most people infected with West Nile virus do not develop symptoms. Statewide surveillance remains active for multiple mosquito-borne illnesses. And Jacksonville Mayor Donna Deegan will host her fifth town hall to talk about her $2 billion budget proposal. It's set for 6 p.m. at Ortega Elementary School. The City Council Finance Committee has been meeting most of the last month to scrutinize the spending plan ahead of the full City Council adoption by the end of September. I'm Chase Bunker for 104.5 WOKV.
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19: A 7 on the WOKV weather meter. Partly cloudy today. A few showers this morning closer to the coast. More inland with a few storms this afternoon. Highs ranging from the mid-80s at the beaches to near 90 inland, with an inland shower storm still this evening and partly cloudy down into the mid-70s, and a mix of clouds and sun for your Wednesday. Scattered showers and a few thunderstorms. With highs in the upper 80s, then Thursday will be partly sunny. A few showers and storms in the afternoon, mainly inland with highs around 90. With your First Alert Forecast, I'm Action News Jax's Chief Meteorologist Mike Burrish for what 104.5 WOKV.
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20: Southside drivers heading up to downtown I-95 northbound this afternoon. Speed limit ride from the Beltway up to I-10. And as you make your way from Ocean Way down to the south end, east Beltway southbound, a few cars on the road, but nothing really slowing down your ride at the moment. Right now, it's an 11-minute drive from Heckscher down to JTB. Traveling out to the beaches, a JTB eastbound, it's a 10-minute ride from I-95 out to A1A. And then Southsiders heading down through St. Johns County, I-95 southbound, you will see some minor delays around County Road 210. It's an 18-minute drive from the Beltway down to State Road 16. From the WOKV Traffic Center, I'm Brian Middleton.
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10: Mosh released renderings for its new North Bank location. Army Secretary Dan Driscoll is stepping down after 18 months on the job. And FDOT is calling for flock cameras to be removed from all local roads that intersect with state roads. I'm Chase Bunker.
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1: To the phones we go. Troy, you're going to be up next. Welcome to the Eric Erickson Show. Troy, how are you?
2: Hey, doing great, Eric. Thanks for taking the call.
1: Sure.
2: The question is on, I'd like to lean on your legal expertise and background. The question is on the Fourth Amendment. I think we all know it's the right of the people to be secure in their stuff, if you will, persons and effects. But there's a word in there that I rarely hear, and I don't understand the meaning of it, and that's papers. What's the historical context for be secure in our papers as it relates to the flock conversation?
1: Oh, that's an excellent question. So the right of the people to be secure in their persons, houses, papers, and effects against unreasonable searches and seizures shall not be violated, and no warrant shall issue but upon probable cause, supported by oath or affirmation, and particularly describing the place to be searched or the persons or things to be seized. So the papers are the legal effects of a person. The effects are the that they cannot confiscate your property, and they cannot confiscate the legal documents that you possess. Effects and papers are the physical objects and the paper objects that document who you are. And they can't seize those things. They cannot come into your house and seize your tax records. They can't come into your house and seize your cooking equipment, your kitchen appliances. They have to have a warrant to be able to do it. Where this is separate is the kind of rule is an observation. So if I stand on the road and I write down the license plate of every person who comes past me, that's not an invasion of privacy under the Fourth Amendment. That there's not a security to your license plate, because your license plate must be displayed for police to see. And so the courts have said your license plate on the road has no expectation of privacy from anyone. I can stand on the side of the road if I want to and snap a picture of every car that drives past my house and post the pictures online that reveal the license plates. And it is my right to do that, because your license plate does not have a right to privacy. If I'm snapping your pictures in your car and putting them online, I could get in trouble, but not your license plate. That's the legal basis for the flock cameras. People are fretting about this. They need a great night's sleep. They need to be perfectly snug in their bed at night, knowing that Big Brother is not going to come take them. We have a great constitution that protects our liberties. If you want to sleep well at night, get the perfectly snug mattress topper. Again, I mentioned earlier, I woke up cold last night. I had to actually crank up the heat on this. It's nice. It's cooling down at night, even here in the South. The perfectly snug mattress topper is like an air conditioner for your bed. It can generate cool air that flows through the mattress topper, or heat. And I actually use the heat more than the cool, because my back has been bothering me. And the perfectly snug mattress topper, it can heat up, but it also cools. And it's got dual zones, so you and your spouse can have separate zones. 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
6: I'm Chase Bunker. Our top story, the Florida Department of Transportation is calling for flock cameras to be removed on all local roads that intersect with state roads. Almost immediately, the Jacksonville Sheriff's Office, Clay, and Nassau County Sheriff's Offices all announced plans to remove the cameras. Speaking in Jacksonville yesterday, Governor Ron DeSantis said there's probably times where the information is useful, but
7: where is this data going? How much data is the companies doing? They claim that the companies aren't going to misuse it, but no one's watching that.
6: 2 weeks ago, JSO said the cameras were an incredibly effective tool in helping solve crimes, locate missing people, and save lives. The city had 141 fixed cameras and 9 mobile ones. A 74-year-old man convicted of killing a 16-year-old girl who rejected his romantic advances is set to be executed today, nearly 5 decades after the crime.
8: Harold Jean Lucas was sentenced to death for the 1976 shooting death of Jill Piper and the wounding of 2 of her friends. Lucas declined to pursue further appeals, telling a judge he was tired of being on death row. He'd become the 14th prisoner put to death this year in Florida, and Republican Governor Ron DeSantis has already signed death warrants for two more executions set for later this month.
6: That's Ted Lindner reporting. And Florida is making a huge investment in its defense, military, and aerospace industries. Governor Ron DeSantis says $23 million will help pay for job training and infrastructure, including a new facility at Florida State College in Jacksonville. Other projects will support aerospace development, shipbuilding, and military installations across the state. I'm Chase Bunker for 104.5 WOKV.
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0: Through the strait or toward the strait.
1: Fox's Jennifer Griffin reports that was the fourth ship targeted by Iran in the past week.
0: There have been eight.

0: have not been responding the way that the president and his team thought they would to the economic D-Day that Scott Bessent rolled out a few days ago.
1: Fox's Peter Ducey at the White House, where the president has a meeting with oil refiners and distributors. The National Weather Service says landfall is imminent as Tropical Storm Edward bears down on the Gulf Coast along the Texas-Louisiana border. Flash flooding, a top concern.
2: It truly is the rain impact that's going to be most concerning.
3: Everyone needs to have at least one person in their corner.
2: Southeast Texas, where we could pick up 2 to 4 inches of rain in less than an hour. So when you're facing the reality of 6 to 8 hours of that intensity of rain, we're likely going to see some street flooding.
1: Fox Weather's Britta Merwin in Port Arthur, Texas. Edward now centered about 25 miles southeast of there. 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

Franklin supported local police action and local militia protection. He wasn't abandoning that. Local police, they're just trying to make the police's job harder. And I think ultimately the pros outweigh the cons, but there are cons, and I would suggest respectfully to Governor DeSantis and those who oppose the flock cameras, instead of banning the flock cameras, try these things first. Number one, I think that every state that deploys flock cameras at the local or statewide level should ban the use of facial recognition in public right-of-ways. Ban the use of facial recognition in public right-of-ways. The flock cameras cannot facially recognize people, but it's very clear that's where they're headed. Our license plate, the Supreme Court has decided, does not have a privacy right. We, however, the Supreme Court has decided, have a privacy right. Now, the Supreme Court says we on the public highways have no privacy, but legislatively we can get it. And I do suspect that a good bit of the concern about flock cameras and where we're potentially headed goes away if you ban facial recognition out of the gate and say no facial recognitions. License plates don't deserve and do not have, and there is no expectation for a privacy right for your license plate. But facial recognition, we're going to ban that in the public right of way. Now, to the governor's concerns and the concerns of the civil libertarians, well, what about the people who might get turned in because they were out and about during COVID? Well, you know, part of that is the people. You know, in California, the mayor of Los Angeles set up a tip line, a rat line, so people could call and rat out their neighbors. And in Los Angeles,

0: 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I'm Chase Bunker.
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0: 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Hey, it's Chase Bunker. 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

0: Durable goods manufacturing, that's for making expensive things designed to last for years, though hires decreased in professional and business services. The number of job openings for June was revised down to 7.18 million.
1: That's Jenny Casola reporting. Expect to see an increase in spraying for mosquitoes around Jacksonville. The health department confirmed a locally acquired human case of West Nile virus. The Department of Health is urging you to avoid mosquito bites and reduce mosquito breeding grounds near your home. According to the CDC, most people infected with West Nile virus do not develop symptoms. Statewide surveillance remains active for multiple mosquito-borne illnesses. And Jacksonville Mayor Donna Deegan will host her fifth town hall to talk about her $2 billion budget proposal. It's set for 6 p.m. at Ortega Elementary School. The City Council Finance Committee has been meeting most of the last month to scrutinize the spending plan ahead of the full City Council adoption by the end of September. I'm Chase Bunker for 104.5 WOKV.
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15: A 7 on the WOKV weather meter. Partly cloudy today. A few showers this morning closer to the coast. More inland with a few storms this afternoon. Highs ranging from the mid-80s at the beaches to near 90 inland. With an inland shower storm still this evening and partly cloudy down into the mid-70s. And a mix of clouds and sun for your Wednesday. Scattered showers and a few thunderstorms. With highs in the upper 80s, then Thursday will be partly sunny. A few showers and storms in the afternoon, mainly inland with highs around 90. With your first alert forecast, I'm Action News Jax, Chief Meteorologist Mike Burrish for 104.5 WOKV.
16: First alert traffic from the Strata Air Conditioning and Heating Traffic Center.
17: Heading to the south side from Ocean Way on the east beltway southbound, you will tap the brakes around St. John's Bluff Road. You're looking at 11 minutes to get from the Dane's Point down to Butler Boulevard. And a good looking ride as you leave downtown or make your way to the south end, I-95 southbound, less than 15 minutes from the Fuller Warren down to the beltway. From the WOKB Traffic Center, I'm Brian Middleton.
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1: Mosh released renderings for its new North Bank location. Army Secretary Dan Driscoll is stepping down after 18 months on the job. And FDOT is calling for flock cameras to be removed from all local roads that intersect with state roads. I'm Chase Bunker.
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0: All right, thank you, Scott Shannon. Thanks to all of you for being with us. Write down our toll-free telephone number if you want to be a part of this program. It is 800-941-SEAN. If you want to join us, you can't say that I did not warn all of you as it relates to the Lindsey Clancy verdict in this sense. It has not, by the way, been rendered yet. However, they are at an impasse. And what that tells me right off the top is murder one is out of the question, likely murder two out of the question. There probably are people that want to acquit. I'm giving you my best analysis. I'm just giving you my best take, having followed many of these trials over the course of my career. And that means that, you know, the odds of them coming to a verdict have gone down precipitously in light of what I'm about to tell you, if you haven't heard it yet. And if they do, it will be one of the lesser charges, the lifeline, as I refer to it, the judge threading the needle, knowing that getting a unanimous verdict in a case like this is going to be hard. And, you know, look, give defense attorneys their due. As much as I can't stand Kevin Reddington, especially the horrible thing that he said about Nancy Grace. I wonder if he has any knowledge of her background and that she herself, you know, lost her fiance when she was only 19 years old and became a victim's advocate and then later a prosecutor. And then to call her the queen of mean just because she believes in her heart as a prosecutor that the standard of intent, the burden of proof that is on the prosecution was met. It's just her opinion. You're allowed to have opinions in this country, at least you used to. God help us if, you know, radical Democrats win in 63 days. But, you know, I just sit there and, you know, to listen to this prosecutor, this woman, she did nothing wrong in her entire life. She's a darn good mother. And it's the prosecution has ripped the soul out of this person. And I'm like, well, no, the prosecution didn't rip the soul out of this person. She killed, the soul was long gone in the sense that she admits to murdering her three children. But it is what it is. And what gives me this feeling and indication, if maybe you've been out of pocket and have not kept on the news, earlier today, the jury came back and said that they are pretty much hung. They're incapable of getting to a verdict. And the judge issued this a statement to the jury to continue deliberations.
3: Members of the jury, I've got your question, and the question is, after many hours of deliberation, we are unable to come to a unanimous decision. I brought you back out because I know that this was a long trial, all right? I know there were over 80 witnesses, there were over 300 exhibits, but because of that, I'm going to ask you to go back out, keeping in mind all of the instructions that I gave you, to go out and to continue your deliberations at this time, all right? And so with that, I'm going to ask you to go back out. Like I said, keep in mind the instructions I gave you, reviewing the evidence, and I'd ask you to resume your deliberations at this time. Okay? Thank you.
4: So that was earlier this morning, and they are still deliberating. If, I guess, past the last couple of days, 3 days, or any indication, going into today, 17 hours of deliberations over the course of 3 days, resulting in them telling the judge they can't reach a unanimous verdict, the judge instructing them to go back and try a little bit more. They have asked for nothing. And it, look, but that's why I conclude that murder one is probably off the table. Murder two is probably off the table. The most that would happen would be manslaughter. What it really means, if you want to take it to its ultimate conclusion, is that Lindsey Clancy one day will walk the streets again. If I'm right, I could be wrong. I've been wrong before in my life. I hope I'm not, but I don't think they're coming to the verdict that I would have come to, based on my watching closely and reading everything I can get my hands on about this. So we're going to watch and wait. But regardless of this, here's a bigger problem that's emerged as a result of this defense. So, you know, is that there was a story yesterday in one of the papers. I read so many, I don't really remember which one, about a case in North Carolina. And, oh, yeah, they're going to adopt the Lindsey Clancy defense. This now, and especially if it is successful, is going to be used even more often. Now, I did warn everybody. The reason I warned you to manage your expectations, especially those of you that firmly believe, as I do, that the burden of evidence was met by the prosecution, that she did have intent, as evidenced by her sending out consciously her husband to the store and checking in to make sure he's still out the store and even making a phone call. Do you have kids Miralax at the CVS? Yeah. And then even taking it a step further and, you know, searching Apple Maps to calculate allegedly driving times and distance to the pharmacy. You know, looking up things like, can you turn airbags off in a Kia Sorento? What is a carotid artery? And how to slit your throat to die. So clearly a lot of premeditation in my mind that would indicate that to me, but the jury can have a very different conclusion. This is a venue, remember, a jury pool out of Massachusetts, Plymouth, Massachusetts. Why is that relevant? Venues matter in every single solitary case, which leads us to the Letitia James issue, which has come up, and I'll get to that in a minute. And that means that they don't have a single elected Republican in the House of Representatives or the U.S. Senate from the entire state of Massachusetts. They had a governor that just signed into law with great fanfare and no pushback for the most part, a bill that is codified into law that allows abortion up until the moment of birth. Now, that would be, by any definition, infanticide. Most would call it murder because that child can live independently with zero scientific question outside the mother's womb. So understand the jury pool is not exactly conservative in any way, shape, manner, or form. The entire state slants radical hard left and as evidenced by their high taxes, et cetera, et cetera. So anyway, we're going to watch it, but we're going to bring on people with different views later in the program. Nancy Gray's one of them. And Tiffany Smiley, another. And well, Tiffany's normally, you know, pretty conservative. She takes a different stand than both Nancy and myself, and thinks that there are much broader issues at play here. So we'll get into that later in the show today. Let me start with this. And speaking of lawfare, I mean, this is a pretty unbelievable thing that has happened in New York. And this is why venues matter. This is why people go venue shopping. This is why a lot of the lawfare that Donald Trump faced were in places where he was. Donald Trump was never going to get a fair trial. And we can pull up an old cut of Letitia James you know, when she was a candidate saying she was going to get Trump. And it became, you know, a best-selling book by Alan Dershowitz. But what we have now learned, and Jonathan Turley had a great analysis of this today, you know, she ran for attorney general and stated a very unethical, compromised campaign promise to prosecute President Trump without bothering at the time to find or even name a particular crime. And now we have learned, according to a whistleblower by the name of Daniel Weisenfeld, who's a former Brooklyn prosecutor who works in the AG's Investor Protection Bureau, James produced her chosen defendant and ordered her staff to find a crime. And we got into this yesterday, you know, famously made by the police chief under Joseph Stalin. Show me the man and I'll show you the crime. I'll make up the crime. I'll find a crime. And anyway, this guy sent an email to call on fellow lawyers not to assist Letitia James in further weaponization in her office. And he recounted his own experience as a prosecutor in her office and how the bureau chief there allegedly directed him to target, quote, Trump himself. And, you know, Truth Social, Hewlett Packard, DOJ approved merger without having a credible reason for targeting the organizations or the individuals. And he added, if you believe it, that Trump is used in the DOJ attorneys to prosecute his enemies and further his political interests, you should find it equally troubling that Tish James is doing the exact same thing. And then in that same blistering email, Weisenfeld, the whistleblower, reminded his colleagues that they have other things to do other than hunt down the enemies of Letitia James. And while James is wasting, quote, significant public taxpayer dollars to target convenient public enemies, he reminded them that there is rampant nonprofit homeless shelter fraud and anti-Semitic crimes in and around synagogues. Instead, Letitia James went in with an agenda. Let's take a trip down memory lane and listen to candidate Letitia James.
5: The president of the United States has complained that I'm engaging in some sort of political witch hunt, that I've got some personal vendetta against him, that I campaigned against him. That is not true.
6: This illegitimate president who sits in the White House.
7: That president, because he's not my president, he's an illegitimate president. His days are numbered. His days are numbered.
23: We've got to get ready to mobilize, and we've got to get ready to agitate and irritate until victory is won, but more importantly, until Trump is defeated.
24: We will all rise up and resist this man.
25: And ultimately, we'll bring him down.
26: This illegitimate president, I'm going to give you the same level of respect that you gave to President Obama, and that is absolutely no respect at all.
27: Donald Trump has got to go. Hey, hey.
28: Ho, ho. Donald Trump has got to go. Hey, hey. Ho, ho.
5: That is not true.
4: Remember that Mar-a-Lago was the estimate was so, what was it, $18 million? It is, I know it sounds absurd. It is a $1.5 billion property if you ask real estate experts in Palm Beach, Florida. You might say that's impossible, Hannity. How could, well, there are $200 million homes all over Palm Beach, Florida. It's crazy. It's insane. The price of, you know, estate property in South Florida has gone through the roof, but they wouldn't even allow an objective testimony from people that know the real estate market or any fair value comparisons. You know, you have 2 acres or less of an estate on the ocean, or maybe on the ocean with a street in between the ocean and the house, and that's going for $100 or $200 million, and they sell with regularity. But New Yorkers, they loved it. That's called venue shopping. That's called weaponization. And that was her promise, and she fulfilled it, except there's one problem. There were people that had fidelity to the law. In this case, it's Mr. Weisenfeld and the email that he sent his colleagues. And, you know, the fact that the judges in this case, which is what it just proves my point, you can't get a venue that is fair for anybody, you know, in certain places. And I don't think that we're going to get, you know, I think the right verdict in the Lindsey Clancy case, but it is what it is. Just accept it. 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Oh, and when we come back, I see Hassan Piker is saying Canada. First it was Egypt, now it's Canada is better than America. 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
1: Jacksonville Mayor Donna Deegan will host her fifth town hall to talk about her $2 billion budget proposal. Army Secretary Dan Driscoll is stepping down after 18 months on the job. NFDOT is calling for flock cameras to be removed from all local roads that intersect with state roads. I'm Chase Bunker.
16: First alert traffic from the Strata Air Conditioning and Heating Traffic Center.
17: North side into downtown I-95 southbound this afternoon. Tapping the brakes after MLK Parkway. An 11-minute ride from the Beltway down to I-10. From the WOKB Traffic Center, I'm Brian Middleton.
4: 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On this 25th anniversary year of 9/11, our friends at the Tunnel to Towers Foundation honor the heroes like New York City Police Department Detective Eric Michael Kaleha. Kaleha dreamed of being a police officer and fulfilled that dream by joining the NYPD in 1994. Now, he worked his way up to the rank of detective, and he answered the call after September 11th, serving at Ground Zero in the many months that followed. In 2022, sadly, he was diagnosed with multiple cancers tied to his heroic service. 5 months later, he sadly passed away. He is survived by his wife, Marilyn, and his two children. Because in the Tunnel to Towers Foundation, they were able to pay off the mortgage on the family home through their Fallen First Responder Home Program. 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
15: Not quite as hot from the Action News Jax First Alert Weather Center. I'm Chief Meteorologist Mike Burrish with a little help from winds off the ocean and the full First Alert forecast in less than 10 minutes.
16: First Alert traffic from the Strata Air Conditioning and Heating Traffic Center.
17: Mandarin now to Orange Park on the West Beltway northbound. You will tap the brakes around Old St. Augustine Road. Still a 10-minute ride from I-95 out to Blanding. From the WOKV Traffic Center, I'm Brian Middleton.
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4: All right, what do you want to chastise me over? Linda says, I need to chastise you. What is it?
19: That's fake news. I would never do that. I would just insult you. It's much simpler. So no, I'm just telling you, you made a little mistake. And I get it, because they are very similar. Just a little one. Hassan Piker, last time I checked, thank God, is not running for office. However, his best friend in the whole world, although much shorter, Abdul is.
4: Okay, that's all true. By the way, there's a story out today, and Hassan announced that he's quitting Twitter. I'm going to play this tape. Linda, I think you've heard this audio of Abdul El-Sayed. If I get it wrong by accident, I apologize, and I will correct the record, something the legacy media mob never does. But anyway, praising Canada over the U.S. Last week he was praising and talking about how much he misses his home country and community in Egypt. Well, he's free to go back. Nothing's forcing him to stay. He trashes America, and now we've got tape of him praising Canada as a better place to get the American dream. We'll get into all that when we come back.
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1: I'm Chase Bunker. Our top story, the Florida Department of Transportation is calling for flock cameras to be removed on all local roads that intersect with state roads. Almost immediately, the Jacksonville Sheriff's Office, Clay, and Nassau County Sheriff's Offices all announced plans to remove the cameras. Speaking in Jacksonville yesterday, Governor Ron DeSantis said there's probably times where the information is useful, but
21: where is this data going? How much data is the companies doing? They claim that the companies aren't going to misuse it, but no one's watching that.
1: 2 weeks ago, JSO said the cameras were an incredibly effective tool in helping solve crimes, locate missing people, and save lives. The city had 141 fixed cameras and 9 mobile ones. A 74-year-old man convicted of killing a 16-year-old girl who rejected his romantic advances is set to be executed today, nearly 5 decades after the crime.
22: Harold Jean Lucas was sentenced to death for the 1976 shooting death of Jill Piper and the wounding of 2 of her friends. Lucas declined to pursue further appeals, telling a judge he was tired of being on death row. He'd become the 14th prisoner put to death this year in Florida, and Republican Governor Ron DeSantis has already signed death warrants for 2 more executions set for later this month.
1: That's Ted Lindner reporting. And Florida is making a huge investment in its defense, military, and aerospace industries. Governor Ron DeSantis says $23 million will help pay for job training and infrastructure, including a new facility at Florida State College in Jacksonville. Other projects will support aerospace development, shipbuilding, and military installations across the state. I'm Chase Bunker for 104.5 WOKV.
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0: This is Clark Howard. 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
15: A 7 on the WOKV weather meter. A few showers and isolated thunderstorm well inland into the west of Jacksonville through early this evening. Then partly cloudy skies overnight tonight in the 70s. A mix of clouds and sun with a few scattered showers and thunderstorms tomorrow. Your Wednesday high 88. And Thursday partly sunny with a few mainly inland afternoon showers and storms and highs near 90. From the First Alert Weather Center, I'm ActionNews Jax Chief Meteorologist Mike Burrish for 104.5 WOKV.
16: First Alert traffic from the Strata Air Conditioning and Heating Traffic Center.
17: South side to Arlington, east Beltway northbound. You're looking at 10 minutes to get from State Route 9B up to Atlantic Boulevard. As you trek into downtown from the south end, I-95 northbound. Speed limit drive for most of your ride, though you will tap the brakes crossing over the Full of Warren. From the WOKV Traffic Center, I'm Brian Middleton.
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1: Mosh released renderings for its new North Bank location. Army Secretary Dan Driscoll is stepping down after 18 months on the job. And FDOT is calling for flock cameras to be removed from all local roads that intersect with state roads. I'm Chase Bunker.
4: Out of the Clancy trial in just a second, there is a hard truth. Numbers don't lie. But no, they just don't. Now, we have tracked the price of the S&P 500. We've tracked the price of gold and silver over the last 5 years. And here's what we got. Between January 2022, May 2026, which is the peak for gold, it is in silver. Now, in fairness, it's gone down some since then. And that's with any investment, blah, blah, blah, blah. However, the results are pretty staggering. S&P up a very healthy 45%. Gold was up 110%. Silver, this was the one that surprised me the most, up a staggering 415% in that time frame. So, when I first was able to save money in my mid to late 20s, somebody told me, you might want to diversify your savings, put a little bit in gold and silver. And I did it, and I've done it ever since. I have ounces of gold hidden away, by the way, for criminals out there, nowhere near where I live. But I got at under $300 an ounce. I mean, and gold, then silver, like $10 an ounce. Crazy amount. I have these big blocks of silver. I have continued to do that throughout my life, and I've never regretted it. It's a hard asset the way I look at it. However, the beauty of Gold Co., I'm a customer of theirs first and foremost, and I love doing business with them. And they are also great partners on this radio show. 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All right, so earlier today, the jury in this Lindsey Clancy case went to the judge to announce that they cannot reach a unanimous verdict. Let me go back to the earlier news from today, and then we'll give you the update.
2: Members of the jury, I've got your question, and the question is, after many hours of deliberation, we are unable to come to a unanimous decision. I brought you back out because I know that this was a long trial, all right? I know there were over 80 witnesses. There were over 300 exhibits. But because of that, I'm going to ask you to go back out, keeping in mind all of the instructions that I gave you, to go out and to continue your deliberations at this time, all right? And so with that, I'm going to ask you to go back out. Like I said, keep in mind the instructions I gave you, reviewing the evidence, and I'd ask you to resume your deliberations at this time. Okay, thank you.
4: Now, they did just that, and all credit to the jury, even though I think the jury pool of Massachusetts slants left. That's just my humble opinion. I got to give the jury a lot of credit. They took the judge's instructions seriously. They went back all day. They've been deliberating for the rest of today, and they just made this announcement.
2: Thank you, Madam Clerk. Members of the jury, so my understanding is that you would request to be excused till tomorrow at 9 o'clock. So I'm going to excuse you till then. I just want to thank you for all your hard work and commitment so far in this case. And you know what I'm going to do. I'm going to remind

0: state of Massachusetts, and that is they don't have a single Republican elected in the state in the U.S. House of Representatives, not a single U.S. senator, not one. They have no representative that's a Republican in Washington. Their state just passed, their state legislator, their state Senate, and signed into law by the governor, you know, this infanticide bill, which allows abortion up until the moment before birth, which anybody with a heart, conscience, and soul, I do not believe can support it. It's not exactly the conservative bastion jury pool that you would expect. And I've been saying that from the beginning only because it is what it is. And if you were in a state like my free state of Florida, you might expect a jury makeup to be different. And you might have more balance, more conservatives. I don't expect that out of a state like, you know, Massachusetts. I just don't. All right. So what we will do, I will tell you this, and this is why we're going to debate this later in the program with both sides of this issue. I mean, there are so many people that have shown sympathy towards the defense arguments in this case because of, quote, postpartum depression. I acknowledge that's real. And the fact that psychiatric medications can be very, very powerful, although there were only three, not 13, not 30, as some have indicated, that were in our system at the time this all took place. And some would say, well, that can cause a state of psychosis, and postpartum psychosis is a phenomenon that happens rarely, but occasionally, and so on and so forth. But there's too much other evidence that was presented at trial, but the burden of proof is on the prosecution that indicate to me that this was, a lot of it was premeditated. Anyway, so that's not the larger issue to me, is that I think if this goes the way I see it going, I would say based on what the jury said to the judge this morning, which is they cannot come to a unanimous verdict, there's certain things I'm reading into that or gleaning from that. I would say off the top of my head, and it's a guess, I don't know what's in their minds, that probably murder one is off the table, which is what the prosecution was asking for. The judge then gave them two more options, because at that point it was the insanity defense, not responsible for your behavior, et cetera, and he added, or the third verdict that was available from the beginning, which is not guilty at all, and you move on. So obviously there's a hang up in that jury room. The judge saw that getting to a unanimous verdict in this case was likely going to be a heavy lift for the jury. No judge wants the possibility of a mistrial, which is why he sent them back for more deliberations, which they are taking seriously to their credit. But he did put on the table second degree murder and manslaughter. People are not wrong on social media when they just roll their eyes and are pissed that even manslaughter is brought up here. It's either one or the other, but the judge is trying to find justice in a courtroom, understanding the reality of what a jury and the need for a unanimous verdict actually, that the bar is that high for a reason. Except, of course, if you're in a venue like New York and you happen to be a prominent conservative, you're dead. No other way to put it. But it is what it is. Let me move on. So we will debate the long-term consequences, because this defense is now going to be, this is going to be a regular thing. That is my prediction. Mark my words, there's going to be, the Lindsey Clancy defense will probably become a means of directing, you know, a defense attorney in their actions. That's what I predict. Let's go back to last week. Abdul El-Sayed, his BFF, by the way, I thought this was interesting, Hassan Piker. His BFF is apparently deleting all his Twitter. Wonder why. Linda, you have any reason why somebody might want to delete their ex account? Or, you know, why would they want to do that?
1: It seems very strange to me. I mean, they're so forthcoming and verbose about just about everything. So, yeah, it's a little strange.
0: I don't know. I told you to, because you're in charge, you and our team were in charge of my social media. And I say that you should just, you know, I don't think these things were meant there to be in perpetuity anyway, especially these silly fights that I used to have late into the night, which caused you a lot of headaches on your end, but whatever.
1: I actually thought they were a really good time. Thank you so much for those experiences.
0: Do I hear sarcasm in that voice? Is that what
1: never.
0: I'm hearing?
1: Never. From me? Oh, my God, never.
0: Me? Oh, my God, no, never. Not me. Boss, I'd never do such a thing, ever.
1: That's right.
0: I was, All right. So.

0: Well, we had last week, we had El Sayed longing for his community where he grew up, Egypt.
1: So the other thing my parents would do is they ship me off to Egypt in the summers. Because, you know, my dad didn't want me to not know
2: Arabic,
1: where he came from, and not know Arabic and not know the culture.
3: So what have you found in your travels that you would say America could gain from back home or anything like that?
1: Community.
2: Yeah.
1: I think the hardest part about American life right now is that we've been like deeply atomized. And I think there, for all of the challenges that that much mass of humanity can bring, you're constantly enveloped in other people's humanity. It's like a beautiful thing. Like you go to any wedding back home.
3: Yes.
1: Right? I mean, it's just like this just celebration of humanity.
3: It is.
0: Celebration. He longs for his home community. Nothing's preventing him from being there. But he does have strong feelings about the United States. Listen.
1: I think the approach that we've often taken to terrorism has been to figure out how to leverage the might of the U.S. military to go in and root out, right, certain terrorist organizations, etc. And where that's necessary, that's necessary. But I also think we need to be curious about why those things happen in the first place. Like, what drives somebody to want to commit such a heinous act? Like, I have to be a student of people's pain. Like, that's what I did in medicine. That's what I try to do in politics. Like, what happens when people are in pain? And I think that part of what we have to understand is that sometimes when we move, we create so much collateral damage because too often we have been on the wrong side of our own policies.
4: Right.
1: That's not ever to say that terrorism is okay, because it's wrong, it's never okay, and you have to address it when it happens. But I think we have to make sure that when we say that there is a rules-based international order.
0: Wow. Amazing. You know, does he love this country, Linda, based on your interpretation of what he's saying? I don't know. Why would you be friends with Hassan Piker, his BFF?
5: You know, I don't think any of them love America, honestly. I really don't. And they're not trying to hide it. I think when people tell you who they are, I think you should believe them.
0: Yeah, I think you should, too. This is a statement I make often. Now we've got a new statement from the one and only El Sayed. And this is about comparing, and it just resurfaced. It's amazing how things come back to bite people. Well, let's just talk. This is him showing his love for America. I got to give props to our friend Benny Johnson. He unearthed this audio. That's where I saw it. Or Linda, I think, saw it first, about El Sayed praising Canada over the U.S. as being better to achieve the American dream. If you want to achieve the American dream, we should move to Canada because it's twice as likely there. Listen.
6: Contrary to what we're taught, that we are the land of opportunity where anyone with a dollar and a dream can make it. In fact, too few people have that first dollar. Economic data shows us that if you want to achieve the American dream, well, you should move to Canada because it's twice as likely there. Here, where you start predicts where you end.
0: You know what's amazing about all this talk about Canada lately and the trade conflict and war? The most amazing thing to me is that Canada wouldn't survive without the United States of America. They just wouldn't. Period. End stop. By the way, I think we'd be negligent not to point out the president now is battling Iran successfully, and we'll get to the, well, I guess we'll have time later. We'll get to his comments when Newt joins us coming up later in the program today. And why do so many people, they have single payer in Canada. Why do so many Canadians come to the U.S. for health care and they are willing to pay out of pocket money for the better care, the more immediate care that they'd otherwise be waiting for in Canada? Why is the National Health Service, that's a universal health care system in Great Britain, why is it going belly up? Why is it going bankrupt? You know, inquiring minds would like to know. Just a thought. Pretty unbelievable. Anyway, 800-941-SHAWN if you want to be a part of the program. A lot of ground to cover. And what are the long-term implications of this Lindsey Clancy trial? We'll get into that with Nancy Grace and Tiffany Smiley coming up today, because it's going to be used over and over again. Get used to it. Listen, I want to remind you, everyone needs a home security system. It's a dangerous world. There's a lot of evil in it, and I don't want you to be a victim of it. You know, so many systems out there, you know, only alert you after a break-in has already occurred.
2: Mr. and Mrs. McLaughlin, your home has been broken into.
0: 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And if they ask, hey, how'd you hear about us? 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
8: Jacksonville Mayor Donna Deegan will host her fifth town hall to talk about her $2 billion budget proposal. Army Secretary Dan Driscoll is stepping down after 18 months on the job. And FDOT is calling for flock cameras to be removed from all local roads that intersect with state roads. I'm Chase Bunker.
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9: Headbound, watch out for a crash before the San Marco exit. It is over on the shoulder. From the WOKV Traffic Center, I'm Brian Middleton.
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21: Not quite as hot from the Action News Jacks First Alert Weather Center. I'm Chief Meteorologist Mike Burris with a little help from winds off the ocean and the full First Alert forecast in less than 10 minutes.
4: First Alert traffic from the Strata Air Conditioning and Heating Traffic Center.
9: Heading into downtown I-95 northbound, watch out for a crash before the San Marco exit. It is over on the shoulder from the WOKV Traffic Center. I'm Brian Middleton.
0: All right, when we come back, Newt Gingrich, he says we can shock the world in 63 days, and he's put together 5 podcasts on how to do it. He'll explain it next. Later, the long-term implications of this Lindsey Clancy case. We have Tiffany Smiley, Nancy Grace, straight ahead. 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
8: I'm Chase Bunker. Our top story, there were fewer job openings than expected in midsummer.
25: Job openings rose slightly to 7.27 million on the last business day of July. The number was fewer than expected. Hires and total separations from jobs both were little changed at 5.1 million. The Bureau of Labor Statistics says job openings increased for durable goods manufacturing. That's for making expensive things designed to last for years, though hires decreased in professional and business services. The number of job openings for June was revised down to 7.18 million.
8: That's Jenny Casola reporting. Expect to see an increase in spraying for mosquitoes around Jacksonville. The health department confirmed a locally acquired human case of West Nile virus. The Department of Health is urging you to avoid mosquito bites and reduce mosquito breeding grounds near your home. According to the CDC, most people infected with West Nile virus do not develop symptoms. Statewide surveillance remains active for multiple mosquito-borne illnesses. And Jacksonville Mayor Donna Deegan will host her fifth town hall to talk about her $2 billion budget proposal. It's set for 6 p.m. at Ortega Elementary School. The City Council Finance Committee has been meeting most of the last month to scrutinize the spending plan ahead of the full City Council adoption by the end of September. I'm Chase Bunker for 104.5 WOKV.
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21: A 7 on the WOKV weather meter. A few showers and isolated thunderstorm well inland into the west of Jacksonville through early this evening. Then partly cloudy skies overnight tonight in the 70s. A mix of clouds and sun with a few scattered showers and thunderstorms tomorrow. Your Wednesday high 88. And Thursday partly sunny with a few mainly inland afternoon showers and storms and highs near 90. From the First Alert Weather Center, I'm ActionNews Jax Chief Meteorologist Mike Burrish for 104.5 WOKV.
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9: Things are getting a bit busier as you make your way from Ocean Way down to the south end of town on the East Beltway southbound this afternoon, starting right around Monument. A stop-and-go ride continues down through Atlantic Boulevard, at least 18 minutes to get from Heckscher down to JTB. Over on the west end of town, West Beltway southbound, your delay start as you approach Pritchard. It's a 13-minute ride from Dunn Avenue down to I-10. From the WOKV Traffic Center, I'm Brian Middleton.
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8: Mosh released renderings for its new North Bank location. Army Secretary Dan Driscoll is stepping down after 18 months on the job. And FDOT is calling for flock cameras to be removed from all local roads that intersect with state roads. I'm Chase Bunker,

0: All right, we continue with former Speaker of the House, Newt Gingrich. Remember on Hannity.com, 5 podcasts, how Republicans can shock the world in this midterm election cycle, 63 days from now. But can I just ask this question? Because I'm listening very closely to you. All right, I'll tell you what. Because my question, I want a long, extended answer from you. Can I hold you over for just a couple more minutes? Do you mind? Or do you have the time even to do it?
1: I'm glad to do it. And Callista said I could do it, so I'll be happy to do it.
0: We have a long history of that, too. But that's a different story for a different day. Six-hour, longtime partner on this program. And you've heard me talk about the 365. It's the number one selling concealed carry pistol in America today. It's my everyday carry. And more people carry firearms today. You need a personal safety protection plan for you and your family. And more people thinking about that, especially in light of rising crime and a movement that wants to defund the police. Anyway, 6 Hour, they have a 270-year history of precision craftsmanship, reliability. 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
5: I'm Chase Bunker. Our top story, the Florida Department of Transportation is calling for flock cameras to be removed on all local roads that intersect with state roads. Almost immediately, the Jacksonville Sheriff's Office, Clay, and Nassau County Sheriff's Offices all announced plans to remove the cameras. Speaking in Jacksonville yesterday, Governor Ron DeSantis said there's probably times where the information is useful, but
6: where is this data going? How much data is the companies doing? They claim that the companies aren't going to misuse it, but no one's watching that.
5: 2 weeks ago, JSO said the cameras were an incredibly effective tool in helping solve crimes, locate missing people, and save lives. The city had 141 fixed cameras and 9 mobile ones. A 74-year-old man convicted of killing a 16-year-old girl who rejected his romantic advances is set to be executed today, nearly 5 decades after the crime.
7: Harold Jean Lucas was sentenced to death for the 1976 shooting death of Jill Piper and the wounding of 2 of her friends. Lucas declined to pursue further appeals, telling a judge he was tired of being on death row. He'd become the 14th prisoner put to death this year in Florida, and Republican Governor Ron DeSantis has already signed death warrants for 2 more executions set for later this month.
5: That's Ted Lindner reporting. And Florida is making a huge investment in its defense, military, and aerospace industries. Governor Ron DeSantis says $23 million will help pay for job training and infrastructure, including a new facility at Florida State College in Jacksonville. Other projects will support aerospace development, shipbuilding, and military installations across the state. I'm Chase Bunker for 104.5 WOKV.
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16: A 7 on the WOKV weather meter. A few showers and isolated thunderstorm well inland into the west of Jacksonville through early this evening. Then partly cloudy skies overnight tonight in the 70s. A mix of clouds and sun with a few scattered showers and thunderstorms tomorrow. Your Wednesday high 88. And Thursday partly sunny with a few mainly inland afternoon showers and storms and highs near 90. From the First Alert Weather Center, I'm Action News Jack's Chief Meteorologist Mike Burrish for 104.5 WOKV.
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17: Checking in on your ride up to Arlington from the south end of town on the East Beltway southbound. We'll see some slowdowns right around Town Center Parkway, a 13-minute drive between State Route 9B and Atlantic Boulevard. And then Southsiders heading up to downtown I-95 northbound. Delays are heaviest on the Fuller Warren Bridge, at least 19 minutes from the Beltway up to I-10. From the WOKV Traffic Center, I'm Brian Middleton.
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5: Mosh released renderings for its new North Bank location. Army Secretary Dan Driscoll is stepping down after 18 months on the job. And FDOT is calling for flock cameras to be removed from all local roads that intersect with state roads. I'm Chase Bunker.
19: Driving the liberals nuts. 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
0: All right, 25 till the top of the hour. We'll get to the long-term consequences of this whole Lindsey Clancy debacle coming up in the next hour with Nancy Grace and Tiffany Smiley. They have two different views on this. 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
0: So we continue with former Speaker of the House, Newt Gingrich, and we're looking ahead 63 days from now. And we were talking about the failure, whatever name, form, manifestation, socialism, statism, communism, whatever ism you want to call it, it's all the same. and it's been tried over and over again, and you get the same predictable results. And that is unfulfilled promises, more poverty for people than when they started. And at the end of the day, you have these, you've given all of the power to these power hungry and greedy politicians that you've empowered to steal other people's money and, quote, give it to you. And then you have to calculate at the end of this process, by empowering them, you give up your freedom in the name of false security. And Mr. Speaker, so my question is, I understand the appeal. You know, everything's going to be taken care of. The stress of life will be eliminated in your life. They will take care. They'll even give you a babysitter for date night for you and your spouse. They'll give you child care, as if government schools haven't failed your kids enough. We pay more per capita than any other industrialized country with the worst results. They'll guarantee your health care. A lot of good Obamacare has done. It's done so much damage. They will guarantee child care, daycare, whatever you need. They'll have a government guaranteed job, a guaranteed government salary, guaranteed government health care, guaranteed government retirement. The only thing they haven't focused on is a government guaranteed pine box for when you croak. But that is how it ends. And the appeal that I see in people is, well, all these people are rich. And I don't know why people hate rich people, because I never got a job from a poor person, even when I was a dishwasher, cook, and a bartender, or in construction. I've never hated people. I don't covet what they have in life. However, there is an appeal to a certain amount of the population that all their stress in life will be removed. I think that's the appeal. Am I wrong?
1: No, I think part of it is that there are people who basically just want to believe in a fantasy. They want to believe that you can do nothing all week, you know, graduate because you're a nice person, not get a job and somebody will feed you. I mean, the number one challenge of the whole big government socialist model is that it just doesn't work. They talk about Medicare for all. Well, Medicare for all is a national health service. The British National Health Service is collapsing and has announced recently that up to 1,100 British males can, in fact, get a test for prostate cancer. 1,100 out of the whole country. That's all they can afford. So if you want to go to a decaying system where government bureaucrats make the decisions, where power is totally out of your hands, and where, as it fails, you just raise taxes higher. I mean, you watch what's happening in Great Britain. It's tragic. They're gradually destroying their own economy in the name of an ideology that simply doesn't work. And we have to win the argument that if you want a better future, then Donald Trump and the Republicans represent the values.

0: what happened in Boston Harbor in rebellion against the British. And so they, the Tea Party people were actually expressing their Americanism. This new movement is expressing its anti-Americanism. It wants, as you pointed out earlier, they want to abolish the Constitution. They want to abolish the Senate. They want to abolish the Supreme Court. You go down the, you know, they want to abolish ICE. They want to abolish the borders. They want to abolish the police. I mean, we just pulled together, all, and everybody can do this way. You can go online, Google Democratic Socialist Party of America, read their platform, and read the bottom, which says, if you're endorsed by us, you are committed to voting for 100% of these ideas. And you look at that stuff, and it's literally the march of the lunatics.
1: Well, I could tell you that's the best analysis and description of the moment that we're now living in. All right, quick break, right back. More with former Speaker of the House, Newt Gingrich. The ramifications of the Lindsey Clancy defense long term and what it will mean moving forward for our criminal justice system. We'll get to that. Nancy Grace, Tiffany Smiley coming up. And your calls, 800-941-SEAN is our number.
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4: Jacksonville Mayor Donna Deegan will host her fifth town hall to talk about her $2 billion budget proposal. Army Secretary Dan Driscoll is stepping down after 18 months on the job. NFDOT is calling for flock cameras to be removed from all local roads that intersect with state roads. I'm Chase Bunker.
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5: On the west beltway southbound, watch out for a stalled vehicle after Normandy. I-95 northbound, watch out for a crash before the San Marco exit blocking the on-ramp right lane. From the WOKB Traffic Center, I'm Brian Middleton.
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14: I'm Action News Jack's chief meteorologist Mike Burris, tracking our rain chances as east winds continue off the ocean. The full First Alert forecast in less than 10 minutes.
13: First Alert traffic from the Strata Air Conditioning and Heating Traffic Center.
5: Not a bad-looking drive as you make your way out to Orange Park from Mandarin on the west Beltway northbound, though you are tapping the brakes on the Buckman for a moment. A 10-minute ride from I-95 out to Blanding. From the WOKB Traffic Center, I'm Brian Middleton.
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0: Hey, Sean Hannity here. 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
6: I'm Chase Bunker. Our top story, there were fewer job openings than expected in midsummer.
7: Job openings rose slightly to 7.27 million on the last business day of July. The number was fewer than expected. Hires and total separations from jobs both were little changed at 5.1 million. The Bureau of Labor Statistics says job openings increased for durable goods manufacturing. That's for making expensive things designed to last for years, though hires decreased in professional and business services. The number of job openings for June was revised down to 7.18 million.
6: That's Jenny Casola reporting. Expect to see an increase in spraying for mosquitoes around Jacksonville. The health department confirmed a locally acquired human case of West Nile virus. The Department of Health is urging you to avoid mosquito bites and reduce mosquito breeding grounds near your home. According to the CDC, most people infected with West Nile virus do not develop symptoms. Statewide surveillance remains active for multiple mosquito-borne illnesses. And Jacksonville Mayor Donna Deegan will host her fifth town hall to talk about her $2 billion budget proposal. It's set for 6 p.m. at Ortega Elementary School. The City Council Finance Committee has been meeting most of the last month to scrutinize the spending plan ahead of the full City Council adoption by the end of September. I'm Chase Bunker for 104.5 WOKV.
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17: A 7 on the WOKV weather meter. Partly cloudy tonight. A brief shower or two toward morning at the beaches as temperatures drop to the 70s. Edward has made landfall on the upper Texas coast, well to the west of Jacksonville. There'll be no local impacts. And then for your Wednesday, we're looking at a mix of clouds and sun. On and off showers and a few thunderstorms. Best chance near the beaches in the morning, more inland as we go through the afternoon, and highs will range from the 80s at the coast to around 90 inland. On your Thursday and Friday, partly sunny, and look for still a few showers and thunderstorms, primarily inland in the afternoon hours, with highs in the 80s at the beaches to the low 90s inland, and a hot start to the holiday weekend on Saturday, partly sunny. A few afternoon showers and thunderstorms spreading from west to east as we top out at 93. With your First Alert forecast, I'm Action News Jax Chief Meteorologist Mike Burrish for 104.5 WOKV.
1: First Alert traffic from the Strata Air Conditioning and Heating Traffic Center.
18: Not too bad a drive this evening as you make your way from Ocean Way down to the south side on the east beltway southbound, though you are seeing some minor delays between Monument and St. John's Bluff Road, a 16-minute ride from the Danes Point down to JTB. And then west side drivers heading down to Orange Park on the west beltway southbound. The heaviest of your delays happen as you're approaching Normandy, then things clear up 14 minutes from I-10 down to Blanding. From the WOKV Traffic Center, I'm Brian Middleton.
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6: Mosh released renderings for its new North Bank location. Army Secretary Dan Driscoll is stepping down after 18 months on the job. And FDOT is calling for flock cameras to be removed from all local roads that intersect with state roads. I'm Chase Bunker.
19: This young lady did nothing wrong in her life. She was a nurse, a daughter, a wife, and a darn good mother.
20: 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She left them discarded on the basement floor like broken toys.
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0: 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T-minus 63 days until Election Day.
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23: All right, news roundup and information overload hour. 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It's 800-941-SEAN if you want to be a part of the program. All right, so all the developments now in the Lindsey Clancy case, you know, starting with the biggest sign and symptom of, you know, what's to be and what the judge said here. So the judge comes out early today, just to recap, tells the Lindsey Clancy juries that say that they cannot reach a unanimous verdict to go back in and start deliberating. And that was the beginning of our day.
24: Members of the jury, I've got your question, and the question is, after many hours of deliberation, we are unable to come to a unanimous decision. I brought you back out because I know that this was a long trial. All right. I know there were over 80 witnesses. There were over 300 exhibits. But because of that, I'm going to ask you to go back out, keeping in mind all the instructions that I gave you, to go out and to continue your deliberations at this time. All right. And so with that, I'm going to ask you to go back out. Like I said, keep in mind the instructions I gave you, reviewing the evidence, and I'd ask you to resume your deliberations at this time. Okay. Thank you.
23: All right. Common occurrence, predictable result. And, you know, here we find ourselves. Where are we? I don't think this is going to be the end of cases like this. There was an article yesterday how I think this case was in North Carolina, how more and more attorneys are adopting, you know, the same strategy defense that they watched in the case of our friend, Mr. Reddington, who obviously is no fan of mine or of Nancy Grace's, which we went into great specificity and detail yesterday. And, you know, is that problematic? Now, the reason that I think we need a recap of this and a reanalysis of this, because this is going to be something we're going to see and hear more and more of. I've never thought anybody that could admit to killing three people, never let alone your own three children, is by definition sane. So not guilty by reason of insanity would be applicable in any case. Here to debate this, we have Nancy Grace, of course, with Crime Stories on Fox One, and Tiffany Smiley, who is a Republican, friend of the program, but took a very different position in terms of her analysis of this case. Thank you both for being here. But I think the overriding issues are going to be ones that we face for many, many decades to come, unfortunately, because I really have a problem with all of this. But Tiffany, I get it. You used to be a triage nurse. All of my sisters were nurses. One worked extensively and for years in an emergency room situation. I get it. But at the end of the day, the question is about the law, and the law was clear, and the law was clear on if the prosecution, the burden was on them to prove intent, which I believe they met that burden.
25: Yeah. Well, look, Sean, I mean, she needs to be held accountable, and justice absolutely needs to be served. And this case should not be taken as a free pass, right, for lawyers in the future in similar sort of cases. But there's a bigger overarching question that I've tried to ask is, how do we make sure this does not happen again? I have worked in triage. I have worked in women's health. Emergency rooms, our healthcare system is inundated with a mental health crisis. When I was working, it was nearly 15 years ago, and it was really bad then. And it's worse now. And I have a lot of questions about this case. I have a lot of questions about women's health care and our assessment of it and our awareness of it and just the holistic approach of it. This woman clearly had postpartum depression, but I think the question needs to be asked, did she have it with her first child? And it got swept under the rug, and she wasn't treated properly. And then it subsequently got worse. And then her home life was not a healthy situation. Maybe her caretakers didn't know how to address the issue. Maybe it's a healthcare breakdown, right? Where she should have been institutionalized. This woman should not have been alone with her children. And even though she was on copious amounts of drugs, only three in her system, Sean, we also know when you stop medications, they can have an adverse reaction. So where was the breakdown? And how do we make sure this never happens again? Because there are three innocent, beautiful souls that are now dead. And I think I told you last week that I anticipated it would be a hung jury. And we'll have to have a retry. And now how do we retry it with the public weighing in on this, the national attention that is now weighing in on this case? Will we get the real answers? And will we come to a place in this country where we either fix our medical system, we understand postpartum depression and research and back women in it, and make sure that this never, ever happens again?
23: You know, Nancy, I think you and I are more on the same page, in as much as, you know, we're supposed to believe after she plotted, schemed, and planned her this thing in its entirety and sent the husband out to go to the drugstore after calling the drugstore, which to me indicates premeditation, and then even called, you know, in the process or right after she's killing these three kids, that you cannot tell me that for that little window of time that this psychosis thing came into play, and then you add to that everything that she looked up in terms of the internet, in terms of her own illness, but, you know, with the carotid artery, and, you know, how do you slit somebody's throat, et cetera, et cetera. So I can understand. Also, you've got to look at the venue in any case, Nancy. You know this better than anybody as a victim's advocate, being a victim, and as a former prosecutor. The venue means everything. This happens in Massachusetts, in Plymouth. They don't have a single elected Republican in Washington from that entire state. That governor just signed into law an infanticide bill where a woman can have an abortion up to the moment of birth. I don't think you're getting, you know, many conservatives in that jury pool.
3: Well, I know one thing firsthand now. I know how Tiffany can give an amazing and mesmerizing speech. That was amazing, what you just said, and much of it true. But that is not the issue that brings us here today. The issue today is Lindsay Clancy and what happened to her three children. Was she not guilty by reason of insanity at the time she murdered them? That she murdered them is not an issue. She and her lawyer say she did it. As much as internet conspiracy theorists would like to blame the husband, no, he had nothing to do with it. She planned this starting early on. And when Tiffany asked, was she getting treatment? She was getting treatment. There were caregivers, there were babysitters, there were nannies, there were cleaners. Her own sister, a certified therapist that talked to her practically daily and did not think she should be hospitalized. The victim here is not Lindsay Clancy. The victims are Dawson, Callan, and Cora. Those are the victims, and we have lost sight of that in our big brouhaha about Lindsay Clancy. We're forgetting the children whose necks were shrunken down to inches wide from the extreme ligature strangulation they endured face down in their basement at the hands of their mother. I hate to be harsh in this manner when I don't have to be. This is something I would say to convince a jury. But the reality is they died a horrific and painful death. And she planned it. No one wants to accept that because we don't like to think of a mother killing her children. We deem she must be crazy. Well, she wasn't. And it'll be a cold day in H-E-double-L from what I know about psychosis, which Sean, medical experts have told me, it's like when you have a stroke, you really don't know what happened. You've seen those anchors on TV and they don't make any sense. They're looking around. They're having a stroke. They don't know what they're doing. They have no memory. That's what psychosis is. It's not postpartum depression. It is a break from reality. And you cannot tell me that she hears a voice for the first and last time the moment her husband slams the door. kill your children. She does it. And in less than an hour, he's back there dead. And the voice is never heard again. N-O.
23: Tiffany?
25: Yeah, well, look, you know, the prosecution went for first-degree murder, right? And they had obviously had a very hard time trying to prove that, as evidenced by what we are seeing with a potential hung jury. How were they going to, I think it's like, how would they prove that a sane, rational mother would do the most unrational thing imaginable?
23: But Tiffany, if I may just interject, and then I want you to pick up where you are.
25: Okay.
23: If anybody commits murder, by definition, aren't they kind of insane? Don't you have to be insane? There's something really wrong with a person in cold blood that can kill anybody?
25: Yes. But this is a woman who was in so much pain and torment that her only option out in this life was to kill her children and kill herself.
23: Slow down. Her only option.
25: That in her mind.
23: So human beings then, by definition, is what you're saying, have no control over their behavior at the end of the day, because by definition, somebody that will murder another person is insane, by definition.
25: In her mind at that time, that was clearly her only option to end the...
23: But isn't that every killer? Couldn't it be used in every case?
25: You're talking about a woman who documented that she was having postpartum issues, documenting that she had issues, going to the doctor, getting medication.
23: So a premeditated murder, as long as you document that you're feeling A, B, C, D, E, and F, and look up the right things ahead of time, if you're that evil and sinister, you can use the same defense and you should get, you know, a result that would be favorable for you. Is that what you're saying?
25: Evil, it's sick, and it should never happen again. But there is a reason that the prosecution, what I'm saying...
23: But should there be consequences? In other words, or are we determining here that people have no control over their own behavior and there's no individual responsibility?
25: He clearly had... Sean, she will be held accountable, and she will be. My whole point, and you know this.
23: Massachusetts. Okay. Good luck with that. We should start a pool when she'll be out.
25: Or she'll be in a institution for the rest of her life, outside of public and living.
23: You mean like John Hinckley, who attempted to kill Ronald Reagan?
25: I couldn't. It's torturous. And she has to face these consequences, and she will. I guess what I'm trying to say is the prosecution is trying to prove to these jurors first-degree murder, and it's clear that they had a hard time. You know, a couple of weeks ago, I was speaking with a legal analyst, and there were five of us in the group. Each of us approached this case from a different perspective, and we said right then and there, I guarantee you it will be a hung jury.
23: Well, I mean, the reality is the judge threw them, as we discussed earlier, this lifeline again and again, which gave them the other options. Nancy, I'm worried that, you know, by definition, if somebody now is devious and evil enough, and I think you have to be evil to kill somebody, that if they just chronicle it properly and look up the right terms on the internet, that this defense is going to be used over and over again.
4: It will be. And the fact that we're hearing she will be held accountable because she will be held accountable. That is what we call in the law a non sequitur. It doesn't follow. It doesn't make sense. Let me point out, we always hear about Andrea Yates, how she's still locked away. Well, what about Deanna Laney? She bludgeoned her two boys dead, left the other, the baby, with permanent brain damage and vision problems. She was behind bars in a mental facility for a period of about 5 to 7 years and is walking free amongst us right now. You pointed out Hinckley. So I don't call that accountable. There are three coffins, three dead people sentenced to that coffin from now on, and she has the ability to walk free. Do I feel sorry for what Lindsay Clancy has endured? Yes, I do. Her children are gone. I don't think you could do anything worse to me than take away my children. They're gone and at her own hand. And she has to live with that forever in her own prison cell, in her mind. But though I feel sorry for her, the law is clear. The law is clear. There was intent.
3: She performed the act, and she needs to go to jail for life. Period. The end.
23: No, that won't happen. 800-941-SHAWN, our number if you want to be a part of the program. This debate is too important. Moving forward, the impact of all of this, I think the consequences are going to be more severe than we're anticipating even today. And I think that we're going to see case after case after case emerge with a lot of similarities. I hope I'm wrong.
2: All right, quick break. Right back. We'll continue straight ahead. 800-941-SHAWN is our number.
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6: Jacksonville Mayor Donna Deegan will host her fifth town hall to talk about her $2 billion budget proposal. Army Secretary Dan Driscoll is stepping down after 18 months on the job. NFDOT is calling for flock cameras to be removed from all local roads that intersect with state roads. I'm Chase Bunker.
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18: Leaving Mandarin and making your way to Orange Park on the west beltway northbound, your delays are heaviest between San Jose and Roosevelt, crossing over the Buckman Bridge, 16 minutes from the 95 exits out to Blanding. From the WOKV Traffic Center, I'm Brian Middleton.
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6: Hey, it's Chase Bunker. 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One second, the skies are clear. The next, it's just downpouring like crazy. And then 5 minutes later, oh, hi, Mr. Sun. 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
13: I'm Action News Jax, Chief Meteorologist Mike Burrish, tracking our rain chances as east winds continue off the ocean. The full First Alert forecast in less than 10 minutes.
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18: Tracking your ride coming in from the beaches, JTB westbound, you will see some slowdowns after you cross the Intracoastal all the way to Hodges, a 16-minute ride from A1A over to I-95. From the WOKV Traffic Center, I'm Brian Middleton.
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4: I'm Chase Bunker. Our top story, the Florida Department of Transportation is calling for flock cameras to be removed on all local roads that intersect with state roads. Almost immediately, the Jacksonville Sheriff's Office, Clay, and Nassau County Sheriff's Offices all announced plans to remove the cameras. Speaking in Jacksonville yesterday, Governor Ron DeSantis said there's probably times where the information is useful, but
5: where is this data going? How much data is the companies doing? They claim that the companies aren't going to misuse it, but no one's watching that.
4: 2 weeks ago, JSO said the cameras were an incredibly effective tool in helping solve crimes, locate missing people, and save lives. The city had 141 fixed cameras and 9 mobile ones. A 74-year-old man convicted of killing a 16-year-old girl who rejected his romantic advances is set to be executed today, nearly 5 decades after the crime.
6: Harold Jean Lucas was sentenced to death for the 1976 shooting death of Jill Piper and the wounding of two of her friends. Lucas declined to pursue further appeals, telling a judge he was tired of being on death row. He'd become the 14th prisoner put to death this year in Florida, and Republican Governor Ron DeSantis has already signed death warrants for 2 more executions set for later this month.
4: That's Ted Lindner reporting. And Florida is making a huge investment in its defense, military, and aerospace industries. Governor Ron DeSantis says $23 million will help pay for job training and infrastructure, including a new facility at Florida State College in Jacksonville. Other projects will support aerospace development, shipbuilding, and military installations across the state. I'm Chase Bunker for 104.5 WOKV.
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16: A 7 on the WOKV weather meter, partly cloudy tonight. A shower or two developing toward morning closer to the coast as temperatures drop to the 70s. Mix of clouds and sun on your Wednesday with scattered showers and a few thunderstorms. Most numerous closer to the coast in the morning, more inland in the afternoon with highs in the 80s at the beaches to around 90 inland. And Thursday will be partly cloudy. A few afternoon showers and storms, mainly inland with highs near or a bit above the 90-degree mark, a little bit cooler at the beaches. For the First Alert Weather Center, I'm Action News Jax, Chief Meteorologist Mike Burrish for 104.5 WOKV.
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17: As you head up to Arlington from the south side on the east Beltway northbound, delays are heaviest around Town Center Parkway, at least 15 minutes from State Route 9B up to Atlantic Boulevard. Coming in from the beaches at JTB westbound, your delays start as you're crossing over the Intracoastal all the way through Hodges, at least 18 minutes from A1A over to I-95. From the WOKV Traffic Center, I'm Brian Middleton.
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4: Mosh released renderings for its new North Bank location. Army Secretary Dan Driscoll is stepping down after 18 months on the job. And FDOT is calling for flock cameras to be removed from all local roads that intersect with state roads. I'm Chase Bunker.
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0: All right, 25 now till the top of the hour, 800-941-SEAN if you want to be a part of the program. More with Nancy Grace and Tiffany Smiley on the other side here. 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You get $50 off and you will stop guessing and start knowing. All right. So the jury, quickly to recap, couldn't reach a verdict, told the judge. The judge asked them to continue deliberations. They did so for many hours today, and they have now convened for the day. But we continue. This is going to have long-term ramifications. And here to discuss both sides of it, Nancy Grace. We continue with her and with Tiffany Smiley. By the way, I want to reiterate something I said yesterday on both radio and TV about Nancy Grace. Because Nancy Grace was attacked by Lindsey Clancy's attorney, Kevin Reddington, as I was attacked, but she was attacked more viciously than me, and the queen of mean. And, you know, for those that never got a chance to watch my podcast with Nancy, please watch it, you know, wherever you get your video podcast, because we go into great detail and specificity how her entire life and her life's trajectory was altered because she was 19 years old and her fiance was murdered. I don't think she ever planned to be a victim's advocate the way she's become, or as passionate about these issues as she is. But for this guy to make these attacks when she is not only a victim of a horrible crime herself, but has spent decades of her life being a prosecutor and a victim's advocate, I just think is vile, uncalled for. And obviously he doesn't know or care about who Nancy Grace really is. And, you know, the more I thought about this, the more angry I get. I don't care when people attack me, but when they attack my friends, it really bothers me, Nancy. And let me play this for example.
20: It's been obviously a long weekend, okay? You're all journalists, reporters, news media, and this weekend has been horrific with the coverage. And by that I mean Mr. Hannity with his men discussing every little inch of Lindsay's symptoms and criticizing Nancy Grace, to coin a phrase, the queen of mean, who misrepresents facts. I challenge Nancy Grace to show us where Lindsay Clancy ever said, ever Googled how to kill, words that came out of her mouth. And these things hurt.
0: We have had a total of seven women, many of them, including our two guests, Tiffany Smiley and Nancy Grace, on my TV show and on this radio show, talking about this case, me and my men. He obviously just is wrong. I don't know how you interpret this, how to slit your throat to die. I don't know how you may interpret it, but I interpret that as somebody looking for, wait, how can you turn airbags off on a Kia Sorento? Of course, planning out, mapping out, timing out visa searches on Apple Maps to allegedly calculate the driving times and the distance to the pharmacy that she purposely sent her husband on a trip to, CVS Pharmacy, Kids Miralax. That, to me, shows intent and shows premeditation. That's my humble opinion. I'm allowed to have an opinion. What is the carotid artery? Oh, why would somebody want to know what a carotid artery is? You would think a nurse would know that, but that's separate and apart. But Nancy, I just wanted to say that I thought this was vile, unfair, untrue. And it bothers me, especially you described to me, you went down to 80 pounds when you were 19 years old after your fiance was murdered, and that you almost didn't survive this. And it altered your life in ways that you didn't date for decades until you met the love of your life, your current husband, and have these two beautiful children. And for him to say that is so over the top and beyond the pale to me.
21: Yes, Sean, I try, and it's hard not to think back on that time, because I can slip back into a major depression. And I have children to think of now. And yes, they're growing up, but they still need their mother. And I cannot be part of a severe depression that I can't get out of. It's just very dangerous for me to even consider it. But what you said is true. I lost down to 89 pounds, relationships, other people.

0: Following that logic, can't you say this individual, he was crying out for help? This individual, when the person, the murderer, was young, he used to kill cats and dogs and birds, and that was an indication, and nobody intervened, and the system failed this person, et cetera, et cetera. I mean, there's no end to this. At what point does the concept and belief in individual personal responsibility come into play?
1: Yes, that clearly exists, but she was having issues and postpartum issues. And I think that's where the prosecution had a hard time presenting the first degree murder, is that there's just not enough known about it. People are scared of it. People don't, maybe our medical system.
0: But you're only applying it to this case. And I'm arguing that it's much broader than that. By definition, you kill somebody, you're off. You're not well.
1: Agree.
0: Okay. So then it should be applicable
1: on it.
0: You know, we can go into the past of every single murderer, and we're going to come up with stuff, warning signs, people that should have known, the system that broke down. I mean,
1: right.
0: But at the end of the day, there's still evil in the heart of that person.
1: Yes, but if she was in a mental psychosis place that just continued to get worse and didn't have the adequate treatment, or should have been institutionalized, she was institutionalized and then she was released. Why was that issue there?
0: Well, I mean, at the end of the day, this is also somebody that should have had knowledge. Where, in other words, if you're a nurse and you're documenting with copious notes all the medications that you're taking when you're taking them, you know, there's a certain intellectual knowledge that you would expect any person that's in that position to apply. I mean, I'm sure as a nurse, you know, you knew about medications. So, I mean, it gets rather complicated. Look, I appreciate the thoughtful hour that we've spent on this, because I think that this is not going away.
1: No.
0: I think that we are going to hear one Lindsay, we'll refer to it as the Lindsay Clancy defense moving forward, one after another. And as far as, you know, a system that is going to allow this person to ever walk the streets, that to me is a massive, massive flaw in the system of justice. Justice has to be served. There will be no long-term justice, in my view, for those three children that were strangled to death. But I do appreciate the thoughtful debate. Tiffany, I prefer when we usually agree. Nancy Grace, love and prayers to you. I know this actually probably, unfortunately, brings back very, very painful memories in your life. And for that, I apologize. And you did not deserve what this defense attorney said about you. And for that, I'm sorry, too. 800-941-SHAWN is our number if you want to be a part of the program. You know, we better do a reevaluation of everything that we're thinking and doing. Reagan once said inflation is as violent as a mugger, frightening as an armed robber, deadly as a hitman. Reagan had a lot of wisdom and a lot of success. So what does inflation mean for you and your retirement and the quality of life you'd like for your retirement? Now, you can learn how to protect your savings, hedge your money against inflation. I'm so glad that somebody got a hold of me. I was not really able to save money till my mid to late 20s. And when I was, somebody got a hold of me and said, why don't you put some of it diversify? I didn't really understand diversification. If you don't have money to invest, you're not thinking about diversification, even though economics was my major in college. But he said, just put a small percentage of your savings in gold and silver. And I adopted it, and I've done it ever since, and I've never regretted it. And that's where my partners, Gold Co., come in. But I'm not just a part. They're not just a partner on this show, an advertiser. I'm a customer of theirs. So I speak from firsthand experience that they're just great to deal with. They want people to be informed. They want people to be educated. They want people to be knowledgeable. That's why they will rush you a free gold and silver guide, a great kit to get started, filled with critical information. 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
4: Jacksonville Mayor Donna Deegan will host her fifth town hall to talk about her $2 billion budget proposal. Army Secretary Dan Driscoll is stepping down after 18 months on the job. And FDOT is calling for flock cameras to be removed from all local roads that intersect with state roads. I'm Chase Bunker.
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12: Good looking ride as you leave downtown I-10 westbound this evening, just 5 minutes from the 95 ramps out to the West Beltway. From the WOKV Traffic Center, I'm Brian Middleton.
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6: I'm Chase Bunker. Our top story, there were fewer job openings than expected in midsummer.
7: Job openings rose slightly to 7.27 million on the last business day of July. The number was fewer than expected. Hires and total separations from jobs both were little changed at 5.1 million. The Bureau of Labor Statistics says job openings increased for durable goods manufacturing. That's for making expensive things designed to last for years, though hires decreased in professional and business services. The number of job openings for June was revised down to 7.18 million.
6: That's Jenny Casola reporting. Expect to see an increase in spraying for mosquitoes around Jacksonville. The health department confirmed a locally acquired human case of West Nile virus. The Department of Health is urging you to avoid mosquito bites and reduce mosquito breeding grounds near your home. According to the CDC, most people infected with West Nile virus do not develop symptoms. Statewide surveillance remains active for multiple mosquito-borne illnesses. And Jacksonville Mayor Donna Deegan will host her fifth town hall to talk about her $2 billion budget proposal. It's set for 6 p.m. at Ortega Elementary School. The City Council Finance Committee has been meeting most of the last month to scrutinize the spending plan ahead of the full City Council adoption by the end of September. I'm Chase Bunker for 104.5 WOKV.
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23: A 7 on the WOKV weather meter, partly cloudy tonight. A shower or two developing toward morning, closer to the temperatures drop to the 70s. Mix of clouds and sun on your Wednesday with scattered showers and a few thunderstorms. Most numerous closer to the coast in the morning, more inland in the afternoon with highs in the 80s at the beaches to around 90 inland. And Thursday will be partly cloudy. A few afternoon showers and storms, mainly inland with highs near or a bit above the 90-degree mark, a little bit cooler at the beaches. For the First Alert Weather Center, I'm Action News Jack's Chief Meteorologist Mike Burrish for 104.5 WOKV.
1: First Alert traffic from the Strata Air Conditioning and Heating Traffic Center.
24: Oceanway down to the south side on the East Beltway southbound. It's a 12-minute ride at the moment from the Dane's Point down to JTB. And West Beltway southbound heading into Mandarin. We still have a crash as you're getting off of the Buckman Bridge, but that's over on the right shoulder. From the WOKV Traffic Center, I'm Brian Middleton.
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1: Good day, everybody. I am Paul Morrow, sitting in for the great Jimmy Failla on Fox Across America, broadcasting from Midtown Manhattan, New York City. What a dump it's become. I'm in a bad mood today. Usually I'm all sunshine. Just ask anybody around this building. Well, maybe not. But that said, I mean, the news is just going from bad to worse. All right. If you've been watching the news at all, here's a young woman. She's about to celebrate her second wedding anniversary. She's like beginning in life. You know, she's got a good job. She works at Bank of America. She's commuting to work. She comes off of the rolling psych ward, which is the New York City subway. Now, I've been all over the world, all right? When I was working counterterrorism, I've been in some real, you know, garden spots. And let me tell you, New York City has the grungiest, crappiest, most menacing subway system on earth, all right? Paris is close, all right? Because they're old. I get it. They're old. There's only so much you can do.

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3: As you make your way up to Yulee, I-95 northbound this evening, it's at least 14 minutes from the Beltway up to State Road 200. From the WOKB Traffic Center, I'm Brian Middleton.
7: Guys, Paul Morrow here, sitting in for Jimmy Failla, Fox Across America, venting my spleen on the air. Not pretty. That said, we're going to lighten things up now with another ranting New York Italian. We got my buddy Rich Staropoli, direct from Brooklyn, former Secret Service supervisor who's going to depress us even further. Rich, you with us, pal?
8: Yeah, Paul, always a pleasure to see you.
7: Yes, my man. All right. So, I've been following you on X, and okay, every time I think that, and you and I talk, we text, and every time I think, all right, well, Secret Service is squared away now, you know, they're getting their arms around the situation, something else happens, and I just think, oh my God, I got to talk to Richie again. Bring us up on the latest controversies that you and Susan Crabtree seem to be the only people tracking relative to the people that are supposed to protect our president.
8: Listen, there's no shortage of crazy stories coming out of such a small agency.
7: I'm telling you.
8: And ordinarily, people couldn't care less. But the problem is it affects the administration. It affects the ability of the United States to do business. And ultimately, it can affect, you know, every American citizen out there, whether you voted for President Trump or not. Right. So, look, some of the latest things going on, we've got the issues with Marine One and their inability to establish comms with the tower at National Airport.
7: Yeah, so tease that out. I saw you talking about that on, that's actually what I was thinking of. That's a whole new thing that nobody's heard about. Explain that.
8: So basically, because of the construction,

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2: Fox News, I'm John Saucier. The House has voted to approve a Senate-passed measure that would fund the federal government until December 11th. House Speaker Mike Johnson.
3: We are not going to have our troops in harm's way without getting paychecks. We're not going to have the Coast Guard, TSA, other essential functions of the government shut down.
2: This next goes to President Trump to sign. A Utah judge, Tony Graff, set to decide whether a 22-year-old suspect will face trial over accusations that he killed conservative political activist Charlie Kirk. Defense attorney Stacey Visser argues the death penalty should be off the table because there's not enough evidence he put others at risk.
4: There were no actual threats by the assailant to the third party. There was no evidence that would suggest that anyone else was threatened.
2: The suspect has not entered a plea, could face the death penalty if convicted. Kirk was shot and killed during a campus event at Utah Valley University last September. 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
12: A 7 on the WOKV weather meter, partly cloudy tonight. A shower or two developing toward morning closer to the coast as temperatures drop to the 70s. Mix of clouds and sun on your Wednesday with scattered showers and a few thunderstorms. Most numerous closer to the coast in the morning, more inland in the afternoon with highs in the 80s at the beaches to around 90 inland. And Thursday will be partly cloudy. A few afternoon showers and storms, mainly inland with highs near or a bit above the 90-degree mark, a little bit cooler at the beaches. For the First Alert Weather Center, I'm Action News Jack's Chief Meteorologist Mike Burrish for 104.5 WOKV.
5: First Alert traffic from the Strata Air Conditioning and Heating Traffic Center.
6: Westsiders heading out to the Baldwin area, I-10 westbound this evening. Give yourself at least 13 minutes to get from the West Beltway out to US 301. And then tracking the ride out to the beaches, the JTB eastbound, also at least 13 minutes from I-95 out to A1A. From the WOKB Traffic Center, I'm Brian Middleton.
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14: Trouble. The only way you could be in deeper trouble is if Jimmy Fail is your life coach. That's right, I said it. That's my Mark Levin, by the way. All right. We got a friend of mine coming up. We got Gianno Caldwell. Now, Gianno, you watch the network, you know him. Gianno runs the Caldwell Institute. I'm a board member dedicated to the idea of trying to do some stuff in our cities primarily to make sure that what happened yesterday in Times Square doesn't continually happen. And unfortunately, Gianno arrived at that space by a much tougher route than I have. I did it from working here. He suffered a personal loss coming out of Chicago. And this is a guy who stepped up. He doesn't complain. He's walking it like he talked it. And that's why I'm very happy to be involved with his institute and to have him right now. So do we have Gianno? Guys, Gianno, are you with me?
15: Yes, thank you for having me, and it's such an honor to have you on our advisory board as well. Your voice, your experience has been a real asset to us, so thank you, Paul.
14: Of course, and I appreciate you, man, and that's why we want to talk to you today. So, you know, Chicago, every weekend you see the numbers. You know, it comes out on a Monday, you see it on X, somebody compiles it. 16 shootings, 13 dead, and everybody just goes on with their lives. It's no big deal. If the numbers were commensurate in New York to what we have in Chicago, we'd be setting murder records every year. And everybody shrugs their shoulders. And you and I both know why, Gianno. It's because the people that are dying are in neighborhoods that the reporters don't go to and they don't care about. When I was out there for the DNC, I was standing in front. I went out to a project. That's what they call them in New York, is the project, housing development. And I was standing in front of this thing because a girl had been shot and killed there. A young girl, high school girl, just got hit by a stray round, just like happened to your brother. And I was so upset. The car pulls up next to me, and it was a mother and her kids. And they were going, the kids were like teeny boppers. And they were all on their phones and everything else. And they see me there, and I didn't fit. And you know, I was with a camera crew. They rolled the window down, and they knew the girl who'd been killed. And I said, like, has it changed? You know, has anybody come talk to you? Is there more police or anything like that? And they were just like, no. It was just life. Like, just that's how it is. It's not how it should be. I don't care who you are in what neighborhood. So what's going on in Chicago these days? Are they making any progress? It's possible. We've seen it in the past when we had Gary McCarthy there as a real police commissioner. So I know you know Gary. I worked with him here in New York.
15: Yeah, he's a friend of mine, yeah.
14: So, like, what's going on? Are they making any progress?
15: Well, when you handcuff the police, this is what tends to happen. You see more and more killings. You see murders. And people, unfortunately, don't believe in human life anymore. They don't see the value of it anymore. So people as young as 12, 13, 10, some 8, younger than that maybe even, they're willing to take someone else's life because they feel they have nothing to live for. And if you don't see the consequences of those kind of actions across the board, meaning, you know, you commit a crime, you get arrested, you'd be taken to jail, all those things. If you don't see those consequences, it just makes criminals elevate. Just like as an example, back when Kim Fox was in office as the Cook County prosecutor in Chicago, what did she say? You can steal up to $999 worth of items out of your CVS or wherever it is, and the police couldn't touch you. So you see people go in with a garbage bag and just sweep it on in and walk out with the store clerks looking at them like, oh my God, here we go again. But these, thinking about the broken windows theory, these are the things that happen when you don't do something about the crime that's taking place in your city.
14: And when you don't feel the rough hand of the criminal justice system as a 13 or 14-year-old or a 12-year or 9-year-old, whatever, you shoplift, they catch you stealing candy bars or something, and you get scared, you know, the guy tells you, you know what, you can get locked up for this. When you don't feel that, then, you know, you become emboldened. And so somebody hands you a gun at 13 or 14, you think, well, I'm untouchable. Nothing ever happens. I know so-and-so. He shot three people. He's still running around in the streets. So there's not, you know, nobody has to worry. So I know that you did the big march recently. Explain to people what you did. I publicized as much as I could. Put it out on next. It was in Chicago, so I wasn't there. But, I mean, was there a good showing? Did people on the ground get it? Did people in the neighborhoods get it? Is anybody listening?
15: Well, yeah, the people in the, we had a good showing, and the people on the ground did get it. And as we marched through the community, people were applauding. They were cheering. And I'm not joking when I say that. I'm talking about the people who were just outside in the community were cheering. Because I said, enough is enough. We can't do this violent crime thing anymore. And people understood the message. And it's one that has to be consistently said in the city of Chicago, especially when you have somebody like Mayor Brandon Johnson in office. Very progressive, very soft on crime, very, even with students or kids, rather, as he called them, these teen takeovers, saying, yo, you can't demonize kids. No, this isn't demonizing them. This is accountability. And as young teenagers, you're going to have to learn that sooner than later. Otherwise, you will end up in prison like a lot of other folks that we've seen over the course of years. If you make it to prison.
14: Yeah.
15: If you make it, because you could end up dead, too. So this is something that has to continuously be raised. And our liberal cities all over the country, these progressive blue cities, they're the big issue. And President Trump just said it. He said, I believe it was to J.B. Pritzker, but certainly to the elected officials in Illinois, call me. Otherwise, you're going to see more death. He just said that, I think, today or yesterday.
14: Yesterday.
15: So this is something that must be taken seriously. But unfortunately, they had not taken it seriously, in my humble opinion.
14: So I know Johnson and Pritzker are never going to accept federal help. And, you know, I mean, think about that, man, because Pritzker wants to be president, which is never going to happen. All right. Somebody just needs to tell me, I got more money than God, pal.
15: I agree.
14: But the best you're going to get is president of a university or something that you buy into. But as far as president of this country, I got a better shot. All right.
15: Right.
14: And I got no shot. I got zero shot.
15: No, you have a better shot.
14: And Johnson, I don't know where he's coming from. Is he term limited out? How much longer you guys got to put up with this guy?
15: Well, he's in his first term, interestingly enough, and he's going to be up for reelection if he chooses to run. There's some other candidates that have announced, Alexi Janulius, John Kelly, two folks. One, John Kelly seems like he may be kind of teetering the line in terms of what his politics are. To some degree, it seemed like a lot of conservatives were supporting him and posting this stuff when he announced his candidacy.
14: Is the election this year? Is the election this year, right?
15: The election is coming up.
14: Yeah, it's this year. That's why it seems to me like he's been in a long time. But yeah, actually, you're right. We're at the end of his first. So is anybody polling against him decently at all?
15: So here's the thing. I don't think Brandon Johnson has a chance of really winning re-election. This is the lowest polled mayor in the history of the city. Lowest polled mayor in the history of the city of Chicago. So it would be very, very difficult for him to win again. But, you know, some black folks voted for him because he was black. But then you see what he did with the migrant crisis. I've been working in politics since I was 14. I was volunteering for my local alderman every day after school. I was a freshman in high school. Every day after school, I would go to my local alderman's office, volunteer, hand out pamphlets for free, because I believed in my community and I believed my community was worth saving. And I was taught this is the path to get it done. So I wanted to get involved and maybe one day be an elected official myself. So when considering the fact that I know for a fact that these folks in these communities, black people in these communities, they've been begging for help for years before I was even alive. And they always say the same thing. We have no money. We can't do anything. Or the Democrats downtown and on the north side are racist. So we can't do anything. But then when the migrants show up, you all find billions of dollars to support them.
14: Yeah, that came out.
15: Giving them free homes, gas cards, foods, hotels, all of these things. And the people who've been in your own backyard for years begging for help, begging, they get no attention at all. So people have woken up to at least that fact with Brandon Johnson. So I don't believe that he's going to win again re-election, but, you know, we'll see.
14: Why don't you run?
15: I feel like the work that I'm centered in right now is with the organization. I feel as though those